0: fraudsters to clone voices to sound like a victim's loved ones. Cybersecurity consultant Mark Voss says tech and phone companies are taking steps to try to address scams like this.
1: On the 1st of July, they implemented Unverified, where text came through as pretending to be businesses. Now, with caller ID, they want to get more sophisticated in how they handle caller ID, so it's much, much harder to pretend to be someone else.
0: Scammers can now take a 10-second clip of anyone's voice and replicate it. Global guidelines have been updated to help prevent dementia, the World Health Organization's first update on cognitive decline since 2019, includes increasing social interactions and adopting a healthy diet. Australian Professor Karen Anstey says a lot can be done to reduce dementia risk.
2: Altogether, we think that about 45% of cases of dementia can be attributed to modifiable risk factors. So those are things like insufficient physical activity, harmful alcohol use, even air pollution.
0: A healthy diet rich in leafy greens, berries, nuts, olive oil and low consumption of processed foods can also be of benefit. The Australian Christian Lobby is calling on voters to urge their MPs to support a bill to protect babies born alive during an abortion. It's due to be tabled in the House of Representatives next month after stalling in the Senate following its introduction 4 years ago. ACL CEO Michelle Pearce told Vision Radio it would save the most vulnerable Australians.
3: This is significant. It's not just symbolic. It should result in every hospital in Australia recognising the human rights of these babies and providing them with the same measure of care. So that could be palliative care or life-sustaining measures. If the baby has a fighting chance, then try to save their life. This isn't even about abortion. This is about babies that have survived and deserve care.
0: The ACL estimates 150 babies survive abortions every year. That's the latest news. Sport is next.
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0: To NRL, Broncos centre Gemet Shibasaki is expected to be unveiled as the Perth Bears' latest recruit. In cricket, Nathan Lyon is poised to make his Australian test return in Darwin against Bangladesh next month. And the Socceroos have fallen one place to 28th on FIFA's world rankings despite reaching the knockout stage at the FIFA World Cup. That's the latest Vision National News. I'm Naomi Miller.
4: This year, you've got the power.
5: And the winner is...
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0: To the weather now. Moist and unstable onshore winds are generating showers over northeast New South Wales and southeast Queensland. A trough and a cold front are bringing rain to southwest WA and southern South Australia. Moist winds are bringing the odd shower to Tasmania. High pressure is keeping dry conditions elsewhere. To the capital cities, Sydney, 20 degrees and mostly sunny. 16 and mostly cloudy in Melbourne. Brisbane, 22 and mostly sunny. 18 with late showers for Perth. Adelaide, 17 and mostly cloudy. 15 and mostly cloudy in Canberra. Hobart, 15 with rain, and 30 degrees and sunny in Darwin. 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
6: In the Bible, in Deuteronomy 5 verse 10, God said, "I lavish my love on those who love me and obey my commands, even for 1,000 generations." That was Deuteronomy 5 verse 10.
4: This is 2020 with Neil Johnson, helping you make sense of life, culture, and current events from a biblical perspective.
5: Hey, it is wonderful to be back with you. Welcome along. Another set of conversations coming over the hours ahead. I think you should look forward to jumping into the deep end. Not only as we understand some of the developments of things that are going on around Australia, but also engaging in some historic conflict as well. You know, coming up 25 minutes from now, for many people, the relationship between science and religion is assumed to be a story of conflict. And for centuries, there's been a long battle between faith and facts. Yet historians of science increasingly argue that this popular narrative oversimplifies what is a much richer story. From the founding of the great universities to the work of pioneering scientists such as Newton, Kepler, Faraday, and Maxwell, Christian belief has often been a catalyst rather than an obstacle to scientific discovery. Well, today, our special guest, sociologist Dr. Sam Hay, will be back with us. 25 minutes from now, he's advocating for a fresh conversation, one that explores how science, faith, culture, experience, and tradition can work together as complementary ways of understanding the world. Dr. Sam Hay is a former science teacher. He's a senior lecturer and sessional lecturer with both Alpha Crucis University College and Christian Heritage College. We're going to open our talkback lines. You might have a question, you might have a comment, nothing will be off limits. You might even have a critique for the conversation too. You'll be able to join in on 1-800-316-316. You might even want to send us a text. It'll be easy to do that. Just jot down the SMS text line number 0447-488-316. Now, that conversation is 25 minutes from now. Hey, but before that, we're going to check in on what I think is a very significant development in Victoria, where the Liberal opposition in Victoria has committed to review the Victoria education curriculum, in their words, to say declutter. Well, we'll talk with Jasmine Ewan from the Australian Christian Lobby in Victoria. She'll join us just a few minutes from now. There are some engaging conversations ahead. Good to have you along with us on today's 2020.

0: Sanctus Real, you are, I am. You're on Vision, it's Neil with you, and a great 2020 conversation coming around some developments in Victoria and talking to the ACL about change in position from the Victorian opposition around the education curriculum.
1: This is Vision. 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
4: With the Victorian state election coming up in November, I know a lot of eyes are going to be on the Victorian opposition to see how their policy settings contrast with Victorian Labor. And, there's, of course, One Nation in the mix as well. Well, the coalition in Victoria, the opposition, has made a commitment to return Victorian education back to basics. And as I say, with One Nation in the mix, there may be some significant things to look for in changing policy settings all around on the conservative side of politics. Well, Jasmine Ewan is the ACL State Director for Victoria. She's across the latest developments. Jasmine, a special welcome back to 2020.
5: Thank you, Neil. It's really good to be back.
4: Jasmine, this is newly announced just yesterday. What the coalition in Victoria is planning. Give us a little insight into what happened.
5: Yes, that is really good news. Good news for Victorian families and parents. So as you all know, we have been working on education for many years. What we have been pushing back is the ideology that is taught to children at school. So the coalition, the Liberal National Party, this has just announced that there is going to have a policy that is going to review the Victorian curriculum with the intention of decluttering the curriculum. So we all know that what it means that clutter curriculum is because there are so many non-academic teaching there or non-academic program that is just taking all the attention of students away from what is they are supposed to learn.
4: Now, most of our listeners are going to be quite familiar with the idea that there's a very woke agenda in Victoria, and they might be thinking words like declutter, that might be just a start. How can you guarantee that there's not going to be something that's just going to, filter through that really might just continue some of the just like them uni-party style politics that people have seen from Victorian oppositions for a long time?
5: Yeah, we'll definitely make sure that they are going to look into those ideological program closely. I have been in conversation with Jess Wilson and also the Shadow Minister for Education, Brett Rosewell. So they understand what we are referring to when we talk about ideological program. There is definitely a respectful relationship that we want them to look into. So when they use the words decluttering or review, we definitely make sure that they are going to look into it. So we are not going to let them off the hook.
4: Okay. What are you hearing, Jasmine, from parents about the education curriculum? Because clearly somebody has started to listen on the liberal side of politics there. What have you been hearing parents saying about the way things are cluttered with a whole lot of ideological content?
5: Parents are really concerned. It's because some of them actually see that their children's academic progress is not getting there. I have a parents a couple of years ago. He actually find that the elder daughter actually is not learning at all. And in fact, the daughter is struggling with spelling, reading, and mathematics as well. So she actually have to tutor her own daughter. So 2 years ago, because of that, she just have to change the daughter to another school. That is the concern. And of course, when we talk about ideology, now we see that there is a whole program called a consent and respectful relationship programs, there is actually a mix of everything from gender ideology to sexually explicit consent education, and also to identity politics that includes toxic masculinity. And also, don't forget that this year we will have the state's treaty coming in, where truth-telling, indigenous truth-telling, will be part of the Victorian school program as well. So this is what we mean by a cluttered curriculum. So what the opposition is going to do is to really just weed out some of this non-academic stuff and really back to the basics of literacy, numeracy, and also reading and writing, all this important stuff.
4: Now, One Nation has not been backward in coming forward and saying they are going to abolish the Respectful Relationships program. How significant do you think that is, putting pressure on the Liberals to do something a little tougher than they're used to doing?
5: Yes, I'm really glad that I also have very close relationship with One Nation here, working together on this. So I have also told them about our concerns about respectful relationship. And just a few weeks ago, Harold Sun has reported that One Nation is going to scrap respectful relationship if they have some MPs in the parliament. So I think this is very significant, is because now Victoria's election is no longer a two major party context. It's actually a three-way context between Labour, Liberal National Party, and One Nation. What it means is that when there is a competition, when One Nation said that we are going to scrap respectful relationship, Liberal National Party, you see that they are going to, One Nation is going to take in a lot of Liberal National votes, likely and potentially. So what it means is that there is competition on policy there. If Liberal National Party want to win votes, especially from the Conservative and the Christian community, they really need to listen, is because they don't, One Nation will. But at the end, those votes, whether it's going to One Nation or the Liberal National Party, will really depend on the policy there. One positive thing is that now One Nation is saying that they are scrapping respectful relationship, and the coalition at the moment is having a good baby step forward.
4: Okay, what are teachers saying in the mix here? Because a lot of teachers have felt as though they have been obliged to teach the curriculum, and you might assume that is the case, but when it goes against their conscience and those sorts of things, what do you hear when you're talking to teachers about what's going on in the Victorian education curriculum?
5: Teachers are really frustrated, but some of them are dare not speaking up, is because if they do, they are going to lose their job. So some of them are actually telling me different things quietly, but at the same time, they are not bold enough to push back against that. But at the same time, they do see that those content, whether it's sexuality education or the respectful relationship on gender ideology, they do struggle in delivering some of those content. But the good thing is that some of them stay on, even though some of them want to resign and not to be teacher anymore. But some of those who stay on in the Victorian state school especially, they say that, well, as long as those materials is in their hand and they have the platform to teach the students, what they can do is to really pick and choose what to deliver and what not. So in a way, they feel that those students under their care are safer than under some of those activist teachers.
4: What about listeners right now in Victoria, Jasmine, hearing that there's now some change, a decluttering of the curriculum becomes one of the promises from the Victorian Liberal Party? Is this a time for listeners to our conversation to actually get on the phone to their Liberal MP or send a note of encouragement in some way to acknowledge what's going on here? And is that a part of a process that might just, manoeuvre the policy settings in a bit more of a common sense direction?
5: Yes, I would say encouragement will help better. Just send Jess Wilson and Shadow Minister for Education, Brad Rosewell, an encouragement email thanking them that they are bringing this review policy into this election, but at the same time encourage them to take another step to really look into respectful relationship and mature minor policy as well, because these two we really want to scrap in this election. And in fact, these two program and policy is something that we really want to push back in this election. So we'll be running campaign starting from August. We'll have flyers and also billboard truck going to some of the key electorates, including Bendigo East, which is Jacinta Allen, key electorate, just to let the constituents know that all this respectful relationship program is actually teaching kids that something that is non-scientific and beyond common sense. So we'll just want to encourage the opposition to take a step forward to look into those program and policy and abolish it.
4: Well, you've got a very busy time ahead of you, Jasmine, and I know you are a hard worker, and no doubt you'll be setting yourself to pace yourself in the lead up to the November election. And there's lots of other issues that we'll want to tackle maybe on a different conversation on another day. But stay with education for a few moments, because, you know, when we talk about education and the things that shouldn't be in there, oftentimes it can sound like, you know, or you're just being a critic, you're just being negative. When you think of what the education curriculum should look like through our Christian lens of how we might see the world, what does it look like to you if you're hoping that, you know, the Liberal opposition, and you might be hoping that the One Nation people have some sort of biblical guidance for the way that they might be looking at the curriculum? What does it look like to you?
5: Apart from the academic stuff, those important subjects, I think respect is truly one of the important things, especially in a, I'm not quite sure whether we still call that multicultural society, but what it means is a multiracial society and multi-faith as well. So what it means is that it is true that we need social cohesion in a society where respect is paramount. But the way that the respectful relationship is teaching respect is definitely not helpful and not effective. In fact, the whole program is not about respect. So what it means is that whether it's One Nation or the Liberal National Party, they really need to bring in some kind of program that is better than the current respectful relationship, then really instill respect among our students. That is the one, some kind of program that is building up character and instilling tolerance and respect, and also encourage dialogue as well. The healthy kind of debate, which is lacking in this society right now. And apart from that, I really need to really encourage One Nation and also the Liberal National Party to bring back national anthem in every school assembly, and also to really respect our one and only national flag. And these are very important. That is where unity comes from. That is where social cohesion is brought back into the society, not through activist kind of approach like the current respectful relationship, but a better program.
4: You have got a very busy time ahead, Jasmine Ewan, and let me point our listeners to connect with you. And just before I let you go here, I'll mention the ACL website, acl.org.au. Are you looking for volunteers who'll do letterbox drops and all sorts of, you know, maybe door knocking, all sorts of things in the lead up to the Victorian state election? Is this sort of the things that you'll be coordinating as well?
5: Yes, we will be door knocking in four key seats that includes in Bendigo is Premier Jacinta Allen seat, and also Werribee, Croydon, and also one more that I forgot which one is at Nidri is where the Minister for Education is. So we really need volunteers around this area to come out with us door knocking. And it's very important. I know it's old school kind of campaigning approach, but done under Mai is because Premier Jacinta Ardern is also outdoor knocking a couple of months ago. But at the same time, we also need a lot of financial support as well, is because under the current donation law for election, we can only use the funds that is raised just for election. And we hope to use Australian Post to deliver three rounds of flyers into eight key electorates. And we hope to raise as much as $260,000. So apart from helping us as volunteers door knocking, it will be good to support us in our election fund as well.
4: There is a major upswing in the sort of activity that will be going on in Victoria, and everyone on every side will be arguing their particular point of view. What about a Christian point of view across the sorts of policies that are being presented to our Victorian listeners? So with the news that the Coalition's made a commitment to return Victorian education back to basics, that is a great start. It's got the endorsement of the Australian Christian Lobby. You can connect with Jasmine Ewan at the website acl.org.au. That's acl.org.au, and you might be wanting to volunteer some time. You might have a few dollars to spare. No doubt there's a big war chest that's gathering that will be useful in the lead up to a state election, certainly when such woke policies are the norm. Jasmine, thank you so much for sharing your insights with us once again today on 2020.
5: Thank you, Neil.

0: place. Jay King, he's my rock in a hard place. Hey, you're on Vision. It's Neil with you on 2020. A conversation coming over this next hour. Hey, I'll very shortly open our talkback lines so you can join into the conversation. We're going to lay a bit of a foundation first. There's going to be some things that might spark your imagination. It might even rile you up the wrong way and you want to make a contribution. Critiques are also welcome when we're having conversations. When we're in the deep end, getting into some issues around resolving some tensions between science and religion. You know, for many people, the relationship between science and faith, or science and religion, is assumed to be a story of conflict. And for centuries, there's been a long battle between faith and facts. And yet historians of science increasingly argue that this popular narrative oversimplifies a much richer story. From the founding of the great universities to the work of pioneering scientists such as Newton or Kepler, Faraday and Maxwell, Christian belief has often been a catalyst rather than an obstacle to scientific discovery. Today, our special guest, sociologist Dr. Sam Hay, is back with us. He's advocating for a fresh conversation, one that explores how science, faith, culture, experience, and tradition can work together as complementary ways of understanding the world. Dr. Sam is a former science teacher. He recently wrote a paper. So if you're interested in the academic depth of where a conversation like this goes, his paper is called Beyond the Battlefield, Reconsidering the Warfare Thesis and the Institutional Sociology of Knowledge Resistance. Now, if that's baffling, I hope the conversation over the next hour will help to understand some of the dimensions of the conversation we're about to get into. Sam is a senior lecturer and a sessional lecturer with Alpha Crucis University College and Christian Heritage College. Sam's expertise is in megachurches. That's a different topic. We've talked to him about that on a different day. But Sam Hay, always a pleasure. Welcome back to 2020.
1: It's great to be with you again, Neil.
0: Hey, Sam, this all started, you know, what goes through the mind of someone who can think a little bit more deeply on these things? You were listening to an ABC Radio National program. I think it was called The First Inventors, aired in June. And something got under your skin. You said, these guys are, you know, talking about things on a deeper level, but they're missing something. Tell us about your thoughts here.
1: My interest was attracted by the fact that they were discussing various misinterpretations and misunderstandings, and then they threw in as an example Galileo and the Vatican, and they said they're classic examples of where Christianity got it wrong, was the implication that I got. And I thought, this is actually a classic example of where the whole show is sort of trying to say we need to find truth, and they're missing the truth behind the Galileo development. As a matter of fact, Galileo was in a university established by Christians. That is, the church had established the first universities in 1100 AD in Oxford, Cambridge, Paris, Italy, Bologna. And through 700 years, these universities had provided a place for the development of scientific understanding and theological understanding, economic understanding. They were places for the growth of human knowledge in God's presence. And Galileo certainly faced some challenges as he saw that there were two books. One was the Bible, which he had faith in, and also there was knowledge. But to see that as the church against Galileo and science was to misunderstand that it would be 20 years after the time of Galileo when Newton, who was also a Christian, develops ideas, helps us to understand Galileo's ideas more fully, that these ideas would come forward. And so I felt this was an example of seeing a warfare when warfares don't exist. And I thought in so many aspects of life, whether it be in family, you can see warfare when there's no warfare there and just create trouble. Or in your business or work life, if you create this warfare idea, you miss out on the fact that working together, flourishing occurs. And I think science and faith Certainly for me and in hospitals and in schools, working together, that's where flourishing occurs.
0: Hey, wonderful thoughts. And, you know, that gives some light, doesn't it, to the thoughts when you mention a warfare thesis. Another way of saying that, the warfare idea, that there is an historic battle that's going on between science and faith. Let me just ask you here, though, because, you know, it's interesting to bring the Vatican into the mix, and it's very easy to point a finger at the Vatican or against Catholics. But when we're talking history, as I often will say, when we're talking Reformation and pre-Reformation, well, it's a little bit like a tree growing up, isn't it? There's a trunk of the tree, and then there are some branches that come at the time of the Reformation. But when we're talking Vatican here, we're talking the history of Christians and Christian thought, aren't we, Sam? Just to put everybody in the context here, so we're not just talking about one brand of Christianity.
1: Now, I think in any organisation, be it a Christian organisation or a secular organisation, you have organisational politics. And in the Vatican and the Catholic Church, you have good guys and things not going so well because there's humans there. And in the Protestant church, you also have good guys and then you have humans and things go awry. But scientists sometimes say they've got it perfect. But if you look at the history of science and if you look at scientific organisations, you find organisational politics emerge there as well, and they often resist truth. So wherever you are, in a Catholic church, a Protestant church or a secular organisation, you're going to find humans resisting truth, stirring up warfare, and others who are coming along with what is what we learn from 1 Corinthians 13 and from the Bible is love, grace, working together, because that's where the good answers come.
0: Yes, how we might get along. And, you know, as we're talking about a science versus faith contentiousness, you know, I know in your article you make reference to the fact that, well, Christians, well, we have the Bible as our preeminent text. But you mentioned too that scientists have their own preeminent texts, and they're also bound by something that somehow or other makes their thoughts encumbered by their own ideological perspectives on things too. Any thoughts around what scientists are bound by that you might think that on the other side of faith we might be bound by understanding God's revelation in the Bible?
1: Well, certainly scientists have a number of texts up until 1500 or so. Often Greek medical texts were seen as important. I've tried to convince my wife of the value of Galen's medical texts, which were written 2,000 yep. years ago in ancient Greeks, and she said, they're a bit outdated, Sam. And often it was this over-dependence on Greek texts like Aristotle that slowed down science.

0: perceived to be enemies. Let's bring that into the modern context right now, because, you know, when we're talking about a conflict between science and religion, issues around, you know, as lots of listeners will say, well, there's the evolution versus creation debate, or there might even be issues around vaccination, or modern one, which, you know, sometimes is grouped with the woke ideological ideas of climate change. You know, I've just thrown out a few really, you know, significant and contentious issues. But this debate between science and religion, all of those are very much impacted, aren't they?
1: They are. I think one of the great dangers in both our Christian faith and in science is narrow reductionism. That is, if you're a Christian evangelist, everything's evangelism. But if in science you're a chemist, every answer's chemistry. Or if you're a physicist, every answer's physics. And I think evolution, in terms of the wonder of living birds and animals, can be seen through a very narrow reductionist approach, which could be a narrow approach to evolution. Interestingly, Charles Darwin never abandoned attending church and being a Sunday school teacher and things like that, because he was trying to find an answer in the middle. And I think some of the ways in which evolution is described by others tends to take a narrow approach, whereas John Wesley, he would describe the way in which you see a bird or an animal and you think, there is the wonder of creation. And when you look at another person afterwards, you think, every person is a wonder of creation. And so I think that balance of seeing, yes, we need some study of these various scientific aspects, but let's not reduce it to just one article on chemistry or physics or evolution. Let's realize the need for the wonder of all that God is doing.
0: And this is where, in my introduction to you today, Sam, I said you're advocating for a fresh conversation, one that explores how science and faith, and we're talking about, you know, maybe science and faith perceived enemies, but you're saying there's cultural issues, there's experience issues, there's traditions here. And if you don't include there, you can't appreciate the complementary ways that we can understand the world. So broadening the conversation here, you're saying, is a little bit of a way that you can short circuit the whole enemy thing and start to get productive in your thinking.
1: I think self-understanding is always important. That is, we're a part of a culture. And if you're down in Melbourne, you've probably got one culture, and up here in Queensland, a different culture. So we've all got cultures and family cultures, and sometimes warfare ideas arise from just rushing in without understanding our cultural backgrounds. And you mentioned, say, vaccination. But we have different experiences. I've got friends who are travelling overseas, and there are some vaccinations that it's very healthy to have. And yet if you've had another experience where you face difficulties there, then you've got a different experience. So self-understanding helps to avoid the warfare approach and show empathy and care for one another, which is important.
0: Let me bring our Christian faith into our conversation here, because, Sam, how do we as Christians take a higher moral ground here and, you know, reduce our own prejudices to a point where we can embrace what others are saying and enable a bigger conversation to happen, a bigger way of understanding the debate? Where does our faith become important in overcoming the issue of a battle between science and religion?
1: I think when you understand that there is a wonderful Father Creator God who cares for you, Jesus brings us into life salvation, we don't have to enter into the battle so quickly defending our own self-identity. We can take a bit of time to listen. So I think listening's a key area. Take time to show humility and value the other person as a wonderful person, not just with ideas to be attacked. And also recognize the value of interacting with a wider range of people. So I think those sort of concepts like listening, humility, self-understanding, a wider engagement with more people can help us to avoid rushing into a battle and being more open to a wider discussion while still holding

0: to truths and confidence that we hold to?
1: Well, I think we might be into a conversation where some real wisdom is emerging. I want to invite you to join into our conversation. I want to open our talk back line. You might have your own thoughts to offer. You might have a question. You might have your own experience and you'd like a little insight from our special guest, Dr. Sam Hay. Our talk back line open 1-800-316-316. 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We are back with more in just a few moments.
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0: Francesca Battistelli watching giants fall. Maybe we're dealing with one of those giants today. You can join into our conversation. Our talkback line is open on 1-800-316-316. You can send us a text on 0447-488-316. We're talking, you know, what I think is an important conversation about resolving some tensions between science and religion. And our special guest, Dr. Sam Hay, is a former science teacher. He's a lecturer too, but these days with his PhD qualification and such things. Hey, but Sam, take us back to the classroom here, because as a science teacher, you would have encountered this, maybe it's a few years ago now, but you know, is it the case that for many students, they might disengage from science because they perceive it to be in opposition to their faith, or disengaging from faith because, you know, they're studying science now and there's a whole narrative that happens right throughout the classroom these days and into university science level. What are your thoughts here on how you might look at those differences?
1: Yeah, certainly I found that there were students in a science classroom who felt disengaging. Often they would see chemistry as complex and what's the relevance of it. But I found that if they recognise the wonderful structure of the chemistry, it is so magnificent that it points to the God who creates it. It can bring people of faith to engage with chemistry and press through. Similarly with mathematics, some students would find that mathematics is complex, but if they saw that as one of the languages of God that he used to create the world, sometimes they get fired up. And as you mentioned, others who engage with science may feel science has all the answers, but I found that those who taught me at university often had faith, and when you talk to them, they would say, just chemistry alone, that's not going to meet your every need. But chemistry, plus the wonder of God, plus meeting with God on the weekend in church, all of that enables me to live fullness of life, to recognize that both science and faith and the wonder of music and the wonder of all that God's created brings a fullness of life rather than just narrowly describing them in isolation.
0: You know, I suspect that for a lot of science teachers or at tertiary level science educators, because as I understand it, the statistics might show that people who are scientists actually are very high in their faith as well, and lots of scientists hold faith positions. Now, there must be a real dynamic of, you know, how do I make sense of all of this? Because when I'm teaching science through the weekdays and then I'm turning up to church on Sunday and acknowledging God, must be some strange stuff going on in the heads of science people in church.
1: Yeah, I think it is amazing the number of scientists who've made great contributions like Copernicus and Kepler, Pascal and Boyle, Newton, Faraday, Maxwell, that it's their faith that encourages them to better understand the world. And even today, you've got Jennifer Wiseman in the US with astronomy, you've got Alistair McGrath, you've got so many others today who are scientists and bringing medical breakthrough. It's that combination of science and faith that enables us to explore God's world in great depth. We can explore God's world in the Bible, God's world in whatever job you're called to. There's things that God's doing there that are wonderful, creative, worth exploring more.
0: Okay, here I'm going to throw you in the deep end, Sam Hay, and I know you don't mind, but here we are in an age of AI, and your ability to be able to dig deeper across all of these different disciplines in science and bringing some level of convergence together to get the idea that, well, this must be true. Is this a threat to faith, or is actually this something that's likely to prove that faith has the most beautiful position here, and some of the things you can't resolve by science are going to be true, like the presence and existence of a creator? Any thoughts here?
1: I think AI is a wonderful resource, just as we had the printing press in 1500, which then gave us libraries, wonderful resources, and they don't replace the voice of God. They're alongside the voice of God, and prayer and worship as a voice. It's important that you don't lose your voice. I think AI does three things. One is that it collects all the resources like a Google search engine, so you've got access to a lot of resources like you did with the library. Second, they also work with your question. So they will take your question and they'll analyze it and they'll see there's a lot more depth to your question than you thought, because others have asked the question in a dozen different ways and they'll combine that with your question. So they show you how rich your question is by analyzing your question. And then thirdly, they'll provide a very rich answer that'll have wonderfully constructed paragraphs, etc. But if you read it, you'll have the feeling that this is an AI answer that always has these same phrases and answers. So you've got to find your own voice again. So I think if you treat it just like a search engine like Google and don't hand in a Google answer as your answer, then it's a great resource, just like a book from the library. But at the same time, you've got to find your own voice. So I know that good thinkers and scholars, they then go for a walk having read some AI, and then they just talk to God or talk to themselves, and then they come up with, hey, this is my voice. This is how I understand it. And then they dialogue with other people. And they hear a range of other voices. So if you see AI as just one voice amongst many, then that's good. If you see AI as like going to the library and randomly picking one book out and saying, this is the answer to everything I need, you're in danger. You're just following blindly just what one book chosen at random could do. And I think that's the same in life. If you just blindly follow one person, that's a bit dangerous. But if you enter into dialogue and realize God's made you special, He's given you your own ideas. You might be an extrovert, an introvert, a scientist, or a musician, or a poet. God has great gifts in your life. Value them and see AI as just one amongst 20 or 50 or 100 resources.
0: And if you're using AI in this context, it may actually be useful for leading you into asking even deeper questions that you might not have even considered. So enlarging your thinking on these things. But, you know, in this very secular age that we live in, scientific knowledge is considered by some to be the only legitimate way of understanding reality. This is where your new idea of a fresh conversation comes in and says, let's go beyond just the presumption that scientific knowledge is the only legitimate way. This is where we need to bring in these other dimensions, Sam.
1: Yeah, and if you go to counselling and you go to one person who only deals with drugs that'll solve your problem, you're going to get a drug answer. Or you go to counselling and that person, cognitive behaviour therapy, you're going to get a cognitive behaviour therapy answer. So, and if you go to get your car fixed and you go to a tyre shop, you're only going to get one answer, which is get new tyres. But if you go down the road to a suspension shop, you're going to get one answer, which is a new suspension. So we've got to be wary of narrow answers to the big questions of life, and we've got to be open to the resources that God is bringing all around us, and we've got to use wisdom. When I read the Word of God, there is so much there about wisdom, and wisdom is the capacity to recognize that there's a diversity of voices out there, some good, some dreadful, some in the middle. And we've got to develop the wisdom to sort through the many voices and find authentic voices that connect us and God and are able to sort out the other voices.
0: We might have some sort of feeling that a conversation like this is targeted people who do not have any faith and saying, hey, think of a faith perspective. But the more we're deepening this conversation, Sam, I think you've got a special insight here into what Christians need to understand, because we can be stuck in our own little cocoon, can't we, and reject or neglect some of these other experiences. And so after the news, let's get into some more depth around tradition and experience and history and culture and, you know, importantly, when we're talking Christian things, theological reflection. What does our faith mean for the big questions that people are asking today? Hey, it's a great conversation, and I do want to invite you to join in. If you have a question, if you have a comment, you might even have a critique, you'd be welcome to join us. Our talkback line is open on 1 800 316 316. You can send us a text on 0447 488 316. Dr. Sam Hay is our special guest, a senior lecturer, a sessional lecturer at Alpha Crucis University College and Christian Heritage College. We'll talk about this paper that he wrote too and how you'll be able to access some of the deeper thoughts that Sam's had on these things. It's news time. We're back with more after Vision National News.
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3: Brandon Heath celebrates a birthday today. I'll be featuring one of his songs, Two of the Coldest Days on Record. And I'll talk about those in our look back in history, highlights from Rise and Shine, as well as the 2020 program. The Word for Today, Greg Laurie, and a new beginning coming up this afternoon.
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4: In this bulletin, full steam ahead for the AUKUS deal and Australians bracing for a surge in petrol prices. With the details, I'm Naomi Millam. Australia's Defence Industry Minister says the AUKUS deal will be full steam ahead despite the change of Prime Ministers in the UK. Andy Burnham has officially become Britain's seventh Prime Minister in 10 years, replacing Sir Keir Starmer. Pat Conroy has told Channel 9 the new PM has already said he will honour existing defence commitments.
5: And the appointment of John Healey as Chancellor, their version of Treasury, is great news for Australia. John, who I know personally, is a great friend of Australia. He's committed to spending taxpayers' money wisely in the UK and increasing defence funding. So this is great news for AUKUS.
4: Mr Burnham is now in charge of the world's fifth largest economy. Economists say Australia should prepare for petrol prices to surge again unless there's a rapid change in the global energy market. The price of Brent crude has climbed back over the $90 mark as the conflict in the Middle East escalates. Yemen's Houthi rebels have announced a maritime embargo against Saudi Arabia, sparking fresh supply concerns. The National Road Transport Association's Warren Clark says the Australian government should act to prevent supply shocks.
6: Canberra can't control the international diesel price, but what it can control is the taxes that it puts on top of that price. And that's the crucial thing at this stage.
4: The Houthis claim they'll be closing off the southern gateway to the Red Sea. That area has become crucial for oil shipments given the disruptions to the Strait of Hormuz. Identical quadruplet girls have been born in a Brisbane hospital. Lachlan Gray has the details.
7: Doctors have called it one of the rarest births in the world. Split from a single egg, the monozygotic quadruplets are estimated at one in every 15 million pregnancies. But what makes this pregnancy even rarer is that all four babies shared the one placenta. The identical baby girls were delivered via caesarean at the Royal Brisbane and Women's Hospital last week. Born at just 28 weeks and 4 days, they will spend time in the neonatal intensive care unit where they will grow to full term. All are reportedly doing extremely well.
4: The Christian lawyer who helped clear Brisbane psychiatrist Gillian Spencer of any wrongdoing after she challenged the gender affirmation model for children says it was the first time a public institution acknowledged the model was disputed. John Steenhoff from the Human Rights Law Alliance told Vision Radio the settlement statement by the Queensland Children's Hospital was significant.
8: One of the first things that's really wonderful about this statement is that it recognises that Dr. Spencer was motivated by her clinical experience and her genuine concern for children. The other thing that's really powerful is that Queensland Health's acknowledged that these are matters of legitimate professional and public debate.
4: Dr. Spencer was suspended over her views on treating gender-confused children. That's the latest news. Sport is next.
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4: An NRL legend is calling for Tom Trbojevic to be moved away from his preferred fullback position for his own welfare. The Manly Stars' season is in doubt after he suffered the ninth hamstring injury of his career. Josh Morris says Turbo needs to be moved to the centres or even the back row.
9: They need to have the conversation with him that he can't play fullback anymore because his body just can't seem to manage it and handle it.
4: Meantime, Broncos centre Gemet Shibasaki is expected to be unveiled as the Perth Bears' latest recruit, reportedly signing on a 2-year deal from 2027. That's the latest Vision National News. I'm Naomi Miller.
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4: To the weather now. Moist and unstable onshore winds are generating showers over northeast New South Wales and southeast Queensland. A trough and a cold front are bringing rain to southwest WA and southern South Australia. Moist winds are bringing the odd shower to Tasmania. High pressure is keeping dry conditions elsewhere. To the capital cities, Sydney, 20 degrees and mostly sunny. 16 and mostly cloudy in Melbourne. Brisbane, 22 and mostly sunny. 18 with late showers for Perth. Adelaide, 17 and mostly cloudy. 15 and mostly cloudy in Canberra. Hobart, 15 with rain. And 30 degrees and sunny in Darwin. 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
0: Good having you along with us today on 2020 and some fascinating, informative conversations. Hey, coming up later this hour, around 25 minutes, another informative conversation around connecting with the people at Pregnancy Help Australia. Now, they have a national helpline that's available for women to access, and we're going to hear from Sally Alford from Pregnancy Help Australia about the sorts of challenges that women have when there is an unexpected pregnancy and what sort of support there is on offer. Then on Faith and the Future, later this hour with Dr. Camille Majdali, our series is on changing nations. Today we're talking about the domino effect in changing nations. But if you're just joining us, you're joining into a fascinating conversation looking to help resolve some tensions between science and religion. You can join into our conversation on 1800 316 316. You might have your own thoughts. You might like to send us an SMS. Our text line is 0447 488 316. You know, for many people, the relationship between science and religion is assumed to be a story of conflict. And for centuries, that's been the long battle, hasn't it, between faith and so-called facts. Yet historians of science are increasingly arguing that this popular narrative oversimplifies a much richer story. So from the founding of great universities to the work of pioneering scientists like Newton or Kepler, Faraday and Maxwell, Christian belief has often been a catalyst rather than an obstacle to scientific discovery. Well, today our special guest is sociologist Dr. Sam Hay. He's advocating for a fresh conversation, one that explores how science, faith, culture, experience and tradition can work together as complementary ways of understanding the world. Taking calls, 1-800-316-316. Sam, let's kick off our part of our conversation here with a call. Let's take a call. John is in Wangaratta in Victoria. Hey, John, welcome along.
14: Hi, good morning, Neil, Sam. The question there's a whole heap of questions that come up that to me, Genesis way of the world was being formed is the only answer, because to start off, you've got to have the laws of physics in place to hold all the planets and suns and everything in place. Then there's the question of irreducible complexity in relation to it's just not one animal or people, whatever, being formed. Also, at the same time, there needs to be food provided for that, and then the food needs, there needs to be trees, and there needs to be flowers, there needs to be bees. There's all this.
0: John, we have such a perfect system, don't we? It all holds together, and that in itself, isn't it, an argument for there has to be something bigger than just some random chance. Is that the sort of thing you're saying here, John?
14: Yes, it just couldn't happen. It's a huge, huge... there's so many items to be in place at the same time that it just couldn't evolve gradually.
0: And just a little bit of quiet reflection on that might lead you to an appreciation of a higher transcendent creator that would have created those things. Now, some might want to argue with that. That's fine too. But Sam Hay is our guest. Sam, what are your thoughts for John?
1: Very interestingly, Georges Lemaître was a Belgian priest who was looking at Albert Einstein's equations, and he says, all of this complexity came out of one point. And he said this to Einstein around about the 1930s. And Einstein says, that can't be right. Things must just go on forever. And it lacked that complexity that you're talking about, John. So Georges Lemaître came up with this idea of everything coming from a single point. And interestingly, before that point, all the perfection is there, the maths is there, the physics is there, and everything that you're talking about, John, and it comes into being. And someone slandered him and said, you're just talking about a Big Bang. And that title stuck. But what ironically I find is that it was a Belgian priest who was also an astronomer who came up with those ideas. Christians open to wonder and working through, just as they understand God's word carefully, they also seek to understand God's world carefully, which you're talking about, John, laws of physics that hold the planet's irreducible complexity. They're great thoughts.
0: John, anything further?
14: Yes. Just the other thing is the spark of life. Now, I like to think that in my case, I have had an ancestor with a beating heart right back to the time of Christ and before. If one of my ancestors had died, then they wouldn't have passed on that spark of life that meant that I was here today, or we were all here to say we can all. A species, if that spark of life is not passed on from parents to children or so on, then that line ceases to exist.
0: I think you're saying that we are all actually just walking miracles because that spark of life has been passed down from generation to generation. As soon as you get a bit of a break in anything there, nothing happens. So the fact that we all are able to talk and communicate now means that something common has been passed down. Sam, any thoughts here?
1: And when you see the wonder of the human body with a respiratory system and also the blood vessel system and every organ finely tuned and working together, and when you go to the doctor and they do a blood test, all of these incredible balances taking place, the temperature of 36-37 degrees has to be just finely tuned. Everything is so finely tuned, as you're saying, John. There's only one explanation, that there's someone who cares for you, and the same one who brings you into existence physically also cares for you, so that every day during your 24 hours of the day, he's caring for you, he's journeying with you. I think these are reasons to celebrate.
0: Wonderful stuff. Hey, John, in Wangaratta, thank you so much for a great contribution to our conversation today. Taking calls on 1-800-316-316. You can send us a text on 0447-488-316. Let's take another call. Chris is in Melbourne. Hello, Chris. Welcome along.
15: Hello, Neil and guest. I might say something that's totally out of space here. Just bear with me. We know that all these branches of science
14: I have been set up to explain how God created this universe. You know, God's the ultimate astrophysicist, the ultimate biologist, the ultimate zoologist, geologist, all those sort of things. But what if a lot of these scientists that want to take God away from the equation have been visited by these interdimensional beings? We call them whatever, demonic beings, and now tell them that this is just knowledge from an intergalactic knowledge, so that they take God out of the picture. I just want to just say one more thing. Like, Harvard had the motto early, Veritas Christo Ecclesiae, truth of Christ and the Church. And the crest showed three books, one face down to symbolize limitation of human knowledge. But recently that book has been turned up, and its only motto now is truth. Nothing to do with Christ and the Church, yeah.
0: You are off on a really very difficult area here that we have begun to explore just recently with talk about aliens and the thought that there's an alternative to the idea of what we talk about creation, God creating humanity and such things, with the idea that life came to Earth via aliens, and then the way of, as Christians, making sense of that, talking about a demonic connection between people and potentially sowing seeds into thoughts around the way these things might eventuate. Now, that's all a very, very good conversation. You'll find something on a podcast if you look through the history of some 2020 podcasts for great conversations around aliens and such things and how Christians make sense of those. But Sam Hay, as you're hearing Chris reflecting on these things, what are your thoughts for Chris?
1: I think, as you point out, Chris, there's all sorts of distractions from the truth of the wonder of creation. I think good thinking people tend to come together and they just appreciate both what we can know of God as caring Father and also an element of mystery, and idolatry is over confining it, whether your idolatry is making this unseen God out as a planetary visitation or making it out in some other forms. You mentioned really well Harvard, founded in 1636. It was Puritan Christians who wanted to train clergy, and they provide a library and a place to gather. And that's what we need today, is more places for Christians to gather, to think and share. As a matter of fact, one of the few places that we can really think and share, I think, as church each weekend and Sunday, is that you can go to school for primary or secondary years, but where for the whole of your life can you meet every weekend with other people, hear good teaching? And I think as our churches will often bring in just as little part of the sermon, hey, here's some insight about wisdom, insight about science and things like that, and good radio stations like Vision that are here 7 days a week as well.
0: Yeah. Hey, yeah. Chris, anything further to add?
14: Oh, no, I think just this is what the world is pushing now, you know, the universities and the schools and all that is pushing this alternative view of,
0: You know, we were talking about this recently. I'm just my memory is slowly gathering its momentum. Disclosure Day is the new Steven Spielberg movie, and that's the threat there is that that'll challenge religious faith because this explanation of life on Earth coming via UFOs, and so there is a good discussion about that on a recent conversation. If you do search for that on a podcast around spiritual beings. Which we're not ignorant about, because there's so many weird spiritual things that you can discover in the scriptures and ways of, demonic forces revealing themselves in all sorts of ways, and also those sorts of angelic spiritual beings that you can actually read about in the Bible as well. Hey, Chris, thank you so much for your call. You can join in our conversation on 1-800-316-316. This is a whole new dimension, isn't it? Because as soon as you start to talk about all of these other dimensions, somebody throws in a spanner in the works and says, what about science fiction? Sam, any thoughts there?
1: Yeah, I think science fiction can have a very useful contribution, as can other forms of storytelling. It encourages imagination, and Steven Spielberg's Disclosure Day is another storytelling that asks questions such as, if God is the god of the earth, and now we know that there are 6,000 or more other planets out there, and we keep discovering more, and some of them could have inhabitants. What does it mean for God to be the god of those? These are worth reflecting on. We can't get away from the need to also focus on our small part of the world, which is where we live as well. So I think these sorts of reflections are useful, but we shouldn't let them carry us off into a strange, weird world. They need to be part of our well-grounded, well-founded understandings, and science, the Word of God, good churches are all part of that.
0: And, you know, there might be some who think, oh, well, you're on Christian radio here. Why are you talking about such things? We mentioned just a little earlier that as Christians, Sam, we can have confidence in the place that we might put our faith in Jesus Christ, confidence in the narrative around all of that, because actually ours holds together. It's understanding how all of these others might be attacking that narrative or might be in some ways contributing to that narrative. I want to bring you back to what we started talking about a little bit earlier, because you were saying you wanted to advocate for a fresh conversation, one that explores how science and faith, but as well as culture and experience and tradition, can work together as complementary ways of understanding the world. And as I'm thinking of it, you know, if you take science as its own discipline, when you take faith, you can actually encompass all of these other different dimensions, which gives you a whole lot more than what a scientific narrative can give. And any thoughts here on including these other dimensions?
1: Yeah, I've written a few papers on Wesley's quadrilateral, in that John Wesley, when he was addressing this, saw the need to not just read the Bible, but realise when you read the Bible, you're also in conversation with other people in your tradition. And so if you're from a Presbyterian view, you're going to read it with Presbyterian eyes, and a Methodist view with Methodist eyes, or Uniting Church, you'll bring them together, or Anglican or Catholic, you'll also have certain traditions speaking in. And God can speak through your tradition, through Bible, through prayer, through experience, and also through science. They're all various ways of seeing part of God's creation that we need to bring together. And as I was saying earlier, we need to come with humility and listening as we listen to the different voices, rather than just focus on one aspect of one voice.
0: You know, Sam, that's such an important thing, isn't it? To recognise that there are a lot of dimensions, and when we're communicating, there are others who are coming from different positions. While you're talking about tradition and reason and those sorts of things, and, you know, Bible, of course, there, as we come with our Christian understanding. Let's just add to that, though, you know, how much grace do you give to some of the more secularized, even ideological, even political positions? And then we mentioned UFOs and science fiction. I mean, some of those, are they going to be easily answered when you take a hold of, you know, some of these different dimensions of our Christian faith and where our faith is formed?
1: Yeah, I'm reminded of Galatians 3:28, when Paul says there's neither Jew nor Greek. If you come from a Jewish tradition, then that's going to have one aspect. Old Testament, you'd focus on temple. New Testament, you'd focus more on Christ is with us in a Greek city like Corinth. And so tradition really influences the way we see things. And tradition can at times be very narrow. And so Australian culture could have narrow aspects of it. Up here in Queensland, we could have a relaxed, narrow aspect, or down in parts of Sydney, it could be work 20 hours a day, sort of. So, but you've got to be careful of the narrow aspects of culture, but there can be healthy aspects of culture as well. God's working in culture, and I think when you bring together culture, tradition in healthy ways, Bible and faith, prayer and worship, together with all of the sciences, not just one narrow aspect of science, that's when you've got the components for a living wisdom. And that's the paradigm I'm talking about today. How do you bring all the components of a living wisdom together? Also talking about narratives that we spin. You can spin a negative narrative like science, Christianity, at war, and I'm standing up for the lone true science. I mean, is there something going on in one's subconscious about I'm the lone battler? A healthier narrative sometimes has to be retold. There are diversities out there, and I have confidence in God and Jesus, so I don't have to just see everything as warfare around me. I can know God's working out good things, so that can be a healthier narrative.
0: You're standing on a solid rock, I think, and and you know that there are those around you who are on the shifting sand, you know, to pick up on some of those thoughts from Scripture. Hey, but when we've, as Christians, we've come to a point where we're confident in our faith, you know, some of the questions that we've had have been answered. We're taking a little bit of a courageous step. And then all of a sudden, we're confronted with science. Oh, what about the science question that's challenging my faith as to who I am now? The understanding that science itself has lots of different denominations and dimensions, and they don't all hold together as something that is solid and absolutely authority, does it? I mean, what do you think about science and its denominations?
1: Well, certainly there are denominations within science. You've got string theorists and particle theorists, and you've got lots of different scales. You go to psychology, and you've got one branch of psychology disagrees with the other branch of psychology. You go to various aspects of science, and there are disagreements. But there's truth in the middle, and the truth is about the real creation that God makes. And then there is the real everyday experience of what does it mean in everyday life? And what I love is that there's complexities to my mother's world, my father's world, but they are caring for me in my little journey. And what I love is we can step aside from these big questions of denominations or sciences, and we can just talk to Father God. And this is what I think scientists who are Christian really find helpful, is at the end of the day, just like in any busy work area, they can talk to Father God. They can worship. They can find peace with God.
0: Sam, down to the last minutes of our conversation, I don't want us to finish on complexity and being sophisticated and being very academic about these things. Speak into our hearts for a few moments here around simplicity of Christian faith that gives you a start to be able to make sense of the world, because what we've discovered over our conversation this past hour is that there's a lot of sophisticated things to think about. The things that we might have presuppositions about, whether there is a God, oh, I might decide there is no God, that's going to change where we are at in the way we think about the world. Now, when we think about God and we think about faith and we think about science, in the simple sense, what can you say to encourage our hearts to be strong in the Lord and to grow in levels of maturity so that these levels of sophistication aren't a concern to us, but that we can work and grow and communicate in a level where we're speaking with God's authority?
1: I think when you look at complexity in science and faith, sometimes that can feel a bit challenging and it can take you in different directions. But when you look closely at, say, a bird sitting on a fence, and you realize how wonderful that complexity is in the wonder of creation, or you only look at a human body and the wonder of creation there, it speaks about goodness, it speaks about order, just like Genesis 1, and it says that there is a God there who cares for this ordered world. And then we realize that the same God cares for you and I, then we can have confidence. There may be other stories and narratives told out there, but there is a good story told about your life, about a good Father God who brings you into this world. And some have even used that quote about a mother who says, I brought you into this world, I can take you out of it. Maybe we should remember that as well.
0: Hey, wonderful stuff. Hey, a late text, just to top off what we've been talking about. I think this reflects some interesting dimensions here. From Marie Rose in Perth, Marie Rose sent a text through, the word science, I understand understand, it is Latin for knowledge. Mm. The Bible is described the beginning of recorded time, days, etc., 7 days in the week. The seasons, Psalm 139, were fearfully and wonderfully made. This knowledge could only have been given to man by a higher power we know as Almighty God. The development of languages, so many wonders in God's book, and above all, the Creator's great love for all mankind, and then a reference to John 3:16, God bless you and all, thank you, Marie Rose in Perth. Marie Rose, thank you for a wonderful contribution there, because just, you know, it's what's going on in our hearts and minds as we're hearing a conversation like this can certainly point us to, engaging in a deeper understanding and understanding who our God and our Creator is. Hey, Sam, I mentioned that article that you had written, and it's quite an academic article. Let me just baffle listeners with the title, Beyond the Battlefield, Reconsidering the Warfare Thesis and the Institutional Sociology of Knowledge Resistance. That's the name of your article. Are they able to access that anywhere online or on social media?
1: You can access it on Academia. So that's a place where different academic articles are placed. And also there'll be a page on my Facebook page as well. So either Academia, which is a place where there's academic articles, I've got a few that have been placed there, and also on Facebook. So okay, if you look for Sam Hay 77.
0: Yeah. Sam Hay 77.
1: Yes.
0: So do a search, Dr. Sam Hay, Sam Hay 77, and you're going to post that particular article on there. And for listeners who want to, if you want to jump into the deep end academia and Sam's thoughts around this battle between science and religion, that's a great place to go. You could also check in. No doubt you'll find some connection point there to Sam. I mentioned that he's a senior lecturer and a sessional lecturer with Alpha Crucis University College and Christian Heritage College. Great institutions. 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You might check out what sort of things are on offer there to take things a little deeper in your own understanding. Hey, Sam Hay, great catching up. Let's do this again sometime soon. Thank you for being with us again today on 2020.
1: Thanks, Neil. Thanks for the opportunity.
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1: Let's turn our attention to a really super important dimension of what happens in our regular day-to-day societal life here in Australia. Because as you will know, there will be a number of women today who'll fall pregnant, experiencing a surprise or unexpected pregnancy. And as you know, and as we talk about on this program, they'll have choices to make. Some of those choices will lead them down a pathway towards abortion. Isn't it a refreshing thing to know that there are other places that will steer in a different direction in a non-judgmental way? I'm talking about Pregnancy Help Australia. A special guest joining us, Sally Alford, is the coordinator of the National Helpline for Pregnancy Help Australia. Sally, a special welcome back to 2020.
2: Hi, Neil. Thank you so much. It's great to be with you and your listeners.
1: Hey, Sally, you know, when we talk pro-life issues on this program, we're aware of the dreadful state of the number of abortions that happen in Australia. And a lot of people don't even know that they can call Pregnancy Help Australia for a non-judgmental opportunity to talk to someone who can help them work through the storm they're going through at the time. This is an amazing work that you and your team do.
2: It really is. So we offer free access to pregnancy support, which is all about a safe emotional space for the person to be able to connect with in a confidential manner, and also to be able to access practical services, really help them in their local community to go ahead with their pregnancy if that's what they choose.
1: Sally, I wanted to ask you about, you know, maybe a day in the life of having a call centre, and you've got a whole lot of people, volunteers, on a roster, and you cover so many hours in the day. Give us an insight here into what things typically look like when someone is making that call. You know that they are at a crisis point in their life, and when you're responding to it, how does all that feel at the time when you pick up the phone?
2: Yeah, we never know who's going to be ringing. So it's always, for us, really important for us to just be calm and prepared. And we're open from 8 a.m. to 10 p.m. So it's a long day, and yes, we're volunteer run. So our volunteers are prepared to be able to just embrace that caller, help them to feel safe, for them to understand our services, know that they're not going to be judged. And if they're feeling open and that trust is there, our callers will start to share some of their situation, some of their worries. And also we have callers reaching out for support after abortion as well.
1: Okay, so that's an interesting dimension in itself, isn't it? It's not only the surprise pregnancy, but it's someone who's been through an abortion and looking for someone to talk to because perhaps they feel as though they've made a wrong decision and now they're looking for some help. Does that happen fairly regularly?
2: Yeah, it does. About half the number of our callers are seeking, compared to those who are considering abortion, half the number are post-abortion. So in terms of our stats, we do hear from a lot of women who would identify, and they describe themselves as pro-choice. So that's if they're considering abortion or after abortion. And it's a really confusing time for them because suddenly it doesn't make sense anymore. And so they can feel isolated from their own social group, perhaps other people around them in their family or their friends. And so just having that anonymous space to be able to feel accepted and not judged and valued is really important.
1: Interesting, isn't it? Even when you say that a lot of the calls you receive are from people who describe themselves as pro-choice, because a lot of women, because of a feminist-driven focus, will think that that is something that all women ought to be, is pro-choice, and then faced with that unexpected pregnancy, the feeling that that's the line that you go. How refreshing is it when you've talked to people like that And you've offered a different dimension and suggested some things they've never heard before, and they realise that their baby is important and they can go in a different direction.
2: It takes time. Those conversations can go over the months. Certainly, initially, when there's that shock pregnancy, that's a time of sort of that overcoming that shock in a way and sort of realising, is this really happening to me? And then after that time, if they get through that time, they can start to sort of rethink, what's my life looking going to look like now if I take this path or if I take that path? And that's where some of the deep thinking, deep emotional processing and healing can take place.
1: And what about the pressures that are on these women? Because they have a narrative that they've believed about what should happen in case there is an unexpected pregnancy. And then there's all of the other voices that are speaking very loudly and telling them what they think that you should do. Are people looking to cut through some of that noise?
2: Absolutely. That messaging is very strong. And a lot of young women can align themselves with that as a part of their identity as a modern woman. And then when they realise they're pregnant, they feel like

0: their friends or actually develop some PTSD symptoms, they're told that what you're experiencing has nothing to do with your abortion because that doesn't fit the picture. So there must be something wrong with you. And our callers will come to us and say that they've sat down with their doctor, clinicians, and people aren't listening.
1: PTSD symptoms when you are post-abortion. I'm imagining now that when you get those calls on your national helpline, these are not short 10-minute conversations and you almost pat them on the head and say, you're all fixed, go away now. I imagine these calls are quite in-depth and they're probably quite long calls.
0: Yeah, well, we don't offer clinical services, so we're very clear and transparent about not offering therapy. So again, we don't give advice. We're not sort of stepping in to treat people. So it's a beautiful, very community-based approach where people can talk about what's going on. And we have a coach approach. So we just ask more questions for them and then help them to get a bit of clarity or sort out what sort of action steps they want to take. And so we can walk alongside our callers in that way. And yes, they are detailed and deep conversations, healing conversations, and really do actually change people's lives.
1: And then connecting those callers to some of your beautifully named hubs of love, and as many as 50 of those in states and territories all around Australia. You do like to connect people to one of those hubs because if it's possible, you put people face to face and there's more than just a nice few words over the phone. It's actually that embrace that comes from someone who's ready to help walk with you through your process.
0: Absolutely. And the local community services are responding to the needs of their local community, which is a really powerful step in rebuilding relationships and growing. But we also have connections with services that offer clinical services as well. So we have a national directory, so we can help almost anyone from all around the country to be able to plug in to mental health services, telehealth, and psychological services. And while we don't vet them necessarily, we can help help our callers to connect with a wraparound service. So say for post-abortion callers, there's some wonderful online groups, healing spaces for our post-abortion callers as well. And that really helps them to, they end up calling themselves pro-life a lot of the time because they go through that healing journey and realise the trauma that they were under and they had nowhere to turn.
1: All of your volunteers on the phone at the National Helpline, no doubt they're on a roller coaster and sometimes there's some good things happen and sometimes there's not so good things happen. Are there stories that people feed back to you from time to time, talking about the outcomes of how they've gone through their pregnancy and they've had their baby and things settled and they're on a right, good and healthy path of well-being? Do you get those sorts of people calling in and telling you their story?
0: We do. We have wonderful feedback. If someone connects with their local pregnancy centre, we don't share notes because it's all confidential. But, yeah, often the callers will come back or they'll send an email with a photo of their baby, which can be a wonderful thing. Certainly if we hear that some of our callers will call after taking the first abortion pill and they're able to get in contact with a doctor to talk about the possible treatment of continuing their pregnancy, which is an incredible area. And while we're not clinical, we can be a part of that process, that pathway for them. So, yes, if we get a photo from someone who's had a little baby girl or boy, that can just be just such a wonderful thing. Very encouraging.
1: That is beautiful. Hey, if there are women listening who have a friend or a family member who's had a surprise or unexpected pregnancy, no doubt it's worthwhile writing down the National Helpline number because there's a lot of noise, isn't there? There's a lot of pro-choice or pro-abortion noise that wants to

0: attract attention when there is a pregnancy. The National Helpline number, if I give that number, there might be some listeners who might like to write that down and keep it just in case it is needed at a moment in time where you might be fumbling around trying to find a number and there might be something you can store on your mobile device. Here's the helpline number for National Helpline for Pregnancy Help Australia. It's 1300 139 313, and it will direct you to the closest centre. And you can also send a text, and it might even be a cry for help, 0483 952 605. Sally, wonderful hearing your heartbeat in all of this, and a special honour to all of those volunteers who are on duty for the National Helpline, 1300 139 313. Sally, thank you so much for taking some time to share these thoughts and an update with us today on 2020.
1: Thank you so much, Dale.
0: And just ahead, Faith and the Future with Dr. Camille Majdali. Our series is on changing nations. Today, some thoughts from Camille on the domino effect in changing nations.

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3: Exploring faith and the future. 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
4: We're back today looking at the precautions we need to think about when we see around us nations changing borders, nations changing constitutions. Recent history, and we've been focusing in on what happened in the UK in 2014, Camille, but there are domino effects that can happen when nations change.
5: Absolutely, Neil. We have seen in the situation with Scotland a very important and significant development. We learned that to change borders can be an invitation to trouble unless there is both a good cause and you have international support. With the case of Scotland separating from England, it would have been the most significant change of all, or actually separating from the United Kingdom, perhaps dismantling the United Kingdom. Because, of course, the change is happening with a significant country that has had a profound influence on the world, and because it's also in Europe. Now, had the United Kingdom broken up because of Scottish secession, if a centuries-old union can just be revised because they feel like revising it, then anything can be changed. Now, those that wanted to break away from Britain, the Scottish separatists, they said, look, we are a separate nation, and the reason goes every nation has the right to have their own state and to determine their own destiny. And we don't want to be in this union, this marriage, any longer. But if they have the right to determine this, why don't other minorities in other European countries, for example, Hungarians in Romania or Catalans in Spain or Basques in Spain, why can't they have the right to their own nation? Think of it like any marriage. If you go into a marriage and it's a good marriage, but the person decides they don't want to be married anymore, do you think there will be no consequences from just walking away from something like that? Europe has consequences just like any marriage would, Neil.
4: There's a sense in what you're saying here, Camille, unless there was a reason to change that meant that people were being oppressed and mistreated, that there are more consequences than perhaps most of us consider when we talk about changing constitutions and changing borders.
5: Remember, Neil, we are interconnected. We are not little islands to ourselves. What we do affects others. Australia is no exception. It may be an island continent. It may be far from the rest of the global landmass. But what happens here affects the nations, and what happens in the nations affects us here. The fact is that in something like Scotland, the United Kingdom, whatever happens there would be like a domino effect across the continent and across the world. I want to make it clear, I'm not against change. It just has to be change that is well-researched, change that brings real benefit to people. In other words, it has to be change for the better.
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4: Well, time is up again for me today. It's Neil signing off, waving from the balcony, back with another 2020 at the usual time tomorrow. We're just a few minutes out from Vision National News, and Jen is warming up to join you after the news. Enjoy the rest of your Tuesday.

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1: In this bulletin, growing concerns over global oil supplies and Fiat suspending new car imports in Australia. With the details, I'm Jaden James. There are fresh concerns about global oil supply as Yemen's Houthi rebels have announced a maritime embargo against Saudi Arabia. The Iran-backed group claims it will be closing off the southern gateway to the Red Sea. That area has come crucial for oil shipments given the disruptions to the Strait of Hormuz caused by the US-Iran war. Australia has the highest rate of cancer diagnoses among people under 50 anywhere in the world, but as Kiara Parker reports, the high figure is driven by our world-leading screening programs.
2: The figures come from the World Health Organization. Australia recorded 135 cancer diagnoses per 100,000 people aged under 50. Breast cancer is the most commonly diagnosed cancer, but doctors claim about 10% are caught before the age of 40 because of increased screening. Breast cancer now has a 92.7% survival rate in Australia. Australia also has the highest skin cancer rate in the world, around 37 cases per 100,000 people, more than 11 times the global average.
1: Kiara Parker reporting. Italian carmaker Fiat has stopped importing passenger vehicles into Australia as sales plummet. The iconic brand recorded just 13 local sales last month after struggling to compete with cheap electric alternatives. Director of content at Drive, James Ward, says established car manufacturers are under immense pressure.
3: Sales are going down. You see a lot of these other legacy brands are really fighting against the tide from some of these new Chinese brands that are bringing in cars with value that just simply cannot be competed with.
1: Fiat has reported 144 sales in Australia this year. Victorian teachers are voting today on a revised pay offer from the state government in a bid to avert Thursday's strike, but it's unlikely to get up. All votes need to be in by 1 o'clock, with an announcement to be made this afternoon. The Women's Tennis Association is changing its policy on male players who identify as female. Only biological women will be permitted to play on the WTA Tour. Players will be subject to a cheek swab, blood or saliva test once in their career. Two senior United Nations officials have condemned Iran for forcing 20 Armenian and Assyrian families out of their church in Tehran. The Special Rapporteurs for Human Rights and Religious Freedom accused government security agents of confiscating the historic St. Peter's Evangelical Church and evicting the Christian residents. They voiced concern Iranian authorities could demolish the 2.5-hectare church property, which is worth millions of dollars. The compound included two schools and the office of the Bible Society. Israel has set up a dedicated working group to prepare the Holy Land for the 2000th anniversary of the baptism of Jesus in 2030. It is expecting millions of Christian pilgrims to visit the baptism site in the Jordan River during that year. Jordan is also making preparations. That's the latest news. Sport is next.
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1: In sport, Dean Young has declared he wants to make Dragons fans proud of their NRL team again after being appointed coach on a permanent basis. The former utility has served as interim coach since round 8 after Shane Flanagan was sacked with no wins on the board. Young says they need to win back the faith of the Red V supporters.
4: Our fans, when they're buying the tickets and they're walking through the gates, to know that the Dragons are going to compete hard every week and they're going to be consistent. They're going to know what they're going to get from the team.
1: The Dragons take on the Titans this Sunday. And there's been a shake-up of FIFA's world rankings following the World Cup. Spain has knocked Argentina off top spot. Mexico comes into the top 10, while Germany falls out. Australia is down one place to 28. That's the latest Vision National News. I'm Jaden James.
0: August 11 is Census Night, where we can all play a role in Australia's future. One of the most contentious questions in the census is around religion. We asked researcher Ruth Powell what the census actually means when it asks what religion you identify as.
5: There's believing, belonging, and behaving. When we're talking about identifying, we're talking about a statement of belonging. Do I feel I belong to this group? The other parts of being religious, though, are how you believe. Do you believe in God? What do you believe about Jesus? And then there's behaving. Do you pray? That's a religious behavior. Do you read the Bible?
6: Whether you believe, belong, or behave like a Christian, we encourage you to express your faith on Census Night by selecting the box that best describes you. 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
1: Time now for a look at the weather. Moist and unstable onshore winds are generating showers over northeast New South Wales and southeast Queensland. A trough and a cold front is bringing rain to southwest WA and southern South Australia. Moist winds are bringing the odd shower to Tasmania. A high pressure is keeping dry conditions elsewhere. In the capital cities, 20 degrees in Sydney, mostly sunny. In Melbourne, mostly cloudy, 16 degrees. In Brisbane, a top of 22, mostly sunny. In Perth, 18 with a late shower. In Adelaide, mostly cloudy, a top of 17 degrees. In Canberra, also mostly cloudy, 15 degrees. Rainy day in Hobart, 15. And sunny skies in Darwin, 30 degrees. 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
8: It's great to have you company for this Tuesday, the 21st of July. Hey, I've got a couple of pianists coming up on the live lounge in just a moment. But first, let's get to a location in Victoria where you will hear Vision Christian Radio. The town of Coleraine in Victoria, you'll hear Vision on 88 FM in Coleraine. Great to have you listening if you're in Coleraine. Now, Coleraine is a rural service centre. It's at the edge of the Grampians. It's been years since I've been to the Grampians, but I remember it as being a really beautiful spot. I think I was a teenager when I went to the Grampians last. Okay, getting back to this town, Coleraine. It was actually first named Bryan's Creek Crossing, but renamed in the 1850s after a town in Northern Ireland. And in the town of Coleraine, there is the Peter Francis Points Arboretum, and it is home to over 500 species of eucalypt. Did you even know that there are over 500 species of eucalypts? And also home to the Eucalypt Discovery Centre. Now, if we take a look at what the weather's going to be like for that part of Victoria today, cloudy with some showers likely later in the evening and getting to a top of 14 degrees. These words from the Bible are found in Ephesians. This is Ephesians 1 and it's verses 9, 10 and 20. What is the immeasurable greatness of his power toward us who believe, according to the working of his great might that he worked in Christ when he raised him from the dead and seated him at his right hand in the heavenly places? That is Ephesians 1 and it is verses 19 and 20.
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8: For Tuesday's Live Lounge, I have got songs lined up to play from two singer, songwriter and pianists. One also plays the guitar. Don't know if the other one does or not. Okay, now the first artist that I'm playing was a spokesperson for the Partnership for Drug-Free America at one point. He grew up listening to Michael W. Smith, Andre Crouch, Harry Connick Jr. and several other pianists. Nate Salley. Nate Salley released a couple of albums with Curb Records in the early 2000s. And today, Nate is actually the co-host of a TV show over in the US. Now, please pray for Nate's wife, Sarah. I just saw a social media post that Sarah is actually going through treatment for a rare form of breast cancer. Sarah is mum to their five beautiful children, so please be praying for their family. On Vision's Live Lounge, this is Nate Salley with Lone Ranger.

on Vision's Live Lounge. It's Brooke Fraser with Deciphering Me. Brooke from New Zealand, where she has got a huge fan base. Now, Brooke has actually recorded her last project under the name Brooke Fraser. Brooke performed at the Spark Arena in New Zealand and recorded that show to create a live album, Live with the Auckland Philharmonia. Brooke now producing all of her future projects under her married name, Brooke Ledgett-Wood. Now, her latest album, it is titled Eat, and on that album, you'll hear songs with lyrics taken straight from the Bible.

0: It is Brooke Ligetwood, that one, Even Death on a Cross, from her latest album, Eat. The lyrics from Philippians 2 in the Bible on that song. Now, I checked out the whole album on a long drive a few days ago, and I'm loving that song, Even Death on a Cross, and also the song Watchmen, which features Lauren Daigle and the New Respects.
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5: Consider Hebrews 12 and verse 1. Let us run with endurance the race that is set before us. In March of 1987, Eamon Coughlin was running in the qualifying heat at the World Indoor Track Championships in Indianapolis, USA. He was the reigning world record holder at 1,500 metres, and he was favoured to win the race. Unfortunately, with 2.5 laps left, he tripped and he fell hard. As the story goes, he got up, and with great effort, he managed to catch the race leaders. With 20 metres to go, he was in third place, which would have been good enough to qualify for the final race. Then Coughlin made a fateful mistake. He looked over his shoulder to the inside. Seeing no one was there, he relaxed his efforts slightly. Now, what he hadn't noticed was there was a runner charging hard on the outside. This runner passed him just a metre before the finish line, eliminating him from the finals. Coughlin's great comeback effort ended up being worthless for only one reason. He momentarily took his eyes off the finish line and focused on the would-be competitors behind him. The writer of the book of Hebrews said, "Let us lay aside every weight and the sin which so easily ensnares us, and let us run with endurance the race that is set before us." A weight refers to things that are legitimate but can slow you down. A sin refers to something illegitimate that you know can be wrong and can cost you the race. So lay them both aside and run with endurance the race that is set before you, looking unto Jesus, the author and finisher of our faith. Don't allow yourself to be distracted. And that's Vision's Word for today.
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We the Kingdom with Rescue Me on Vision. For anybody who's been burned by the church, had a timidity there and needs to know that God can find you anywhere, well, that's who Franny Cash says that her latest song is for. Hey, I am Jen Spiker. Franny was actually formerly the lead female vocalist with her family's band, We the Kingdom, who we just heard from. Now, Franny has actually got a new song out, and it hit me when I heard it because I think that a lot of people have experienced genuine church hurt. You know, you attend a church or an organised religious group for a while, and there's that possibility that imperfect people may just cause hurt or even really deep harm. Franny Cash's new song, it's titled Darken the Doorway, and it says that God can find you anywhere. And if you have experienced church hurt, I hope that you find some healing from that. But also, if you've found Vision, I hope that we can just be part of your Christian community and just encourage you in your faith walk. Music from Elevation Rhythm and Andrew Rip coming up here on Australia's Vision Christian Radio. And this one's Peter Burton, Where Would I Be?

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0: 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In just a moment on the program Foundations, Robbo and Mandy are looking at what Paul had to say in the Bible about Jews, Gentiles, and becoming new in Christ.
1: In life, there are some things we always keep an ear out for. 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
1: Foundations.
4: They were supposed to be lights, so God sent Jesus, and we've learned that the first decade of the church was entirely Jewish, but it opened the door to the Gentiles and they came in like a flood.
5: Mm.
1: Foundations, understanding the Jewish foundations of our Christian faith, with Robbo Robinson and Mandy Warby.
5: Replacement theology has been our focus for a while now on Foundations. It's a dark stain on Christendom over the timeline of church history, and we've moved from the wrong teaching to begin to understand what God's intention was for the Jewish world, and talking particularly about being grafted into his chosen people, not to replace them and not to be less than them, but to be one new man together.
4: And doesn't that sound nice?
5: Yeah.
4: You know, the Bible uses very often the comparison of a husband and wife in the relationship that God wants to have with his people, like a husband and wife. And it was always supposed to be a unified. It was never supposed to be an example or a testimony or an expression of one crushing the other, but to be unified.
5: Yep.
4: And that's what we're supposed to be as Jew and Gentile and believers in Christ, the body of Christ, the one new man. But yeah, we're learning about replacement theology, but in particular what it means to be grafted into Israel as Gentile believers. And, you know, we've been learning about the false doctrine of replacement theology and the terrible damage that has been done over the past 1,800, 2,000 years of church history. And we also, last time we read a passage of scripture that Paul wrote to the Gentiles about what it means to be grafted in. It would be really good if we covered that again.
5: Yeah, well, we read a few actually, but this one in particular we want to pick up on and repeat. This is Ephesians 2, verses 12 to 16, where it says, "Remember that you," that's the Gentiles, "were at that time separate from Christ, excluded from the commonwealth of Israel," and that's referring to the Jews, "and strangers to the covenants of promise, having no hope and without God in the world. But now in Christ Jesus, you Gentiles who were formerly far off have been brought near by the blood of Christ. For he himself is our peace, who made both groups, Jews and Gentiles, into one, and broke down the barrier of the dividing wall by abolishing in his flesh the enmity, which is the law of commandments contained in ordinances. That's the Mosaic law. So that in himself, he might make the two, Jews and Gentiles, into one new man. And that's often referred to as the body of Christ. Thus establishing peace and might reconcile them both, Jews and Gentiles, in one body to God through the cross. By it having put to death the enmity. And that's the division of Jews and Gentiles. So this is an amazing passage, but I guess we have to ask, what did Paul mean when he said, you were at that time separate from Christ, excluded from the commonwealth of Israel, strangers to the covenants of promise, without hope, but now in Christ we've been brought near.
4: So what did he mean being excluded? Well, the Gentiles were excluded because they weren't obeying or adhering to the laws of God that had been given to the Jewish people. And of course, the Jewish people were supposed to be this light to the world, demonstrating what it meant for the one true God to have a relationship with living, breathing people. By the time Jesus had arrived, they had failed in that. They were segregated by themselves. But first of all, you kind of have to understand, what does it mean by the word commonwealth? The Greek word is politeia, which in English is polity. Polity in our society means a form or process of civil government or constitution. It's an organized society, a state as a political entity. And the Strong's Bible definition of politeia is, number one, the administration of civil affairs, two, a state or commonwealth, and three, citizenship. It's the rights of a citizen. So let me share with you what a commonwealth is, and we have an actual perfect example to rely on because we are part of a commonwealth.
5: Yeah, that's right.
4: Okay, this is what it means to be grafted in. Australia is part of the British Commonwealth. The British Commonwealth has more than 50 independent voluntary associated countries, almost all of which were formerly under the British rule. And some of the things that we have in common and benefit from are our system of government, our system of justice, which says that we're innocent until proven guilty and must be provided a fair trial. Sporting events, we have the Commonwealth Games. Yeah. There's trade agreements and partnerships, civil freedoms and protections, shared common goals, standards and values, security partnerships for both national and international circumstances. Those are things that we understand. But what does it mean about being brought into the Commonwealth of Israel? I mean, obviously, the majority of these are going to be spiritual and hereditary because I'm not a biological Jew, but I've been grafted in. So what? I'm grafted into what? What does it mean? Yeah. I can't go and say, oh, I'm now a citizen of Israel, although I wish I could sometimes.
5: But that means, yeah, obviously we've got some things in common, like you were just saying, with, you know, the British Commonwealth. So what are some of the things we've got in common?
4: Okay, well, God the Father, okay, the one true God of Israel. There are the patriarchs, Abraham, Isaac, Jacob, and the fathers of the 12 tribes of Israel. We recognize those. They're in the line of our Messiah, for starters.
5: Yeah. Well, obviously, then there'd be things like the kings and the prophets would be other things we'd have in common.
4: Absolutely. There are the apostles. The gifts of the Spirit are another.
5: Also, the fruits of the Spirit would be another one, and the oracles of God.
4: Partaking of some of the covenants that have

0: go through all that process of keeping the law and, you know, the very hard rules and regulations, the consequences for their disobedience, all that they went through and endured, we've become beneficiaries of because we've been grafted in.
1: Exactly. And that's the crazy thing to me. They do all the hard work, all the heavy lifting. They pay all the sacrifice. They have all the responsibility, the accountability, and the consequences, you said. Mm. And we come in and think, you guys are done. It's all about me now. It just baffles my mind.
0: Yeah.
1: But Paul warned the church against that kind of arrogance, thinking that they were somehow better than the Jews who'd messed up. Yes, the Jews are currently blind, but I have to emphasize, in part, and we as Gentiles have benefited with regard to the gospel, but God is absolutely, categorically not finished with Israel. And it would be really good to understand a striking verse from Romans 11. And keep in mind that these are warnings from Paul, a Jewish apostle, to a Gentile community of Christians about their attitude and their behavior and treatment of the Jewish people. We're going to spend more time in Romans 11, but this is a really good verse to just finish off on today.
0: All right, well, let's read this one. And then, as mentioned, we're going to build on this in much greater detail in future episodes. But this is Romans 11, verse 11, where Paul says, "I say then, they, the Jews, didn't stumble as to fall, did they? May it never be. But by their transgression, salvation has come to the Gentiles to make them jealous."
1: So Paul is saying here, did the Jews stumble to fall forever? And he says, no, may it never be. Their transgression was to benefit us, but to make them jealous.
0: Mm.
1: The Jewish people had been called, as I said, to be a light to the nations. Every time they got close to the nations, they fell into idolatry. And again, by the time Jesus was born, they were very deliberate about not having much contact with the Gentile world. But by that action, they also weren't revealing God to them either. They were supposed to be lights. So God sent Jesus, and we've learned that the first decade of the church was entirely Jewish, but it opened the door to the Gentiles, and they came in like a flood.
0: Mm.
1: Suddenly they had hope that they never got from their pagan religions. And for the majority of the Jewish people who didn't believe in Jesus, that should have been like a light bulb switch to them. This was fulfilling their call of a light to the Gentiles, that the house of God was to be a place of worship for all the nations of the world, or every tribe, nation, and tongue. But our very rapid rejection and persecution of the Jews prevented any need for righteous, godly jealousy. In fact, we repelled them. It's quite the opposite.
0: Mm. We're going to pick up on this next time and look more at this warning from Paul to the Gentile believers from Romans 11. So we'll dig into that as we continue this series on Foundations.
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0: Amen.
1: Andrew Rip with I Do It Again on Vision. What would Jesus post? Hey, I'm Jen Spiker. Here's a question for today. What would Jesus post on social media? You're not addicted, you're starving for gratitude. They're the bold words that you'll find on the homepage for a new faith-based social media app. It's called Acts Social and it's available worldwide. Have you ever shared a post or written one on social media or left a comment and then you've just been left with this lingering thought, should I have actually posted that? Maybe you've even gone back and deleted a comment here or there. Okay, this new social media app, it kind of flips the script because where traditional social media kind of ramps up the rage and the algorithms kind of bait you, this particular new social media app, Act Social, it actually rewards positive, uplifting and grateful posts. They're the ones that go viral. I think that's pretty cool. Now, this app, it's new to me. I've just been reading about it, so I'm just learning all about it. But I have to say, with where I am at with social media and what it's kind of become over the last few years, where it's just ads in your face and all about the algorithms, I have to say I'm quite intrigued by the concept of this new app. A Vision News update coming your way soon, and then we're going to get to a conversation about the organisation Young Conservatives for Christ that is on the spotlight just after the news. On Vision, this is Matthew West.

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1: Brandon Heath celebrates a birthday today. I'll be featuring one of his songs, Two of the Coldest Days on Record. And I'll talk about those in our look back in history, highlights from Rise and Shine, as well as the 2020 program. The Word for Today, Greg Laurie, and a new beginning coming up this afternoon.
0: Vision National News. 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
2: In this bulletin, Pauline Hanson calling out Canberra politicians and Israel weighs in on a Labor draft proposal. With more, I'm Jaden James. Pauline Hanson has taken aim at Canberra for being out of touch with Australians. The One Nation leader has been speaking at a breakfast event in Perth. Ms Hanson says it has never been harder for Australians to get ahead.
3: And the biggest thing standing in their way is their own government. Most people in Canberra have never had to balance the books, never had to make rent, never had to make payroll, and it shows in every law they write.
2: There's been a heavy police presence at the event, where WA socialists gathered outside to protest. Israel has intervened in Labor's internal debate by criticising a draft policy platform, Nelson Scott reports.
4: At its national conference this week, Labor members will vote on a draft proposal that would significantly shift the party's stance on Israel. The policy condemns settlers in the West Bank, drops a requirement for Hamas to have no role in a Palestinian state, and supports the investigation of alleged Israeli war crimes by international courts. The Israeli embassy has condemned the draft as one-sided, arguing it places unfair blame on Jerusalem for the conflict in Gaza and fails to recognise the Jewish people's ancient connection to the land. The proposal follows the government officially recognising a Palestinian state last year.
2: Nelson Scott reporting. Agriculture has been ranked Australia's second deadliest industry, with farmers urged to take simple steps this National Farm Safety Week. 13 workers in the sector died in the first half of this year. The Australian Institute of Health and Safety is urging farmers to question unsafe conditions, investigate accidents, and keep a safety list to reduce risk. A Brisbane mother has naturally delivered four identical quadruplet girls in one of the rarest births in the world. The girls shared one placenta and split from one singular fertilised egg. Dr. Alexa Bendel at Royal Brisbane Women's says they're all doing well.
5: They are 28 weeks, so that is still very preterm. So they have a road ahead of them and they do need a lot of care, but they are doing very well. And Janita is also doing very well. So we are so incredibly privileged to be a part of this journey.
2: The birth is believed to be an Australian first. Overseas, 19,000 people have signed a petition in support of a Christian teacher who is sacked by her Scottish school without notice for sharing her pro-life views with students. 66-year-old American-born Sarah Morse was teaching a group of 14 to 15-year-old students. She is taking Angus Council, which runs the school, to an employment tribunal for religious discrimination and unfair dismissal. The petition calls on the council to acknowledge that Sarah Morse was denied a fair and proportionate process. A church in Venezuela says it lost 80% of its congregation in the recent earthquake disaster. The parish priest of St. Oscar Romero in the city of La Guaira says the church is mourning entire generations of families. He and other survivors have been left homeless. That's the latest news. Sport is next.
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2: In sport, the Crows will be without Darcy Fogarty after the AFL Tribunal upheld a three-match ban for striking Swan Harry Cunningham. Coach Matthew Nix telling Fox Footy it's frustrating to lose the forward, who's kicked 15 goals in his last four games.
7: No, we thought it was just a tackle like the rest of the oval and supporters and players all around. And I think, you know, when you slow down and go back through it in slow motion and realise it's 0.6 of a second that he has to make a decision and the players coming down, there's a lot in it.
2: Elsewhere, Collingwood trains today ahead of Thursday night's clash against Adelaide. Defender Jeremy Howe is in line to return from a groin injury. That's the latest Vision National News. I'm Jaden James.
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2: Time now for a look at the weather. Moist and unstable onshore winds are generating showers over northeast New South Wales and southeast Queensland. A trough and a cold front is bringing rain to southwest WA and southern South Australia. Moist winds are bringing the odd shower to Tasmania. A high pressure is keeping dry conditions elsewhere. In the capital cities, 20 degrees in Sydney, mostly sunny. In Melbourne, mostly cloudy, 16 degrees. In Brisbane, a top of 22, mostly sunny. In Perth, 18 with a late shower. In Adelaide, mostly cloudy, a top of 17 degrees. In Canberra, also mostly cloudy, 15 degrees. A rainy day in Hobart, 15. And sunny skies in Darwin, 30 degrees. 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
8: The town of Coolah is in the central west region of New South Wales. It's in the Warrumbungle Shire. In its history, British pastoralists arrived in the Coolah region in the late 1830s. A police barracks was established and then a post office opened up and the town kind of grew from there. Coolah is home of the first Australian memorial commemorating the Battle of Long Tan, with trees planted for each Aussie soldier who was killed in that battle. 88 FM is our Vision Christian Radio frequency in Coolah, New South Wales. And what is the weather going to be like there this afternoon? 18 degrees and mostly sunny. 18 the forecast top. Okay, these words found in the Bible are from Philippians. This is Philippians 1 and verse 9. It's my prayer that your love may abound more and more with knowledge and all discernment. That is Philippians 1 and verse 9. In just a moment on Vision the Spotlight, where I'll be highlighting a conversation about a youth organisation that's known as Young Conservatives for Christ.
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8: 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My name's Jen Spiker and today I'm highlighting a conversation Neil Johnson had on 2020. John Martin is the National Coordinator of Young Conservatives for Christ, a nationwide youth-based initiative focused on faith, family and life. Many young people across Australia are turning their hearts and minds to how they can make a difference in the world through politics. On 2020, our host Neil Johnson spoke with John Martin about the expansion of Young Conservatives for Christ around Australia.
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1: You know, when I say that young people are becoming impassioned with what's happening with our national values and politics, this is not far from the truth at all. This is very much front and centre. You've got something like 1,000 followers for what you're doing there with the Young Conservatives for Christ.
10: Yeah, no, 100%. We're seeing a shift in the political sphere, especially for young men, especially, but for the women, it's also happening too, that more people are realising that they've got to take a front row seat in the political world, because maybe 50 years ago, politics didn't really affect how you live out your church life or what the curriculum was at school. It's been dramatically changing over the past few decades. And so now young people have stepped into this square where the churches failed to be honest. The church has stayed silent for a number of years, and now young Christians have stepped up and says, even though God's kingdom isn't from this world, it certainly is for this world. So we want to change politics for the better, and we want to make our society Christian again, because we know that Christ's values are the ones that ultimately will make our society for the better.
11: Hey, John, let me ask you a personal question here. When you first heard about Young Conservatives for Christ, how did you hear? Was that a personal recommendation from a friend, or did someone say, hey, John, you should join this organisation? Or did you see something on social media? What was your first connection?
10: Yeah, well, it's ironic because the first time I heard about the Young Conservatives for Christ is when you spoke to Jeremiah, Neil.
11: Right, so okay.
10: I heard it here on Vision, and then I thought, oh, that sounds interesting. And I wasn't really into politics a lot at that point in my life, but I was like, you know, this sounds like an interesting organization. I signed up to the newsletter. A few weeks later, I was told I had become a member. And then a few months later, they said, do you want to become the Victorian coordinator? And so that's sort of been the way my journey into politics has sort of come, that for a lot of my life, I've still believed that God has called me into the ministry. And part of my realization in the last few years is that politics isn't really separate from ministry. It's part of our gospel ministry. And so God has just been opening doors over the past few years, and Vision has been one of those that I've been very grateful for.
11: You know, just pausing here, because I think every single person who's ever supported Vision Radio will be having their heart warmed by hearing that you actually heard an interview on Vision Radio, and now you are leading Young Conservatives for Christ. That is an amazing trajectory that you are on. Hey, you know, the latest Australian Christian Freedom Index, I know you're familiar with that. It's shown that things are changing dramatically in Australia. What are your thoughts about the capacity of young people? When I say young, I'm going to leave that open for whoever thinks that they're young, but for young people to recognise they've got a role in contributing to the landscape and being an influence in politics. What has that Christian Freedom Index meant to you?
10: Yeah, well, it's a shocking indication of where Christianity is in Australia, that 92% of Christians feel that it's riskier to talk about their faith than it was 5 years ago, and that a quarter of Australians that are Christians have been denied leadership opportunities, work opportunities, volunteering opportunities just because they are Christian. And so for young people, I think that's almost been something to stir them up, because we're sort of going against the culture in a way that young people have been attacked by the left to say that you should be, you need to be feminized, you need to come to know your true self, that there isn't really any gender roles, that God hasn't created a distinction and a way that we should live. And so young people have been sort of pushing back against that. And so with stuff like this, where it says that Christian freedom has been limited, that 74 laws restricting Christian freedom have passed in the last 20 years, and nearly half of those have been in the last 5 years alone, stuff like that motivates us as Christians, that we have to step up, that we have to be the ones to represent Christ in the public square. We're seeing places like China that potentially could be the biggest Christian nation in the world, despite it being, the number one with Christians in it, despite it being under a communist regime. That famous quote by Tertullian in the early church, that the blood of the martyrs is the seed of the church. And we're not nearly seeing that sort of freedom restricted here in Australia. But that is a motivator for a lot of young Christians, that they feel that if we're being restricted now, that we've got to step up now. Every year there's going to be new laws that are going to come in that are going to prohibit us from speaking the truth, so we have to speak it now. And I know even myself in my personal life, I'm way more motivated than I was a couple of years ago, knowing the threat that we have, that freedom is being stretched, whether it's the disinformation laws, the anti-Semitism laws, the digital ID bill that went in a couple of years ago. Stuff like that is just going to become more and more common. So as young people, we're stepping up, we're being encouraged by this, because we know ultimately God's got his plan going on, and we want to step in and be part of it.
11: John, I introduced you as a young man. How old are you?
10: I'm 20. I'll be 21 in August.
11: Okay, you're 20 years old, very articulate, already around those national values over the legislation that's gone through our parliaments, be it a federal parliament or state parliaments, all of the changes that have happened and negatively impact Christians and the church. Hey, let me ask you about, you know, an event that happened about 9 months ago, you know, Charlie Kirk in the US, an assassination, and you know, young people, he was, you know, the penultimate ideal, I guess, of what you might hope a young person might be able to do, articulating faith and politics. What sort of impact did that assassination have on you and on any of the members that you've got in your Young Conservatives group?
10: Yeah, no, it was absolutely disheartening. I was absolutely distraught when it happened. I woke up that morning and I saw that he'd been shot, and then almost immediately I saw the actual video where he had been assassinated. And I cried for a long time after that, because he represented us young Christians, and he wasn't an extremist. He was just a normal Christian young man who was standing up for freedom in the public square. And so it was felt across both the Christian young people and also non-Christian young people. There was lots of people that, whether agreed with him or disagreed with him, said that it was completely wrong. It was horrible, and it's opened up more discussions about what he believed. I remember a week after, I was talking to someone at work, and Charlie Kirk, the assassination, came up, and we had a discussion about abortion. And so his legacy is living on, and I can say that personally, because to that point we hadn't had a national coordinator for YCFC. Jeremiah had told us that he was going to step down, and that was the pivotal point for me, where Jeremiah was like, I think you need to consider this more, and I stepped into the role after that happened. I felt that God was leading me to take on this role, and so I think his assassination is a turning point. I don't know if we'll see the fruit immediately, but I know we will see the fruit. We saw that with the funeral, where millions of people across the globe heard the gospel from almost every single speaker at his funeral. And so his legacy, we will carry on his legacy in the way we live our lives, that we will represent Christ in the public square in everything we do.
11: There are a lot of dimensions, aren't there, that impact the way we get passionate about things. And no doubt that Charlie Kirk assassination is going to even pay dividends for young leaders. Leaders, just touching on that for a few moments, you know, given your story, Jeremiah moves aside and he's moved into a full-time pastoring role. You elevated to leader of the organization. There is a pathway, isn't there? There'll be leadership opportunities for young people who are stepping up and being a part of this organization, Young Conservatives for Christ. No doubt you'd want to have all sorts of expansion moves into the coming times. Whereabouts is your membership primarily based? I know that there's a bunch all around Australia, but where's the biggest concentration?
10: Yeah, no, that's 100% right. We've been expanding the last couple of years. Our biggest branch is up in Queensland. Our current state coordinator up there, Liza Kingston, has been doing a fantastic job organising events and bringing that community together. Tasmania, we've got a coordinator happening there. And also we've got members all across the eastern states. We've expanded into South Australia. And so that's a new branch. So if you want to join, that would be a great time to join. And we're looking for people in Western Australia and the Northern Territory right now that want to start a branch up over there. We're really excited for the possibilities that could come in the next few years. So if people want to reach out, now would definitely be the time to do so. But also on a national level, we've expanded our team greatly over the past year or so. And so if you're interested in different elements that could help us out, maybe you're a researcher, maybe you're into the social media side and you're good at developing content or editing content, or if you're good at writing articles or good with connecting people, get in touch with us. 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I'm so encouraged when I'm able to plug people in to where they're passionate at, and putting people not just what they can do, but what they really love to do and what they're really good at.
11: Okay, so a very significant concentration in Queensland. You've got a great section in Tasmania. You're expanding into South Australia. Wonderful things ahead. And for young people to connect with your organisation, and I'm going to pass this website on so that listeners can connect the young people in their own families or in their own churches or their communities to youngconservativesforchrist.com.
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On Vision Christian Radio, it is Anne Wilson with God's Story. What's lighting up your brain today? Hey, I'm Jen Spiker. Thanks so much for your company today. There are many things that can light up our brains, some things that are good for us, some things not so great for us. Did you know that worship can actually help to light up your brain in a positive way? A new peer-reviewed paper on the neurological benefits of worship has been put out by Dr. Michael Lidke, and it shows that worship, even just 12 minutes a day of worship, getting into God's word, that engages the brain. It actually turns down the stress response, and that worship intersects with dopamine, redirecting dopamine towards pathways for attention, discipline, and purpose, and reinforcing behavior that is guided by meaning. I find that really fascinating. There is that verse in Romans in the Bible that talks about renewing our mind, and the results of this particular study showing that when you get into God's word and in a place of worship, that you are literally renewing your mind. That's pretty cool. Music from Lauren Daigle coming up after this one from Jordan Felice.

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0: Across Australia on Vision Christian Radio, Lauren Daigle there with Let It Be a Hallelujah. Focus on the Family, an organisation based out of the US that for many years has been encouraging Christian families, encouraging parents as they raise their kids. There are a few changes happening with Focus on the Family. Jim Daly is stepping down. 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Jim is retiring from his role with Focus as president and CEO. He is set to step down next year, so they're on the hunt for somebody to replace him. Now, I've also heard that Dave Arnold, who is the executive producer for Adventures in Odyssey, the audio drama series that's produced by Focus on the Family, he is stepping down from his role as the producer for Adventures in Odyssey. My kids have grown up listening to Adventures in Odyssey, so I'm not sure what this change is going to bring. 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
1: She used to give me good advice too late. Think about it, good advice too late. Like when I was a kid, I hit my head on the corner of the table. Careful!
0: We're going to enjoy more from Tim Hawkins today on Focus on the Family with your host, Jim Daly, and I'm John Fuller.
2: Hey, John, we have covered some very heavy subjects on the broadcast recently, so I thought it'd be nice to lighten things up by featuring one of my favorite comedians, Tim Hawkins. In fact, if you add up all of his songs and comedy routines, Tim's work has received over 300 million views on YouTube. That is huge.
0: That is an amazing number. And what's, I think, equally amazing, Jim, is he keeps it clean.
2: He does. And, you know, he's a homeschooling father of four, and I'm sure that gives him some good material. Tim has a way of finding the humor in some of the more stressful situations of life. And I hope he's going to inspire you to look at the stress in your life in a different way. And maybe after today, you can find the humor there as well.
0: Tim and his wife Heather live in Missouri when he's not performing at sold-out shows across the country. And here now, Tim Hawkins from his DVD called Full Range of Motion on Focus on the Family.
1: Well, Matt, we're actually building a new home. We moved. We're building a house, and it's going really well. And when I say it's going really well, I mean... They're just nickel and diming us to death, people. You know how it goes? You're just like, home starting in the 200s. We're in the 500s now. They just don't tell you certain things. We're sitting down with a builder lady, you know, she's at her keyboard. She's like, okay, thanks for coming today. I just want to sit you down and go over some of the options. Some of the upgrades for your house. You don't have to do this. You don't have to. There are options. Why are my fingers doing this? I have no idea. I'm a bird or an angel. She goes, okay, let's see here. Just throw some out here to see if you want them. Let's see. Are you going to be wanting doors? Yeah. That's a good, I would too. Yes. Running water? Is that something you want to? Oh, yeah. Yeah, me too. A lot of the younger couples are getting that. But I got my rent-a-car in Dallas. You know, it had the GPS. Tells you what to do. That's beautiful. And so nice. Driving along, turn left now. Turn right up ahead. Turn around and go the other way. Then I get into Dallas. You're on your own. Your guess is as good as mine. Good luck, and may the force be with you, Lou. I love the GPS. And when you make a wrong turn, do something bad, it's like, recomputing. Recomputing, not, you moron. No. You idiot, no. Recomputing. Love that.
3: I want life GPS. That's what I want. You know, just tell me what to do in my life.
1: Your fly is down. Purchase gum. Your breath smells like a sewer.
3: But what we need is marriage GPS, guys. Marriage GPS. Wouldn't that be awesome?
1: Just tell us what to do. Guys don't know.
4: Say something about her hair.
5: Hey, what's up with your hair?
1: Recomputing.
3: GPS, though, that's funny. I love the GPS. It's really cool. You ever been in a small town? You have no idea how to get anywhere. And you ask some old guy for directions. Hey, how do I get to the mall? From here? No, from Pakistan. I was going to start from there. I think we have too much technology. I don't know if you guys have seen this. The Quattro Razor for men. Four blades. Four. This is too much. I got one. It's like the first blade grabs the hair, the second blade grabs the hair a little bit lower, third blade chops the hair off at the root, the fourth blade takes a hunk out of your cheek. About the size of a tea bag. Why don't they have a fifth blade put me out of my misery? Lazy technology, the electric toothbrush. That always made me laugh. The electric toothbrush. What, is brushing your teeth too strenuous an exercise for some people? Got people going. Man, I am really feeling the burn here. Wish this thing had a motor on it. Why don't you just have electric deodorant? Like some people have, they have a rubber grip on their toothbrush. Brushing your teeth too fast there? I need to get some stick'em or something. The last year for Christmas, I got the laziest gift for my kids. They got me an alarm clock that projects the time onto the ceiling. Because y'all know how hard it is to go. No, no, this has got to stop right here. This is why I need a Red Bull. This is taking it all out of me. You ever live with somebody that's lazy? Isn't that fun? Living with a lazy person. My brother was the laziest individual in the world, my older brother. You just saw him. He's a guy, he would never throw the milk jug away. He'd empty out a milk jug, put it right back in the fridge. I'm like, dude, throw the thing away, ain't nothing in it.
6: He's like, there's stuff in there. There's still milk in there.
3: So I get out to the light, I'm like, you mean that thin glaze at the bottom there, Hoss? Oh, that's perfect, because I was going to have a cornflake later. Yeah, and this is going to get it nice and soggy. Uh-huh. The luck is mine. Lazy folks, huh? We are all lazy. Huh? You guys ever be putting gas in your car? And you know that little latch, that little kickstand that holds the thingy? Don't you hate it when that's broke? Don't you hate? Doesn't that just ruin your day? You're there going, oh no! I gotta hold it now? Come on! What are we, in the Middle Ages? Let's go! I'm getting carpal tunnel over here! I wanted to sit in the car while it was pumping. Listen to my motivational tapes. That ain't happening. Pumping gas, man. You guys ever prepay your gas? You give them like 10 bucks and they set the pump for you? Boy, that goes real fast until that last gallon for some reason. What's that all about? You're like $1, $2, $3, $4, $5.

0: Hard in. 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Get it flowing.
1: Do not try this at home. Oh. Y'all ever seen these commercials for these pills, this medication you take? It's like one pill for one thing, but they list like 100 side effects. Just like they're just scrolling for a minute. And you're thinking, is that really a good trade? That can't be a good trade. You got people going, well, I can take the headaches, nausea, and vomiting.
0: It'll make my elbow feel better. It's really worth it. It is. I mean, I've been taking it. Oh! Ow! Ow! I can move it around. Play with the kids, and I. I got full range of motion here.
1: Crazy. I was watching the Cartoon Network with my kids recently. I saw a commercial like that. It was a pill for bladder control issues. On the Cartoon Network. Bladder control pill. You know what the first side effect was? Diarrhea. Like, no thanks. I'll take the lesser of two evils just now. Yeah, I'll mull that one over. Uh-huh. No, I'll play the hand that fate has dealt me. Yeah, you go, yeah. I noticed there's this women's clothing store I see a lot around here. Women's clothing store. The actual name of the store is the Dress Barn. The Dress Barn. That's the best name you could come up with there. That's the one you want to go with. I don't think I'm ever taking my wife to a place called the Dress Barn.
0: Hey, let's go to the Dress Barn.
1: Recomputing.
2: Sorry.
1: Dress Barn. What do the people like that work at the Dress Barn? Can I help? Blouse is right over here. Yeah. It's only 20. Citrus.
0: Barn.
1: And I got three kids of my own. And it's like you try to give them good advice, you know. I'm trying. I'm doing the best I can. Sometimes parents, we just fail at advice. I remember my mom when I was a kid. She used to give me good advice too late. Think about it. Good advice too late. Like when I was a kid, I hit my head on the corner of the table. Careful!

Moms are a big help when you lose something, aren't they? Your mom is just not a help at all. Hey, Mom, I can't find my wallet. Well, it's gotta be somewhere. It's like, that's good. I thought I was going crazy for a minute. I thought I was looking for something that didn't exist. Thank you. And then they go, where'd you leave it last? You're good. Thanks, Captain Obvious. I was on a totally different track. I was looking where I left it first! Mom was the worst nurse in the world. Some women, as the parents and mothers, they just don't...

0: You do the same thing, no matter what's wrong with the kid, you tell them to do the same thing. Especially women in the South, when I was mom's kid. I'm like, Mom, I don't feel good. You need to go sit on the pot. You need to sit on the, yeah. It's ancient wisdom that only I can conceive. Go sit on the pot, you'll feel fantastic, I'm telling you.
1: I think I broke my leg.
0: You need to go sit on the pot.
1: Okay.
0: Some of you ladies, look, ladies, Vicks VapoRub does not cure everything.
1: Rub some Vicks on it, okay. It's bleeding. I don't care, just rub it in.
0: You guys ever, you know, you go to bed, your mom puts that Vicks VapoRub on your chest all over? Wasn't that the longest night of your life?
1: You're in there, oh.
0: My kids are crazy though, man, they're nuts. I tell you, I love them to death, they're just nuts. I mean, I got a little boy, he's just like, he's little. And just crazy. I was walking down the stairs one time and I saw him eating a Milk-Bone dog biscuit. He's my third child. So I let him.
2: Yeah. You parents know exactly what I'm talking about. You do.
0: It's not that you don't love him as much. You just don't care about certain things. You're just a little more lackadaisical about certain issues. Eating a Milk-Bone, I'm like, sure, go ahead, eat the thing. It's probably good for his teeth. Look at that shiny coat. Look at that. He's beautiful. Get the Frisbee. Go get the Frisbee. Get the Frisbee. I don't know. And my three, you know, when my son was three, he's like, boys, they just make up games like they want to hurt themselves. They do. I'm like out in the backyard one time, my son comes out, hey, Dad, throw that brick at me and see if I can get out of the way. Yeah. Game, it's called Dodge Brick. It's great. Fling one right at my head, and don't tell me when you throw it. I'll try to listen for the whiz. He's my third child.
2: Don't you judge me.
0: Because it wasn't until that brick left my hand I was thinking, this is probably not a good idea. Whoa! Careful! Yeah. Now go sit on the pot, son. Go sit on the pot. I don't know why. Just do it. I got some Vicks. I'll be right back. I do a lot of comedy in churches, though. I go to some really cool churches and some really messed up ones.
2: No offense. No offense. No offense.
0: I do. See, if you're not a Christian here, I mean, that's cool. We're glad you're here. But we, you know, Christians, they use language sometimes and like code. It's like it doesn't mean what we're saying. We have this phrase, servant's heart. You ever hear that phrase? Servant's heart. I hear that all the time. Tim, you got a servant's heart, dude. You have got a servant's heart. See, I hate it when somebody says I got a servant's heart. It means they want me to start stacking chairs. You know. I love the way people talk about their church. It's like a code. You know, it's another code. If you hear someone say about a place, I love it there. I love the music there. Well, that means the preaching stinks. That's what that means. Yeah, you see what I'm saying? Yeah, you know where I'm going with this. They say, I love the music. Well, I love the preaching. That means the music stinks. Hear somebody say about a place, I love it there. No one judges me. And I can be who I want to be. You're at a bar.
2: You are.
0: Just keeping it real, folks. Keeping it real. I think the way we pray is, prayer is a powerful thing, but I think it's when you grow up in church, it's just you hear prayers all the time in different styles and stuff, and little quirks that people have when they pray. I don't know, little phrases that I don't understand to this day. But we use the phrases, but we, that's just what we heard growing up. We think that's just the right thing to say when we pray. You know, like hedge of protection. You ever hear that? Hear that a lot.
1: Hedge of protection. Damn, we are praying a hedge of protection around you, buddy. That's right, a hedge. Mm-hmm. Around you and your whole family.
0: A hedge, huh? I don't mean to complain. Is that the best you can do?
1: How about a thick cement wall?
2: With some razor wire on top of that bad boy.
0: Hedge protect, good set of clippers get right through that thing. I'm sure the devil's got a set of those. I mean, you think a hedge is going to scare the devil away? And watch out,
1: what is this greenery? I can't get through that. Move that bush. My greatest weakness is landscaping. How did they know?
0: That's how the devil walks, like this. Whoa. He has a pointy tail. He doesn't want to step on his tail.
1: And he talks like a game show host. Fantastic. You get the turtle wax.
0: Forget the last 30 seconds ever happened in your life, I know. Some people, like, when they pray, they get nervous and they say just too much. You know, you pray in small groups, like, Lord, I just, we just, we just, we just, come to just in spirit of just, we just in justliness and justification. And just, we say just, and we just, and you're like, just finish the prayer. You're just not ready for this. Start stacking chairs. Come back next week and try again. My dad does this when he prays. He uses Father way too much when he prays. Father, we come to you, Father, in the spirit of Father, Father, you are Father. We come to you, Father, Father, just, Father, Father, just, Father, Father. You don't talk to your friends like that. Ed, come over, Ed, you are Ed. Ooh, Ed. He wouldn't be your friend anymore if you did that. Like, you keep saying Ed. My name's Joe. The best, though, is the way people, where they pray over food. That's the funniest. The way we pray over food, we don't know why we say, you ever heard this one? Lord, bless this food and the hands that prepared it. The hands that prepared it. Why not the whole body? No. Just the hands. It's like Jurassic Park. Best, I love this one over food. Sometimes we pray over food and ask God to make up for our bad choices when we eat. That's funny. What is, Lord, bless this food to the nourishment of our bodies. Lord, bless this bag of Cheetos. And this jumbo Dr. Pepper, Lord. Somehow make this nourish us in some way. I don't know how you're going to do it, Father, but we just trust in you now. Father, change the molecular structure of this food. This complete trash we're about to shove in our gullet. Change the Cheeto into a carrot stick on the way down. Spirit of low carb, rain down on me now. I pray a hedge of protection around my pancreas, Lord. Intervene!
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8: In this bulletin, the Liberal MP calling for changes towards bail laws and Queensland's Dreamworld expansion facing criticism. Good afternoon, I'm Jaden James. The Shadow Home Affairs Minister is calling for legal changes if needed after a so-called ISIS bride was granted bail by a Victorian court. The woman accused of terrorism offences was charged in May after returning to Australia last year. John O'Dunham says he doesn't believe the federal government can simply claim the laws prevent them from blocking the return of ISIS brides.
9: I've consistently made the point that if the law is weak, we should look at ways to change it to prevent these people from coming back into our country. If the bail laws in Victoria are weak, then the government here should be doing everything they can.
8: The charges laid against the woman carry a maximum of 10-year jail sentence. A new survey has laid bare the conditions facing Queensland childcare workers every night. Lachlan Gray explains.
10: Following revelations children under state care have been forced to sleep on mattresses in government offices, data gathered from around 100 Together Union members and frontline child safety staff found workers are routinely staying with children until the early hours of the morning, waiting for placements to be secured. More than three quarters of respondents said there was no clear point at which they could leave work, while nearly half had already worked after hours more than 10 times this year alone. The union is calling for the government to invest in early intervention, trauma and family support, and workforce capacity.
8: Lachlan Gray reporting. The Queensland government's approval of Dreamworld Master Plan is being met with criticism from the Conservation Council. The more than 50-hectare expansion is expected to have a direct impact on the Coomera koala habitat. Conservation Acting Director Anthony Goff says the area is known as a koala hotspot.
11: And any damage to this area and its habitat is going to put another nail in the coffin of the local koala populations. Koalas are a federally listed endangered species, which means that any impact on their habitat needs to be federally assessed.
8: Almost 43 square metres could be cleared as a part of the project. More jobs are set to go at nine newspapers. A fourth round of job losses have been announced amid another restructure. 340 editorial jobs have already been lost at The Age, The Sydney Morning Herald and The Financial Review. Overseas, churches across the UK are being encouraged to take a more intentional approach to artificial intelligence following the launch of new guidance. The guidelines were developed in collaboration with the Faraday Institute for Science and Religion to help church leaders think carefully about how AI is used in ministry. They warn that churches should not drift into adopting AI by default. Pakistan's Constitutional Court has agreed to review its previous ruling that allowed a 13-year-old Christian girl to remain with her Muslim husband, who abducted her a year ago and forced her to convert to Islam, then marry him under Sharia law. The court previously found that Maria Shabazz could remain with her abductor after allegedly failing to verify her age according to her birth certificate. The first hearing of the review takes place this week. That's the latest news. Sport is next.
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8: In sport, the Women's Tennis Association will exclude transgender-identifying athletes from the professional tour. Eddie Summerfield reports.
12: All players on the WTA Tour will have to undergo genetic sex testing. Just once in their career, they'll be required to undergo a cheek swab, blood or saliva sample to test. The policy also requires players to sign a document stating they could face disciplinary action if they refuse testing. Currently, there's no known transgender players on the tour.
8: Eddie Summerfield reporting. That's the latest Vision National News. I'm Jaden James.
3: This year, you've got the power.
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8: Time now for a look at the weather. Moist and unstable onshore winds are generating showers over northeast New South Wales and southeast Queensland. A trough and a cold front is bringing rain to southwest WA and southern South Australia. Moist winds are bringing the odd shower to Tasmania. A high pressure is keeping dry conditions elsewhere. In the capital cities, 20 degrees in Sydney, mostly sunny. In Melbourne, mostly cloudy, 16 degrees. In Brisbane, a top of 22, mostly sunny. In Perth, 18 with a late shower. In Adelaide, mostly cloudy, a top of 17 degrees. In Canberra, also mostly cloudy, 15 degrees. Rainy day in Hobart, 15. And sunny skies in Darwin, 30 degrees. 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
15: In northeast Queensland is the town of Cloncurry. It is almost 800 k's west of Townsville and next to the Cloncurry River. Cloncurry was established as a town after copper was found in the region. Gold was also found in that region as well. A school and newspaper started up in the 1880s and the town kind of grew from there. Now, the RFDS, the Royal Flying Doctor Service, its first base was at Cloncurry. And you can check out the John Flynn Place Museum. John Flynn starting up the RFDS. And you can check out that museum in Cloncurry. Vision's heard in Cloncurry on 87.6 FM. And looking to what the weather's going to be like this afternoon in Cloncurry, sunny and getting to a top of 29 today. These words from the Bible are found in Isaiah. This is Isaiah, it's chapter 1 of verse 18. Come and let's reason together, says the Lord. Though your sins are like scarlet, they'll be as white as snow. Though they're red like crimson, they'll become like wool. That is Isaiah, it's chapter 1 of verse 18. That's good news, isn't it? Erica Grace is sharing about her father's life on the story today. Now, Erica's father was one of Mussolini's elite bodyguards during World War II. Hear how God stepped into her father's story next on Vision.
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2: They said, look, if we find the jacket, we will take it to the church in the capital city, which is Santa Cruz. So he goes looking, and sure enough, he can hear them singing. And somebody opens the door, just a little crack, and they see a white man. And so they grab him and they pull him in. Brother, brother, we're so glad you're here. Why do you call me brother? Stop touching me. I'm not your brother. Can't you see I'm not your brother? Who are you people? Where's my jacket?
3: G'day, I'm Jimmy Colfax. Welcome to The Story. Well, today we have part two of our conversation with Erica Grace, who's the daughter of Bruno Frigoli, who was one of Mussolini's elite bodyguards during World War II. Erica is sharing with us her father's incredible life journey. As we heard last time, Bruno followed his father into military service in Italy in the 1930s, and he eventually rose through the ranks to become one of Mussolini's bodyguards. However, after World War II ended and Italy was defeated, Bruno was sent to prison where his fellow inmates were being executed one by one. Unexpectedly, they decided to let him live, and he was sent into exile to South America. Just one of the many times in his life that Bruno narrowly escaped death. Now, let's hear more of Bruno Frigoli's story as Eric Scatterbo continues his chat with Erica Grace.
4: Erica Grace, welcome back to the program.
2: Oh, thank you, Eric.
4: And you told the fascinating story of your father last time when all hope was lost, what looked like it was lost. He was devastated because Mussolini was his hero. He was worshipped. And then when Mussolini was killed at the end of the war, he was then sent to prison. And as we ended last time, as we just heard in the introduction, he was sent to exile in South America. So, Erica, could you please pick up this story from there?
2: Yes, and I'm glad to say that this is the better side of the story. Even though he didn't know it at the time, my father was a very devastated, disillusioned young man. And he was put in exile. He had a choice between Canada and Argentina. He chose Argentina, and my mother was his girlfriend at the time, and she followed him to Argentina with the family. And in Argentina, he was finding it very difficult to find any job. I mean, he had wanted the military to be his career forever. And he wasn't really trained on anything else, to do anything else. He was a very disillusioned, very bitter young man. At any rate, my mother wanted to marry him, much against her own parents' wish, but they decided to support her in this. So they got married in Argentina, in Buenos Aires. And my grandfather gave my mother as a wedding gift a hotel.
4: A hotel?
2: I know.
4: You don't usually hear that as a wedding gift.
2: It was a small hotel, nothing very fancy, but it was in the skiing fields of Argentina, in a place called San Carlos de Bariloche. It was just a small hotel, and people that would love to ski, you know, would go up there and stay there. And my father said, because my daughter is marrying this good-for-nothing ex-fascist man who has no career, but at least with running the hotel, she will have an income. And my father would try to find odd jobs, but the worst thing was that he began to drink. And he would just get incredibly violent. There was a lot of anger in him, a lot of bitterness and disappointment.
4: Yeah, I hate to say this, Erica, but at this point in the story, your dad doesn't sound like a really nice guy.
2: No, he doesn't. They had my oldest brother at the time. He was born there in San Carlos de Bariloche.
4: Mm-hmm.
2: But through the travelers that would come, my father heard that they were coming from a country called Bolivia, which was just up north from Argentina,
4: mm-hmm.
2: in South America, and that they were finding gold everywhere. And so in my father's mind, it was like Bolivia was all solid gold, you know, gold everywhere. Mm. And he slowly talked my mother into selling the hotel and going to Bolivia to find gold. And eventually my mother said, okay. So they did sell a couple of years later, or 3 years later. They sold the hotel and they made their way to Bolivia. Now, at this time, Bolivia was a much less developed country than Argentina. And the place mm-hmm. where they were mining for gold was a jungle area, which was even less developed than the rest of the country. So it was a very primitive place and very underdeveloped place.
4: Mm-hmm.
2: And so my mother was there living under very primitive conditions. Anyway, as the years ticked on, my father didn't find any gold to speak about. Mm. It would be small pebbles, not enough for any grandiose future that he had envisioned.
4: Mm. Wow.
2: They heard that fascists were welcome back in Italy, that, you know,
4: yeah.
2: they weren't going to be persecuted or killed anymore. So my father said to my mother, I'm sick and tired of this life. And so was my mother, actually. And he said, let's just go back to Italy. So she said, yes, let's go back. So my father left my mother in the jungle area of Bolivia and went to the capital city of that area
4: mm-hmm.
2: to be able to buy three tickets and three passports and go back to Italy. And he went, got everything done. There wasn't much money left. I mean, because they had already lived on most of it, so
4: yeah.
2: there wasn't much money left. In his rickety truck, he puts his the three tickets and the three passports inside a leather jacket, and he hooks the leather jacket on a little hook that was by the window in his truck.
4: Mm-hmm.
2: And he's driving on this bumpy road, you know. I mean, it's not really quite a proper road.
4: Yeah, yeah. Probably a dirt road or something.
2: A dirt road, exactly. Yeah. Driving into this camp in the jungle area. When he reaches back for his jacket, probably to get a cigarette, he realizes the jacket's no longer there.
4: Oh, wow.
2: He's been driving for hours.
4: Oh,
2: and he
4: wow.
2: stops and he gets out and he says, where is that jacket? Where is the jacket? Oh, and he's just beside himself with fear and fury at the same time.
4: Wait a second. His very last penny went to buy those tickets.
2: Yeah.
4: And now they're gone.
2: And now the whole jacket is gone.
4: Wow.
2: And he's having a fit, as we say.
4: Yeah.
2: When he's wondering what to do, he sees a truck coming from the jungle towards him. And it's like a van. And he thinks, maybe these people, because he could see that they were Westerners, could be looking out for my jacket mm-hmm. and help me if they find it. Because he said, I don't have time to go back looking for this jacket because I need to go in and get... He had to get his wife, and all mm-hmm. this had to be done before the rains set in.
4: Oh, wow.
2: So once the rains came in this area of Bolivia, you'd be stuck in that place for months, 3 months.
4: Mm-hmm.
2: So he waves the van down like a wild man, and he realizes there's two women, a woman driving and the other woman sitting next to her, and they're both Americans. When they first saw him, they were scared to death because this bearded man wildly waving his hands, and they're thinking, oh, my goodness, do we stop or don't we stop? But mm-hmm. they had to stop because they had to maneuver. You know, they'd have to move. My father would have to move the truck to let them through.
4: Oh, okay.
2: And so they rolled down the window, and they said, yes. And he said, oh, on this road, I lost my jacket. It's a leather brown. It's got three tickets to Italy, and it's got three passports. Please, please, please be on the lookout. Can you be on the lookout? And they said, yeah, we'll be on the lookout. And they said, look, if we find the jacket, we will take it to the church, Assemblies of God, in the city, in the capital city, which is Santa Cruz.
4: Mm-hmm.
2: And he said, Assemblies of God. Yes, okay, fine. So So they drive on, and he goes, picks up my mother, and of course he's worried sick. They come back to Santa Cruz, and he's looking everywhere for Assemblies of God Church.
4: Mm-hmm.
2: Now, being a Catholic, you know, he looks at all the Catholic churches. Is this Assemblies of God? No, this is St. Patrick. Is this Assemblies of God? No, this is St. Mary. And finally, somebody says, you know, Assemblies of God is not really a Catholic church. It must be one of those evangelical groups.
4: Mm.
2: He was horrified. What, one of those? One of those horrible, you know, people that we are told to stay away from. And they said, they don't really have a church, but there's a group that meets near the market area. We hear them singing. There's no sign outside, nothing. So he goes looking, and sure enough, he can hear them singing. Knocks on the door. The singing stops. And somebody opens the door, just a little crack, and they see a white man. And so they grab him and they pull him in. Oh, thank the Lord. He said, thank the Lord, thank the Lord. We have a new brother. Oh, thank you, Jesus. We've been praying for a new missionary.
4: Oh, so wait, they thought he was a missionary?
2: Yes, they thought they've been praying for another missionary because they didn't have enough missionaries. And they saw him as a white man. They said, you know, oh, the Lord has answered our prayer. And he starts saying, brother, we're so glad you're here. Why do you call me brother? Stop touching me. I'm not your brother. Can't you see I'm not your brother? Who are you people? Where's my jacket?
4: Oh, wow. So they thought they had a new missionary brother. Instead, they had a fascist.
2: They didn't know he was, he just wasn't regenerated yet.
4: Hmm.
2: And they said, we don't know anything about a jacket. I said, yeah, the two American women told me to come here. Oh, they said, they are missionaries. But they're going, you know, they have to visit all our groups, and they might be here. They might be here on the weekend. Why don't you come on the weekend?
4: Mm.
2: And so, you know, he came back because, of course, it's pressing time, and if he wants to get back to Italy, he doesn't have any money.
4: Mm.
2: And he keeps going back to this little group.
4: It's his only hope in more ways than one.
2: In more ways than one. Is my jacket here? No, not yet. But why don't you stay a minute? Come on, we'll, you know, here you have a cup of coffee and just, you know, and you go, oh, could stand it. Come back again. Come back next week. Come back on Tuesday. Come back on Thursday. Come back on Saturday.
4: Oh, wow. He's attending a lot of services.
3: You're listening to The Story. Today, Eric Scatabo is once again chatting with Erica Grace, who's the daughter of Bruno Fregoli, who was one of Mussolini's elite bodyguards during World War II. As we just heard, Bruno is now in South America, and circumstances in his life have led him to attend church services, where he's learning about Jesus Christ. We'll find out the impact this has on his life when we return.
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0: Mac Powell on Vision with the 99. Erica Grace is the daughter of Bruno Fregoli, who was one of Mussolini's elite bodyguards during World War II. Now today, Erica is sharing a bit more about her father's amazing story. We heard a bit yesterday and we're going to hear a bit more of the story tomorrow as well. Now, if you'd like to hear all of this conversation and all of the details of Bruno's life and just the incredible way that God stepped into his life, you can check out the story in our Vision app. You can binge listen if you'd like to. We're going to get back to the story now to hear more, and we're hearing about the way that God used Bruno in South America as well.
1: Hi, I'm Jimmy Colfax, and this is The Story. We're back with more of Eric Scatterbo chatting with Erica Grace, who's sharing her father, Bruno Fregoli's incredible story. As we've heard previously, Bruno was one of Mussolini's elite bodyguards during World War II. And now, at this point in the story, he's in South America and broke. And he's desperately wanting to go back to Italy, but he lost the plane tickets and believes some Christian missionaries may have found them. So, this down-on-his-luck fascist continues to go back to their church day after day. Now, we'll hear what happened next in Bruno's life.
2: One night he went back and he heard, there was actually a missionary that had very poor Spanish. And that night that missionary was visiting and he was reading to the people the story of the prodigal son. And my father's hearing this, and as he's hearing him speak, first of all, he's saying, this Spanish is atrocious. You know? How did these people even understand him? But as he's hearing the heart of the missionary telling the story, and he's actually weeping as he's telling the story of the father, my father felt the conviction of the Holy Spirit. And he had never felt that before, and he just felt, you know, you are that lost son, and the Heavenly Father is calling you back, is waiting for you. And my father fell on his knees on that dirt floor, and he wept his heart out, and he asked the Lord to forgive him and come into his life. And he said when he got up, he looked at all the people there, and he said, you are my brother. And he went around and hugged them all and wept with them.
3: Wow.
2: And that night he's singing as he's coming back home, and my mother had quite enough of his drunken behavior and his violence. And she had said to him, oh, Bruno, drunk again?
3: Huh.
2: He said, no, this time there's something so wonderful going on in my heart. I can't explain it. He said, Jesus is in my heart. And you know, my mother had never been a Catholic. And she was wonderfully reconciled to the Lord. And it was just a miraculous change in Bruno Frigoli's life.
3: Wow. So their marriage healed in a sense?
2: Yes, their marriage was healed. And that jacket never came up.
3: Oh, is that right?
2: Finally met the ladies again. And they said, he said, and the jacket, he says, Bruno, we looked in very thick areas. We actually got out to see if we could find it. We could never find it. I'm sorry. We don't know where the jacket went. And so he said, you know, I don't know who went to Italy then, but somebody must have gone to Italy and forged my name.
3: Oh, somebody must have found it, eh? And that was their ticket out of Bolivia.
2: Yeah. The thing was, then all of a sudden, my father wasn't interested in returning to Italy anymore, and he looked at this group, and he was hungry for the word, and the group understood him better than they understood the mission, the American missionary.
3: Oh, his Spanish was better.
2: Because Italian and Spanish are both Romantic languages. So they, it was easier for them to understand my father's accent. And my father would read the Bible to them, and they just begged them to stay on. And yeah, so my parents became their pastors.
3: Wow.
2: Eventually.
3: Wow.
2: Yeah.
3: So I'm seeing the irony here. They mistakenly thought he was the missionary they had been praying for, and instead he was actually a drunken former fascist.
2: Yep.
3: But then he eventually becomes the missionary they were praying for.
2: Exactly.
3: Wow.
2: It was almost prophetic.
3: Oh, wow. That's fantastic.
2: Yeah. And then that's when I was born.
3: Oh, okay.
2: They were pastoring this small church, and my father really brought a lot of changes in the way evangelicals did the church. And he was a voracious reader of the word, and what was interesting was that in his background, when he went to school, he had always gone to a parochial Catholic school, and they had actually, he had actually learned Greek. He knew Greek.
3: Oh, really? Wow.
2: So he could read Romans in Greek, yeah.
3: Yeah.
2: And he could understand Romans and expound on the book of Romans.
3: Oh, wow.
2: Very in-depth. And the people were fascinated because they could understand the scriptures. And he began to change their mentality and say, we shouldn't be ashamed to be evangelicals. Now, I have to say, at this time, the evangelicals in Bolivia were viciously persecuted. And every time they tried to build a church, it would be burnt down. If anybody was seen with the Bible, they'd be killed. I mean, it was atrocious. We have a lot of martyrs in Bolivia. So it was a real big step of faith when my father said, no, let's not be ashamed. We're going to put a sign out there. They put a sign, and they opened the doors, and they invited people in.
3: So he really became a leader of the evangelical church in Bolivia.
2: Yeah, he did. And he was quite visionary. And, you know, he wanted the churches to get together and have fellowships and stuff. And just, you know, he would say there's strength in numbers and we need to get together. And so he became quite a powerful evangelist.
3: Oh, because everybody wanted to hear his story.
2: They wanted to hear his story. He had a testimony to tell.
3: Yeah.
2: And then my youngest brother was born. So things, even though things were going so well and the church was growing, and they actually had like a manse where our family lived behind the church.
3: Okay.
2: So one day, it was Easter time, and my father wanted to have fellowship with visiting churches or invite churches to come and let's all get together because there's strength in numbers and all that.
3: Yeah.
2: One night, my parents were taking the visiting pastor back to his township, which was about, like, I don't know how many miles away, but couple of hours of driving away after the service, and it was quite late, and everybody got into the van, and apparently I started to fuss because my brother was too close and it was hot. This is tropical land. It was too hot, and I was tired, and I wanted to lay down, and I wanted to rest, and so I started to fuss, and my mother said, why don't we leave the kids at home? And interestingly, my uncle, my mother's brother, had come from Italy to visit. And she said, Leonardo, can you take care of the children? Because they're tired. Just put them to bed. And we'll go take these pastors and come back. And the last thing I remember is her rolling down the window and saying, I'll see you in the morning. You go to bed. I'll see you in the morning. So that night, they took the pastor home, and on the way back, my parents had a car accident, a very serious accident. They didn't see in time. There was a lumber truck that had run out of petrol on the road, and, of course, no lights, nothing. They just left the truck in the middle of the road.
3: Oh.
2: And this other truck, it was coming the other way with very high beams, and my father kept driving and put his hand up, you know, to sort of shield from the high beams.
3: Yeah.
2: And so they didn't see the truck until it was too late. And they plowed right into it. And all these tree trunks and everything fell everywhere. And later, another truck came by and they were trying to pull the two cars apart. And they found two bodies. And they actually literally threw them on top of a truck and took them to the morgue.
3: Assuming they were dead.
2: Assuming they were dead. Nobody could have lived through that. And when they got to the morgue, the doctor said, well, the woman is dead, but this man is still breathing. I couldn't believe it.
3: Oh, wow.
2: It took him to the hospital, and of course he was totally unconscious. And he was unconscious for several days. Meanwhile, for us, in the morning, you know, came the news And no one was quite able to say to us, your mother is dead. They didn't use those words at all. They just kept saying, your mother is in God's house. And I would say, well, that's the church. And apparently, well, my older brother understood because I could see him crying. So then, going back to my father, he was unconscious for 3 days. When he came to, you know, he said, how's my wife? And they said, she's dead. And he said, well, just let me die. And they said, yeah, but you have 3 little children. And so he said, well, then I must live. And they said to him, look, Mr. Frigoli, there's not much we can do for you in this country. You're going to be paralyzed the rest of your life. Every bone just about is broken.
4: Wow.
2: And there's not much we can do. Go back to your country. So through gifts from many places and even through my grandparents and other people, we got tickets and they put my father on a body cast that just sort of held him from head to toes. And they put us, actually it was the first Avianca flight, I remember, Buenos Aires, Rome. And we got on the plane and I can remember that this was the first time I saw my father again. And I remember they had put down 3 seats, and so my father laid in his body cast there in the front. And the stewardesses were looking after my baby brother. I can still remember her, this lady holding my brother. And for us, you know, especially for me, it was like an adventure. Wow, I've never been in one of these planes before.
3: Yeah.
2: Looking out the window, and I can remember coming to seeing this horrible form on this body cast and horrible face and all bloody and horrible. And I couldn't recognize my father.
4: Oh, wow.
2: And the only way that I recognized him was when he said, Erica, when he called my name. Oh, sorry. And I said, Papa? And he said, Erica, everything is going to be okay. And I thought, oh, he looks so gruesome. I couldn't bear to look at him. He really, his whole face was swollen and bloody. He had all this glass embedded in his flesh, you know, in his face. And his arms were out, and his arms looked like so swollen and so bloody. It was just horrible to look at, and I really didn't want to be with him. And then I remember arriving in Rome, and the only thing I remember is looking down from the window, the plane, and seeing this little ambulance coming right up to our plane. And then we didn't see our dad. They took our dad down, and then we came off the plane, and we met our grandparents.
1: Well, that was part 2 of Eric Scatterbo's conversation with Erica Grace, sharing her father, Bruno Frigoli's incredible story. And as we just heard, Bruno is now a pastor and has narrowly escaped death once again. We'll hear more of Bruno's story next time, but we'll also hear Erica's story and the challenges she's faced growing up in South America with a stepmother who initially didn't even speak her language. That's all coming up next time. But before we end today, there's a few observations about Bruno's remarkable life up to this point. First of all, he's very fortunate to even be alive. He could have easily been executed back in Italy after World War II. And as we just heard, he was mistaken for dead in this horrific car accident that killed his wife. But once again, God was not done working in his life, and he miraculously survived. Also, another aspect of the story that I just loved was how he originally went to church looking for what he lost, only to find the greatest gift of all, salvation. And then, as an evangelist sharing his testimony, he was able to spread the good news of Jesus Christ to many parts of Latin America. It's fantastic. Well, thanks for joining us for part 2 of Bruno Frigoli's life journey, and we invite you to join us again next time. Until then, I'm Jimmy Colfax, encouraging you to share your story with someone today.
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2: He announced to us, you know, that now Papa has a new wife, so you have a mother, a new mother. And I was delighted, to tell you the truth, because a lot of people that would meet us, they'd say, you know, yeah, Erica has lost her mother. And when I heard that, I thought, oh my goodness, you know, I've been very careless. How could I lose my mother? Can you imagine? I lost mother.
1: Erica Grace's father was exiled to South America after Italy was defeated in World War II. She grew up hearing the stories of what his life used to be like before he became a pastor and evangelist. Then, after he nearly died in a horrific car crash, they were all sent back to Italy, where her life would never be the same. We'll hear Erica's story next time.
5: 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Just another way Vision is connecting faith to life.
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0: It is brand new for Toby Mac on Vision. Lord, it feels good. Good afternoon. I'm Jen Spiker. Just for the ladies, did you hear that the Women's Tennis Association has now introduced a one-off mandatory gene test for all players to check players only have female genes? And it'll be a requirement to get this test done for tennis players who are hoping to compete at the next Olympics 2028 in Los Angeles. Now, the changes made to preserve the integrity of women's professional tennis and to maintain fair competition conditions for all players. How about that? Women's sport for women.
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5: 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More than a holiday, it's a life-changing pilgrimage that will deepen your

0: anti-clerical and biblically centered reforms. And the Lollard movement was, in fact, a precursor to the Protestant Reformation. John Wycliffe has been characterized as the evening star of scholasticism and the morning star of the Reformation. And it's been argued that John Wycliffe expounded three particular doctrines. The first being necessity for the individual to have access to an understanding of the Bible to be the more moral guide for life. The second being that individual holiness was more important than attaining official office within the religious system. And thirdly, he was opposed to exorbitant luxury, pomp, and excesses within the church and its ceremonies. Mostly, however, John Wycliffe is known for being a passionate advocate for the translation of the Bible into the common language of the people so they could, in fact, understand, apply, and live out their faith in genuine holiness and devotion to God. He completed his translation directly from the Vulgate to the vernacular English in 1382, which was known as the Wycliffe Bible. He personally translated the four gospel accounts and very possibly the entire New Covenant with his associates, completing the translation of the Old Covenant in 1384. During his final years, John Wycliffe increasingly argued that the scriptures are the authoritative center of Christianity, and even to his dying day, he never ceased to preach the whole counsel of God. And on December 28, 1384, while he was preaching in the parish church, he suffered a stroke and died. The official church has always opposed John Wycliffe, and 31 years after his death in 1415, the church declared him to be a heretic and that all his writings be destroyed by fire and that his corpse be removed from the sacred ground of the cemetery. And a mere 13 years later, in 1428, his corpse was exhumed and burned, and the ashes were cast into the River Swift. Now, while John Wycliffe was tenacious and uncompromising in his faith and his passion for making the scriptures available to the common man, as a person, his close associate, William Thorpe, described him as a man with an unblemished walk in life and said about him, "I indeed clove to none closer than to him, the wisest and most blessed of all men whom I ever found."
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Phil Wickham and Crowder on Vision with It Really Is Amazing Grace. Phil Wickham, rather a prolific worship songwriter. He's got another new song coming out. It drops this Friday. It's called Everyday Hallelujah. And that is also the name of the book about everyday acts of worship that Phil will release a bit later this year. Might make for a really great Christmas present for any Phil Wickham fans that you've got in your life. Hey, I hope you enjoy the rest of today. I'll catch you again tomorrow. Greg Newman joining you just after the news, which is coming up pretty soon. Stephen Curtis Chapman with Do It Again on Vision.

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3: In this bulletin, Pauline Hanson embarking on a listening tour, Andy Burnham sworn in as British Prime Minister, and Aussie cricketers back for Bangladesh. With more, I'm Gareth Stafford. One Nation leader Pauline Hanson is embarking on a national listening tour in a bid to capitalise on her party's popularity. Michael Packey reports.
4: Senator Hanson is back in Australia after spending time in the UK and Italy. She's addressed a business breakfast in Perth as protesters gathered outside. Senator Hanson used the function to announce a national listening tour to hear concerns from everyday Australians.
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3: Pauline Hanson ending that report from Michael Packey. Andy Burnham has taken charge as Britain's seventh Prime Minister in a decade. The former Manchester mayor has promised a 10-year economic overhaul aimed at rebuilding the country's public services. Australian-born British MP Catherine West says his priority is delivering on real results.
6: He said there are a couple of things we're not going to do just so that we can focus on the cost of living, because I think what people are a bit tired of is promises and then things don't actually happen. Yeah.
3: Under Mr. Burnham, plans for a national digital ID will be scrapped. Agriculture has been ranked Australia's second deadliest industry, with farmers urged to take simple steps this National Farm Safety Week. 13 workers in the sector have died in the first half of this year. The Australian Institute of Health and Safety is urging farmers to question unsafe conditions, investigate accidents, and keep a safety list to reduce risk. There are just 10 days left to nominate someone for the 2027 Australian of the Year Awards. Australia Day Council spokesperson Todd Ashurst says there are a range of categories.
7: Go to www.australianoftheyear.org.au, work out which category you're going to nominate for: Australian of the Year, Senior Australian of the Year for those aged 65 years or over, Young Australian of the Year, ages 16 to 30, or Australia's Local Hero, which acknowledges significant contribution at the local community level.
3: Nominations close on the 31st of July. The Australian Christian Lobby is calling on voters to urge their MPs to support a bill to protect babies born alive after a failed abortion. It's due to be tabled in the House of Representatives next month after stalling in the Senate following its introduction 4 years ago. ACL CEO Michelle Pearce told Vision Radio it would save the most vulnerable Australians.
8: This is significant. It's not just symbolic. It should result in every hospital in Australia recognising the human rights of these babies and providing them with the same measure of care. So that could be palliative care or life-sustaining measures. If the baby has a fighting chance, then try to save their life. This isn't even about abortion. This is about babies that have survived and deserve care.
3: The ACL estimates 150 babies survive abortions every year. That's the latest news. Sport is next.
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3: The sport and in cricket, Pat Cummins and Josh Hazlewood are back at full fitness ahead of next month's test series against Bangladesh in Darwin and Mackay. Hazlewood hasn't played a test match in 12 months, while Cummins only played once during last summer's Ashes series. Chair of selectors George Bailey says they're both ready to go.
9: Those guys, along with everyone else in the squad and a few others, are hitting the finishing touches. You know, those guys in particular are probably a bit more of a couple of physical things to tick off, but understanding is all fit.
3: The Aussies also need to find a replacement opener following the retirement of Usman Khawaja. That's the latest Vision National News. I'm Gareth Stafford.
0: And shine with Phil and Andy.
1: I'd like to see that. I've not often seen a kangaroo and an emu hanging out together.
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3: Time now for a look at the weather. Moist and unstable onshore winds are generating showers over northeast New South Wales and southeastern Queensland. A trough and a cold front bring rain to southwest WA and southern South Australia. Moist winds bring the odd shower to Tasmania. High pressure keeps dry conditions elsewhere. Around the capitals and a mostly sunny top of 20 degrees for Sydney today, partly cloudy and 16 in Melbourne, a possible shower and 22 in Brisbane, possible showers and 18 for Perth, cloudy and 17 in Adelaide, a shower or two and 15 for Hobart, mostly sunny and 15 in Canberra, sunny and 30 for Darwin. 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
12: Hello once again, wherever you might be listening throughout Australia. I've got a story I want to share with you soon, a funny story about a German man who decided to take a day off work and he hid in a wardrobe. More on that soon. A look back in history, a couple of cold days I want to talk about from this 21st day of July. But now, let's get back into music. This is Phil Wickham and The Jesus Way on Vision.

0: Vision with John Redican, The Way, and before that, Phil Wickham and The Jesus Way. All right, let's share this funny story. I think it's funny anyway, about a German man who didn't turn up to work because he fancied a day off. Well, he was found hiding in his wardrobe, not on the golf course, not at the beach, but in his wardrobe. Bosses at the painting and decorating firm in Germany where the man works called police when he failed to show up or answer his telephone. According to his boss, he is usually a very reliable member of staff. After forcing their way into his house, police discovered the man, who has not been named, we won't name him, sitting in his wardrobe. Police have no idea why he decided to hide in the wardrobe, but they are interviewing a lion and a witch regarding the matter. If you understood all that.
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4: A meteorite supposedly hit Mexico 65 million years ago, causing the extinction of dinosaurs. But someone forgot to tell the duck-billed hadrosaur. According to research published by the Geological Society of America, a hadrosaur was discovered near the impact site. In strata, evolutionists claim are 64 million years old. That's 1 million years after the meteorite hit. The idea that dinosaurs died out 65 million years ago has lots of problems, but entrenched ideas are hard to dislodge. Dinosaur researcher Dr. Mary Schweitzer recently found fresh-looking soft blood vessels and red blood cells in bones of T-Rex. She said, "This is not something I ever dreamed I'd see, and it was totally shocking." Only the supposed age made it shocking. If something can stay that fresh-looking for 65 million years just buried in the ground, I think the people who built my refrigerator should hang their heads in shame.
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2: Just the right mix of music and conversation. Afternoons on Vision. Oh, well,

0: Jesus in These Shoes, Nathan Plumridge, and also Compliments of Gus, and before that, Unspoken with One Step. This morning on Rise and Shine, they were collaborating with Rema New Zealand, and the topic was, which country invented Lamingtons?
1: Well, look, it's important that we cover this because it's a natural national controversy. I arrived in Auckland Airport, just pointing a finger, and I see a big sign at Auckland Airport telling me you're the home of the pavlova. You made the pavlova, and look, that's contentious. And for you to then, as a nation, kind of point that at Australia, every Australian coming to visit. How about the Lamington? Are you taking responsibility for that as well?
2: Totally.
3: I mean, I don't know if the responsibility is even the right word. I mean, I just think it's just a natural fact, isn't
2: it? Just a way of life. Over in a Lamington when you were born in New Zealand.
3: That's right. Born into a Lamington. That's how it works at the hospital.
2: You get the Edmunds Kiwi Cookbook when you were born, and it stays with you for life.
4: Yeah. Yes. Okay. I want to drill down a little bit there. So, I mean, do many people in New Zealand actually eat Lamingtons? Would you say it's part of the national diet, or is it just something you eat out of spite once a year when it's National Lamington Day in Australia?
2: Well, I didn't actually know it was National Lamington Day in New Zealand today, but it is.
3: That's what gets me about it. I didn't know that this was a thing.
2: I don't think you have to celebrate something that is so deep in our veins. We celebrate it every day.
3: It's like having National Kiwi Day. I mean, you wouldn't even think to do it because it's who we are. Like, Lamingtons. You don't need a commemoration.
2: Hey, Bob, I'm going down to the service station for a pie and a Lamington. Do you want one?
3: Exactly right.
1: So look, Australia would say, and I'm just going to put this out there, that Lord Lamington was the person in Queensland who came up with and introduced it to both our beautiful nations. And as a result, you don't tend to have a Lord Lamington in New Zealand from memory. That was one of the key arguments being put forward.
3: Yeah. See, the problem is Lord Lamington's not a real person. So you've clearly made that up. Which is probably the story.
1: He was a Queensland governor.
2: He saw the beauty of New Zealand and went, right. I can recreate that in Queensland. I'm going to take it to the world.
3: Is Lord Lamington in the room with us now, Phil?
1: No.
4: Look, hang on a second, Andrew. Let's not be hating on Lord Lamington. Now, but I do want to ask, does the average Kiwi really like eating Lamingtons, or do you guys prefer the pavlova, or is there another sweet treat that you'd rather eat, or is the Lamington your first love when it comes to dessert?
1: Okay.
2: Well, I think the Lamington, I just have you know that when I lived in Canada, I learnt to make Lamingtons so I could take them to show the Canadians what they were all about.
1: Right.
4: Ooh, okay.
2: I go back to the Edmunds Cookbook. You get issued with it at birth.
3: Yep.
2: And then you learn the recipes in it. I learned how to make a pavlova too.
3: Yeah.
2: So I do see them much at, we've just talked this morning about you're asked to bring a plate.
1: Yes.
2: What are you going to bring? And there was a couple of Lamington suggestions, but we are a diverse culture in New Zealand. We like chicken nibbles and fish and chips.
3: That's a long way of saying. I would say the Lamington is second to the pavlova. If I'm speaking for myself, turn up, dessert plate, there's a Lamington or a pav, I'll go with the pav first.
2: Oh, chocolate or strawberry Lamington. That's the controversial one.
4: Oh, okay.
1: Oh, right. Well, always strawberry. I mean, that's not even a controversy. I didn't even think that chocolate would go in a Lamington.
4: I want to tell you about a little missionary journey I did yesterday. I Google searched in the city I live in, Brisbane, what is the best Lamington in the city? And the bakery that won the award, it's called the Krusty Devil Bakery.
1: Mm.
4: So I had to put on the armor of God, and I went to the Krusty Devil Bakery yesterday, and I walked in with fear and trepidation. And I got to say, there was lots of tempting treats in there. I'm surprised I got out of there alive, to be honest, in one piece.
3: Look, you're doing the Lord's work, aren't you? Going where angels fear to tread. And, I'm proud of you, man. That's great.
0: That was the topic this morning, Lamingtons on Lamington Day here on Vision Christian Radio. It is now 3:30 in the eastern states, 1:30 in the west, as we bring you up to date with news headlines.
5: Good afternoon. In stories making news, One Nation leader Pauline Hanson is embarking on a national listening tour in a bid to capitalise on her party's popularity. She's back in Australia after spending time in the UK and Italy, addressing a business breakfast in Perth despite protesters gathering outside. The Shadow Home Affairs Minister is calling for legal changes if needed after a so-called ISIS bride was granted bail by a Victorian court. The woman accused of terrorism offences was charged in May after returning to Australia last year. The price tag of the CFMEU Commission of Inquiry in Queensland has more than quadrupled. It will now cost $95 million instead of the $20 million originally estimated. And in sport, the Socceroos have fallen one place to 28th on FIFA's world rankings, despite reaching the knockout stage at the World Cup. Spain has taken the top spot from Argentina after winning the tournament. I'm Gareth Stafford, and those are the latest news and sport headlines.
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0: Vision Christian Radio, and yet another number one song for King and Country, number one on the TCM chart this week, Miracle. And before that, Casting Crowns with Oh My Soul. Our look back in history, 21st day of July, Melbourne. A couple of cold stories. Melbourne experienced its coldest day on record, but none of us would remember. Minus 2.8 way back in 1869, minus 2.8. And Vostok, Antarctica registered a temperature of minus 89.2 degrees Celsius, woohoo, the lowest recorded temperature on Earth, 1983 in Vostok. Big day for a couple of Aussies, Ian Baker Finch, Australian golfer, won the British Open golf title 1991. Tennis star Leighton Hewitt, at the age of 24, married Beck Cartwright, 21, at the Sydney Opera House, 2005. NASA retired the space shuttle from service after 30 years of service, 2011. Discovery was the first of NASA's three remaining operational space shuttles to be retired. The IOC, the International Olympic Committee, announced in Tokyo that the 2032 Olympic Games would be held in Brisbane. And that announcement made 5 years ago. And Oscar Piastri became the fifth Australian to win an F1 Grand Prix when he won the Hungarian Grand Prix on this day, 2024. That's our look back in history, 21st day of July. Hope it's going well for you.
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3: Sometimes I try to picture where the writers may have been when penning the beautiful words we find in the book of Psalms. Take Psalm 103, for example. Verses 2 to 5 read, "Praise the Lord, my soul, and do not forget how kind he is. He forgives all my sins and heals all my diseases. He keeps me from the grave and blesses me with love and mercy. He fills my life with good things so that I stay young and strong like an eagle." Here's a man bursting with praise and gratitude to God. He was probably stretched out on a grassy hillside somewhere, looking up at the sky and contemplating the love and greatness of God. My imagination tells me he'd taken the opportunity to stop, revive, survive, to pause and reflect on the person and nature of God. Don't know about you, but that's something I try to build into my daily routine, a period of time when, in a concentrated way, I simply say, "Thank you, God, for your grace and forgiveness. Thank you, God, for the many ways in which you bless my life." I feel incredibly strengthened after such moments, and it reminds me of the benefits available to us all when we stop, revive, survive. I'm Graham Agnew.
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0: Vision, Madison Watkins, God You Are, and Big Daddy Weave with Let It Begin as we get close to news time. Thought I might share this with you. This is on our website and this story provided by the Human Rights Law Alliance. A consultation draft of the Tasmanian Greens Conversion Practices Prohibition Bill 2026 would classify certain pastoral conversations with children as child abuse. Now, none of that has attracted much media attention, but it should, I guess. It really should, because the bill defines a conversion practice as conduct directed towards a person, whether with or without the person's consent, meaning a person who freely seeks pastoral support for unwanted same-sex attraction or maybe gender confusion, could not lawfully receive it. Even more concerning, under the draft's consequential amendments, the definition of child abuse would extend to cover engaging in a conversion practice directed towards a child. And the draft states it's not necessary to prove that the conversion practice caused injury to the child. The practice itself is the offence. No injury need to be proved. These are not abstract concerns. The bill will even take into account anonymous complaints. You might like to read more on that particular story. It's there on our website. Go to vision.org.au, click on read, and you can read that and some other interesting stories which we've shared on our website. News soon.
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1: Hi, tonight on Night Vision, we're going to hear from Pastor Adam Ramsey on Free People. We're going to pray about the political chaos in our nation at the moment. I'm also going to share a great song by worship leader Travis Cottrell. And please don't forget about Today with Pastor Jeff Fox. I hope you can join me this evening for Night Vision.
0: Vision National News. 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Christian worldview.
2: In this bulletin, the Bondi Royal Commission continues, Victorian teachers say no again, and an interim position becomes permanent in the NRL. With more, I'm Gareth Stafford. A Sydney rabbi has told the Royal Commission on Anti-Semitism and Social Cohesion many in his congregation are considering leaving Australia. Levi Wolf is the chief rabbi of the Central Synagogue. He's told the commissioner up to 70% of his congregation has experienced anti-Semitic abuse. Speaking outside the hearing in Melbourne today, Rabbi Wolf told reporters members of his synagogue are hiding the fact they're Jewish out of fear.
3: Is this right? Is this how Jews should feel? Is this how humans in this country should feel? I don't think so. I don't think anybody thinks so. Do I need to have courage to be openly Jewish in this country?
2: The Central Synagogue is located just over a kilometre away from the site of the Bondi terror attack. Victorian teachers have rejected the state government's latest pay offer and will strike on Thursday. The deal would have seen teacher salaries rise by at least 28.3% over the next 4 years. Teachers have been calling for a 35% pay hike. Justin Mullally from the Education Union confirming Thursday's strike will go ahead.
4: We will stop work this Thursday, the 23rd of July, for 24 hours right across the state. And we will rally in the city and march to Parliament. It doesn't matter whether you supported the offer that was put to you or whether you rejected it. We all have to act in union. We all have to stick together and send a very clear and direct message to this state government.
2: A narrow majority of 51% of educators rejected the latest deal. Australian researchers have set up a new monitoring platform to track antibiotic resistance in children. They found the issue is rising globally and will worsen over the next decade. Murdoch Children's Research Institute Associate Professor Penelope Bryant says it can be even harder for children if an infection resists first-choice treatments.
5: The problem is that there are just fewer child-friendly formulations of antibiotics. There's fewer guidelines exactly about dosing, and there's less funding for trials, specifically in children, on safely reducing antibiotic use.
2: Professor Bryant also says the risks associated with antibiotic overuse should be discussed with GPs. A Christian lawyer who helped clear Brisbane psychiatrist Gillian Spencer of any wrongdoing after she challenged the gender affirmation model for children says it was the first time a public institution acknowledged the model was disputed. John Steenhoff from the Human Rights Law Alliance told Vision Radio the settlement statement by the Queensland Children's Hospital was significant.
6: One of the first things that's really wonderful about this statement is that it recognises that Dr. Spencer was motivated by her clinical experience and her genuine concern for children. The other thing that's really powerful is that Queensland Health's acknowledged that these are matters of legitimate professional and public debate.
2: Dr. Spencer was suspended over her views on treating gender-confused children. That's the latest news. Sport is next.
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2: To sport, and in the NRL, Dean Young is determined to make the most of his opportunity after being appointed as permanent coach of the St George Illawarra Dragons. He's been picked ahead of South Sydney assistant Ben Hornby to lead the Red V following the sacking of Shane Flanagan in April. Young says he wants to win back the faith of the fans.
7: I wanted to be a first grade coach ever since I started back in 2013, and I'm thankful to the club to show the support and give me the opportunity, and now the opportunity is mine. I've got 2 years to make the most of it, and that's what I plan on doing.
2: Young has won 2 games out of 7 since taking over. That's the latest Vision National News. I'm Gareth Stafford.
0: 2020, life, culture and current events from a biblical perspective.
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9: 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The receivers of this money was a group called Heaps Gay. Heaps Gay thought that it would be an ideal opportunity to use a deconsecrated church to hold a performance that was just blasphemous, mocking of faith.
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2: Time now for a look at the weather. Moist and unstable onshore winds are generating showers over northeast New South Wales and southeastern Queensland. A trough and a cold front bring rain to southwest WA and southern South Australia. Moist winds bring the odd shower to Tasmania. High pressure keeps dry conditions elsewhere. Around the capitals and a mostly sunny top of 20 degrees for Sydney today, partly cloudy and 16 in Melbourne, a possible shower and 22 in Brisbane, possible showers and 18 for Perth, cloudy and 17 in Adelaide, a shower or two and 15 for Hobart, mostly sunny and 15 in Canberra, sunny and 30 for Darwin. 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
10: It's Rachel Purcell to sing Show Up very shortly. I'll also feature a highlight from the 2020 program and something from my diary involving me and my dad on this particular day, 1997. I want to thank Jansen from Port Lincoln for supporting our Visionathon appeal. Jansen says, thank you, Vision, for being the conduit God uses to bring his timely word and presence wherever I might be. I am reminded not to take the blessing of having access to such good Christian media for granted. And of course, you made a donation. We appreciate that, Jansen. Your weather for Port Lincoln, showers tomorrow, 16, shower or two Thursday, 14, cloudy on Friday with 15 degrees. Reading from Romans, therefore I urge you, brothers and sisters, in view of God's mercy, to offer your bodies as a living sacrifice, holy and pleasing to God. This is your true and proper worship. Romans 12, verse 1.

0: Vision with Consumed by Fire, the whole wide world, and Rachel Purcell with Show Up. This morning on 2020, Jasmine Ewan was talking about the decluttering of the Victorian education curriculum.
1: With the Victorian state election coming up in November, I know a lot of eyes are going to be on the Victorian opposition to see how their policy settings contrast with Victorian Labor. And, there's, of course, One Nation in the mix as well. Well, the coalition in Victoria, the opposition, has made a commitment to return Victorian education back to basics. And as I say, with One Nation in the mix, there may be some significant things to look for in changing policy settings all around on the conservative side of politics. Well, Jasmine Ewan is the ACL State Director for Victoria. She's across the latest developments. Jasmine, this is newly announced just yesterday, what the coalition in Victoria is planning. Give us a little insight into what happened.
2: Yes, that is really good news. Good news for Victorian families and parents. So as you all know, we have been working on education for many years. What we have been pushing back is the ideology that is taught to children at school. So the coalition, the Liberal National Party, this has just announced that there is going to have a policy that is going to review the Victorian curriculum with the intention of decluttering the curriculum. So we all know that what it means, a clutter curriculum, is because there are so many non-academic teaching there, or non-academic program that is just taking all the attention of students away from what is they are supposed to learn.
1: Now, we're, most of our listeners are going to be quite familiar with the idea that there's a very woke agenda in Victoria, and they might be thinking words like declutter, that might be just a start. How can you guarantee that there's not going to be something that's just going to, filter through that really might just continue some of the just like them uni-party style politics that people have seen from Victorian oppositions for a long time?
2: Yeah, we'll definitely make sure that they are going to look into those ideological program closely. I have been in conversation with Jess Wilson and also the Shadow Minister for Education, Brett Rosewell. So they understand what we are referring to when we talk about ideological program. There is definitely a respectful relationship that we want them to look into. So when they use the words decluttering or review, we definitely make sure that they are going to look into it. So we are not going to let them off the hook.
0: Jasmine Ewan in conversation this morning with Neil Johnson. 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That's coming up in a moment.
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3: A thought from Linda Bailey.
5: I don't think there is such a thing as a perfect family. Sure, I love my family, but we are by no means perfect. Last year, we had a bit of a tough period with our teenage foster daughter. Now, while we loved her and supported her, we could see that she was making some poor choices. throughout this time, it was like I had a black cloud over my life. While other areas in my life were succeeding, everything seemed a little darker as I knew that my daughter was not being the best that she could be. God has a high regard for family. He tells us to honour our parents and not to exasperate our children. It's no wonder that my whole life felt uneasy when things were upset within my family. We can't make all the decisions for our children, but it is an act of faith to support our family in everything that we do.
3: Just the right mix of music and talk. Afternoons on Vision.

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1: 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And Joy Williams with Hide. 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
4: Dear Diary.
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1: Well, I did mention that I was going to share something about me and my dad on a very special day, but I'm just looking at my diary, 21st day of February. Greg, it's the 21st day of July. Oh, look, just briefly, back in 1997, 21st day of February, took my dad along to this special dinner. I was the host, and they had three guests, Ian Stewart, Bob Skilton, Dick Reynolds. AFL fans should know the significance of those three players. They all won three Brownlow medals each. So that was a very special night. But let's move to the 21st day of July. There is something significant which I can mention from this particular date, 1997. My wife, I don't know, I was going to say finally gave in, but no, not so much that. She just never got around to getting a mobile phone. Well, she got a mobile phone, and I think that I had the Nokia as well. Not so many choices back in 1997. She got the Nokia 3210. Does anyone remember that? Now, this was notably the first consumer-grade mobile phone without the protruding external antenna. Oh, this was high tech, the Nokia. And I'm sure I had one of those. So it cost her less than $100. Wow. And I took out the $10 a month rental plan. Wow. So that's what I wanted to mention. Although I see that it's sort of made a comeback. So the Nokia 3010, it came back in 2024 with a long battery life, Bluetooth, 4G connectivity and more. And pretty much looks the same. But yeah, very popular mobile phone back when we just, you know, had a phone. And I think you could do the, you know, it had the alarm. That was great. But the idea of taking pictures and listening to music and videos, oh, that was still a fair way off. That's my memory for today. But now let's get to the present and bring you up to date with the news headlines on Vision.
6: Good afternoon. In stories making news, more than 2,000 tonnes of illicit cigarettes have been seized at the border over the past year. More than 13 million vapes were also captured, an increase of more than 100% compared with 2025. 2 in 3 surveyed Australians say they don't know if they're getting the best energy deal available to them. Comparison site Finder says the figure suggests about 14 million people could be overpaying for electricity. Agriculture has been ranked Australia's second deadliest industry, with farmers urged to take simple steps this National Farm Safety Week. 13 workers in the sector have died in the first half of this year. And in sport, Bulldogs winger Marcelo Montoya has announced his immediate retirement from the NRL. The 30-year-old had earlier announced he'd retire at the end of the season, but now says his body can't keep up with demands of playing first grade. I'm Gareth Stafford, and those are the latest news and sport headlines.
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0: Here's someone else who's made Vision part of their family.
1: You guys are such a blessing and so beautiful people. You inspire and encourage me every morning on my walk. So just keep walking in faith and not fear.
0: Helping you look to God daily. 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Yeah.

0: Vision with Greg Newman playing Point of Grace and Stand, and before that, Riley Clemens and For the Good. I want to talk about this analysis of Google search data from the first 5 months of the year revealed the most misspelled words in America. And they include favourite, through, T-H-R-O-U-G-H, and even niece. I suppose they must have done the N-I-C-E spelling. No, N-I-E-C-E. Website unscrambler.com conducted this analysis of Google search data from January 1 through to May 18. And the researchers used search data from Google Trends for how do you spell and how to spell, and then used marketing and SEO platform to find the number of searches for each inquiry. The analysis found the most searched word was, I'm not even sure about this word. I looked it up recently. It's not pronounced boogie, bougie, bougie, bougie. I think it's bougie, bougie, B-O-U-G-I-E, sort of coming from bourgeois or something like that. Followed by favorite, through, which we've mentioned, business. Americans have trouble spelling that. Tomorrow, why? Why would they have trouble spelling that? Because, definitely, beautiful, niece, and separate. Some of the words that the Americans struggle with, and even after all that, the Americans, you know, they still spell favorite wrong, don't they? Don't they realize there has to be a U after the letter O? That's the right way to spell favorite.
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play one of his solo recordings very soon when we check on the famous birthday people for today. I got a former member of the Wiggles celebrating a birthday, a very famous VFL, AFL player and coach who died just last year, and the star of a couple of Aussie movies. One in particular is having his 83rd birthday today. He's from Monto in Queensland. We'll get to the birthday people soon. We've got the news coming up shortly. You're on Vision.

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3: In this bulletin, Pauline Hanson defends her friendship with Gina Rinehart, more illicit cigarettes seized, and Aussie uni students being used for nefarious purposes. With more, I'm Gareth Stafford. Pauline Hanson has defended her friendship and financial backing from mining magnate Gina Rinehart while speaking in Perth this morning. The One Nation leader told a sold-out conference at the Crown Ballroom she unfairly cops more scrutiny and criticism than other politicians.
4: Who supports the Flying Doctor Service? Who supports the Olympian swimmers and the rowers? Who supports the schools over here? Who supports the farming sector? Who gives jobs to thousands of Australians? And who pays, you know, one of the companies the biggest taxes in the state? She's a very proud, patriotic Australian, and she sees the same in me. That's why she backs me.
3: Senator Hanson used the function to announce a national listening tour to hear concerns from everyday Australians. More than 2,000 tonnes of illicit cigarettes have been seized at the border in the past year. More than 13 million vapes were also captured, an increase of more than 100% compared with 2025. Border Force officials estimate the seized cigarettes would have generated about $5 billion in tobacco taxes if they were sold legally. A new campaign has been launched to prevent young Australians getting a criminal record for money laundering. Crime Stoppers is warning several criminal schemes are offering hundreds of dollars to young Australians to wash the proceeds of crime for them. Chief Executive Peter Price says university students looking for some quick cash are often targets.
5: Understanding that the implications of this are enormous, they are lifelong. So don't go after the fast buck because it could slow you down in the long run, big time.
3: Australia's major banks shut down almost 13,000 suspected money mule accounts during the 2023-24 financial year. Olympic authorities are considering increasing seating capacity at Brisbane's 2032 venues to help fund the rising cost of running the Games. A decision to take some events regional is expected to see operational costs rise well past the original estimates. Two senior United Nations officials have condemned Iran for forcing 20 Armenian and Assyrian families out of their church in Tehran. The special rapporteurs for human rights and religious freedom accused government security agents of confiscating the historic St. Peter's Evangelical Church and evicting the Christian residents. They voiced concern Iranian authorities could demolish the 2.5-hectare property, which is worth millions of dollars. The compound includes two schools and the office of the Bible Society. Israel has set up a dedicated working group to prepare the Holy Land for the 2000th anniversary of the baptism of Jesus in 2030. It's expecting millions of Christian pilgrims to visit the baptism site in the Jordan River during that year. Jordan is also making preparations. That's the latest news. Sport is next.
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3: To sport and in the AFL, Craig McRae says the door is always open to Bobby Hill at Collingwood. The 2023 Norm Smith medalist has been away from the club for several weeks, dealing with personal issues. It's been reported the Pies are now looking to end Hill's contract early. The coach says he hopes the forward is doing well.
7: Completely out of my hands. I've not privy to any conversations like that or around management and other things, so I'll leave others to do those things. But again, just try to provide a platform where Bobby feels safe and a sense of belonging to be able to be in that building.
3: Hill hasn't played since 2026, with his last game coming in round 21 last year against Brisbane. And in the NRL, Bulldogs winger Marcelo Montoya has announced his immediate retirement. The 30-year-old had earlier announced he'd retire at the end of the season, but now says his body can't keep up with the demands of playing first grade. That's the latest Vision National News. I'm Gareth Stafford.
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3: Time now for a look at the weather. Moist and unstable onshore winds are generating showers over northeast New South Wales and southeastern Queensland. A trough and a cold front bring rain to southwest WA and southern South Australia. Moist winds bring the odd shower to Tasmania. High pressure keeps dry conditions elsewhere. Around the capitals in a mostly sunny top of 20 degrees for Sydney today, partly cloudy and 16 in Melbourne, a possible shower and 22 in Brisbane, possible showers and 18 for Perth, cloudy and 17 in Adelaide, a shower or two and 15 for Hobart, mostly sunny and 15 in Canberra, sunny and 30 for Darwin. 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
8: A bit of Aussie music from Justin Michael coming up shortly. I'll check on some famous birthday people for today. Got a few Aussies having birthdays today, like a well-known rugby league player and TV radio presenter, better known by his nickname. And there's a former Premier of New South Wales having a birthday, a former member of the band The Wiggles, and an Aussie guy who starred in a very popular film in 1997. But now let's thank Diana from Yellow Rock in New South Wales. She gave towards our last Visionathon appeal, and she says, "I've been blessed by Vision in so many ways, from the word for today," which of course is coming up in about 35 minutes, "and now even Vision Kids. Since getting a new car, I listen to that. But the most significant impact for me has been connecting with Vision worship at night. When I'm feeling unsettled or restless, it brings such peace to my heart and anoints my sleep." That's Diana. Diana, your weather: Yellow Rock, New South Wales, Illawarra region. Mostly sunny tomorrow, 21. Sunny on Thursday, 19. Sunny on Friday, and 17 degrees. As we read from Proverbs, "The fear of the Lord is the beginning of wisdom, and knowledge of the Holy One is understanding." Proverbs 9, verse 10.

0: Vision Christian Radio with Ban Reeves and Outrun You, and before that Aussie boy out of Victoria, Justin Michael with Didja, Don't Worry. Okay, birthday people for today, 21st day of July. You might be celebrating today. I'll tell you who's famous in just a moment.
1: Birthday, it's your birthday, and we hope there will be many more.
0: Yeah, some of the famous names having birthdays today that you could be sharing your birthday with. Amy Mizzi, born in Bateau Bay, New South Wales, Australian actress, played Kit Hunter in Home and Away, moved to the UK in 2008. Maurice Yemmer, Australian politician, former Premier of New South Wales, became the Premier August 2005 and re-elected at the 2007 New South Wales election before being forced to resign as Premier in September 2008 by the Labor caucus. More Aussies to mention, Paul Fatty Vorton, best known by his nickname Fatty, a rugby league player, TV radio presenter, of course, for many years. He was on the Channel 9 footy show, the rugby league version, of course. And then after 33 years in TV, he announced his retirement in 2024. John Lovitz, a very funny man. He is 69. He's been on the Seinfeld TV program. He was very funny in Rat Race and other films. Jeff Fatt, former keyboard player with the Wiggles. Remember, wake up, Jeff. Born in Casino, New South Wales. Actually, my brother-in-law, who passed away just recently, also born in Casino. He is 73 today. Susanna Carr, TV newsreader, born in England. And since 1985, the WA people will know her name because she's co-presented 7 News in Perth with Rick Arden. And they're recognised by the Guinness World Record as the world's longest-serving TV news anchor duo. And they've been on the air together for 40 years. And yet many Aussies wouldn't know Susanna Carr, but certainly well-known in WA. We remember Robin Williams, who was born on this particular day, actor and a comedian, died in 2014. And somebody who died just last year was Robert Walls. And he was 74 years of age. He played with Carlton and Fitzroy. He coached the Brisbane Bears during those early days, and then he coached Richmond for many years, worked in the media as a football commentator. And Michael Caton, who starred in the film The Castle, or if you like The Castle, take your pick, the very popular 1997 film, and was in The Sullivans playing Uncle Harry. He was the host of Hot Property, Hot Auctions, Michael Caton from Monto, Queensland, 83. And finally, a Christian music artist. We played something from him a little bit earlier, Brandon Heath, who was actually born Brandon Heath Nell. So Heath is his middle name. He's having his 48th birthday today. Let's hear this one from Brandon Heath, a popular song called Whole Heart.

0: Born in Nashville, Tennessee, that is Brandon Heath, having his 48th birthday today. One of his popular songs, Whole Heart, here on Vision.
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4: Dr. J. Edwin Orr, the greatest authority ever on revival in the church, was a lecturer at Wheaton College. He took some students in 1940 in a brief visit to England to visit the Epworth Rectory where John Wesley was based. Beside the bed are two worn impressions in the carpet where it was said that John Wesley knelt for hours in prayer for England's social and spiritual renewal. As the students were getting on the bus, he noticed one missing. Going back upstairs, he found one student kneeling in the carpet knee holes, praying with his face on the bed. "Oh Lord, do it again, do it again." Orr placed a hand on the student's shoulder and said gently, "Come on, Billy, we must be going." And rising, Billy Graham rejoined the bus. God will do it again if we are committed to praying. The Bible says to pray in the Spirit on all occasions with all kinds of prayers and requests. All it takes is one man or one woman to stand in the gap and pray. Will you commit yourself to praying for revival today? I'm Matt Prater. For more, go to historymakers.tv.
1: Just the right mix of music and talk. Afternoons on Vision. Every

0: Vision with Mark Martel and Vapor with No More Hurting People, Zach Williams and, yes, Dolly Parton, that was her voice you heard, singing There Was Jesus. AJ Spurr was on the Rise and Shine breakfast show this morning talking about discipling children to become independent.
1: Well, we're joined by AJ Spurr. She is an author, she's a speaker, a business person, also volunteers in her local church in the kids' church department. And on top of that, she's just an all-around great human being and a mum. And she's in the studio now. AJ, welcome to Rise and Shine.
2: Thanks for having me.
3: We've got something in common, AJ. Boys about the same age, yep. Both who are about to get their L's,
2: yep.
3: And be driving.
2: Mm-hmm.
3: And I wonder, there's something that I'm noticing as a mum with boys in that sort of 15, 16, there's a change in the air because mm-hmm. they come from being your little bubba boys mm-hmm. to suddenly being men. They show up. Mm-hmm. And as a mum, what do?
2: We cry a bit.
3: We do. It is a bit sad. It is sad. It is hard.
2: It's beautiful because it's the way it should be.
3: 100%.
2: And, you know, that I think that's the mother's great sacrifice is releasing your children onto the world, not holding onto them too tight
3: yes.
2: and stifling their development, because we would just love to wrap them cotton
3: yes.
2: wool and have them be our little babies for the rest of – they will always be our babies in our eyes, even though they are literally taller than us.
3: 100%.
1: But, AJ, do you notice, though, that as they get older, because I've got a son too,
2: yep.
1: that they start to smell a bit?
3: Oh, that's hard.
1: When they were young and cute, they didn't have an odour. But I've noticed that my boy now, he's got a bit of a – and now I do as well. We're men and we have a certain
2: wow.
1: scent about
2: the
1: us.
2: The room does, but I think my boys are very good with their grooming.
3: Maybe some... Wow.
2: You need to have some words with your son.
1: I know. Yeah, he's good when he goes out too, but, you know, yeah, just yeah. if you go into his room and sort of dig down into his dirty clothes basket and let's just say it doesn't smell as fresh as or as user-friendly as it did when he was 5 years
2: old.
1: Well,
2: I think particularly, you know, when footy season's on,
1: yeah.
2: cleaning out the shorts from, you know, a wet game of footy, you definitely know you're alive.
3: What are you learning, though, as a mum? I'm thinking in this stage, we'll have people listening here in similar situations or that they've got little ones and now looking ahead. From a God perspective, what do you think? I notice with Josh that there's lots of conversations happening as they start to take ownership of their faith and start to take it on, ask the big questions and then look for answers as well.
2: That has been a really massive thing on my mind because we're at the point now we've been instilling our faith and our values into them literally in utero. I was singing, you know, Bible songs
3: this
2: over
3: little
2: them.
3: Light of mine.
2: Amen. Along with the Collingwood theme song. But anyway, and so it gets to the point now we're about to unleash them into the world and it's like, have I done enough? Have we instilled enough into them that they are going to hold on to this faith for the rest of their lives? That is an enormous thought to carry.
3: Yeah. And that's where scripture comes, isn't it? Like I just have to believe that as you train up a child in the way they will go, when they're old, they will not depart from it. Like that is something I'm holding on to now at this stage more than ever before.
2: Yeah, absolutely. I think nothing really prepares you for this transition in life. We go from being the director of our children and literally, you know, you look back now and you think, oh, how good was it when you could just strap them into their car seats? Like you're coming where I'm going. We're doing, you know, whether you like it or not, you're coming with me, to now releasing them and they're going to go places that we're not going to go. They're going to go to places without us and they're going to have experiences. They're going to have hurts and heartbreak that we won't be there to pick up the pieces for, and they're going to need to be equipped to carry those things themselves and maintain their faith themselves and book their own dental appointments. That's, you know, that's a concern.
3: Oh, wow. Well, you're going there.
1: Well, on this journey, AJ, are there any Bible stories or passages that and kind of encourage you to sort of let go of your son and help him to become the man that he's supposed to be?
2: Oh, 100%. The verse that you just said, Phil, about, you know, we teach our children the way that they should go and then we trust God that he will continue to guide them on that path.
0: AJ Spurr in conversation this morning on the Rise and Shine Breakfast Show. Phil and Andy back again tomorrow morning on Vision, but time now for the latest in news headlines. And it's the word for today coming up soon.
4: Good afternoon. In stories making news. The federal government has upgraded travel warnings for three countries in the Middle East as conflict between Iran and the US escalates. Oman, Saudi Arabia, and Jordan are now level 3 destinations, with Australians advised to reconsider their need to travel to those nations. A new campaign has been launched to prevent young Australians getting a criminal record for money laundering. Crime Stoppers is warning several criminal schemes are offering hundreds of dollars to young Australians wash the proceeds of crime for them. An interim report has found Kumanjani Little Baby was let down by the Northern Territory's child protection system before her death. The five-year-old was allegedly abducted and murdered at Alice Springs in April. And in sport, Bobby Hill could have played his last game for Collingwood. The 2023 Norm Smith medalist has been away from the club for several months dealing with personal issues, with the Pies reportedly starting talks about terminating his contract early. I'm Gareth Stafford, and those are the latest news and sport headlines.
5: 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It's Afternoons on Vision Christian Radio.

0: perfectly. And that's the number one song this week on the TCM chart, Perfectly, here on Vision with Jeremy Camp singing These Days. I want to tell you about a special day that is coming up in Queensland on the 1st of August. And City Point Redcliffe is hosting this big prayer and worship event in Moreton Bay, Saturday, 1st of August, for 3 hours from 5 till 8 p.m. And they've hired out KO Stadium, home of the Dolphins, and they've partnered with 70 churches in the Moreton Bay region. Love to hear that. When churches unite for these wonderful events like prayer and worship. And so it's going to feature, yes, prayer, worship, intercession, water baptisms, a gospel presentation. Many of the local pastors will be sharing. Tickets are limited to 3,000. And already nearly 2,000 are gone. The event is free, but people need to register for numbering purposes, as 3,000 is the maximum allowed in. So that's the reason for that. Totally funded by the grace of God, and I think it's costing something like upwards of $50,000 to put on. But for you to get along, it's going to be free. Now, how do you get along? 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That's the website. Salvation City, also Instagram. And if you're in Queensland, Southeast Queensland, you might want to be along for that special day, Saturday, August the 1st. You're on Vision Christian Radio. We've got the word for today coming up in a moment.
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4: Consider Hebrews 12 and verse 1. Let us run with endurance the race that is set before us. In March of 1987, Eamon Coughlin was running in the qualifying heat at the World Indoor Track Championships in Indianapolis, USA. He was the reigning world record holder at 1,500 metres, and he was favoured to win the race. Unfortunately, with 2.5 laps left, he tripped and he fell hard. As the story goes, he got up and with great effort, he managed to catch the race leaders. With 20 metres to go, he was in third place, which would have been good enough to qualify for the final race. Then Coughlin made a fateful mistake. He looked over his shoulder to the inside. Seeing no one was there, he relaxed his efforts slightly. Now, what he hadn't noticed was there was a runner charging hard on the outside. This runner passed him just a metre before the finish line, eliminating him from the finals. Coughlin's great comeback effort ended up being worthless for only one reason. He momentarily took his eyes off the finish line and focused on the would-be competitors behind him. The writer of the book of Hebrews said, "Let us lay aside every weight and the sin which so easily ensnares us, and let us run with endurance the race that is set before us." A weight refers to things that are legitimate but can slow you down. A sin refers to something illegitimate that you know can be wrong and can cost you the race. So lay them both aside and run with endurance the race that is set before you, looking unto Jesus, the author and finisher of our faith. Don't allow yourself to be distracted. And that's Vision's word for today.
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Vision Christian Radio, Jay King with Hard Place and Olivia Lane singing the gospel as we get close to news time. A number one old school Christian classic coming up shortly. Also Greg Laurie and A New Beginning. Now, normally at this time I might have a thought from Foolish, but hey, he's left his joke book in the studio again. Matt Prater, you hear him on the weekends and various times. So how about something from the Matt Prater joke book? All right, let's just open up a page here. Oh, okay, this is interesting. In the Matt Prater joke book, what do you call a Greek parachutist? What do you call a Greek parachutist? Maybe condescending? What about that? Condescending? Oh, come on.

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1: 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It's got just about everything you need. You know, it's got everything. It's got something for the kids. It's got beautiful praises on Sunday. And it's just great to listen to.
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1: Hi, tonight on Night Vision, we're going to hear from Pastor Adam Ramsey on Free People. We're going to pray about the political chaos in our nation at the moment. I'm also going to share a great song by worship leader Travis Cottrell. And please don't forget about Today with Pastor Jeff Fox. 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
2: In this bulletin, Australia issues travel updates for three countries. Qantas pilots considering the next move, and the Northern Territory admits to child protection failures. With more, I'm Gareth Stafford. The federal government has upgraded travel warnings for three countries in the Middle East as the conflict between Iran and the US escalates. Oman, Saudi Arabia, and Jordan are now level three destinations, with Australians advised to reconsider their need to travel to those nations. Long-haul Qantas pilots say they don't take protected industrial action lightly as they prepare to vote on possible work bans and stoppages. After 2 years of negotiations with Qantas, pilots will vote next week on what action they take in their fight for better paying conditions. Australian and International Pilots Association President Andrew Marshall says their quality of life is a major part of these demands.
3: There's significant disruption to lifestyle and being a pilot, so we're asking for simple things like 3 guaranteed days off in 8 weeks. That's one of our key claims, so that the pilot will know that in 8 weeks they can have 3 days where they can commit time to their family.
2: If it goes ahead, it would be the first strikes by Qantas pilots since 2011. An interim report has found Kumanjani Little Baby was let down by the Northern Territory's child protection system before her death. The 5-year-old was allegedly abducted and murdered at Alice Springs in April. An independent review of the girl's family circumstances has identified serious departmental failures in how her case was managed. Australia has the highest rate of cancer diagnoses amongst people under 50 anywhere in the world. But as Kiara Parker reports, the high figure is driven by our world-leading screening programs.
4: The figures come from the World Health Organization. Australia recorded 135 cancer diagnoses per 100,000 people aged under 50. Breast cancer is the most commonly diagnosed cancer, but doctors claim about 10% are caught before the age of 40 because of increased screening. Breast cancer now has a 92.7% survival rate in Australia. Australia also has the highest skin cancer rate in the world, around 37 cases per 100,000 people, more than 11 times the global average.
2: Kiara Parker reporting. 19,000 people have signed a petition in support of a Christian teacher who was sacked by her Scottish school without notice for sharing her pro-life views with her students. 66-year-old American-born Sarah Morse was teaching a group of 14 to 15-year-old students. She's taking Angus Council, which runs the school, to an employment tribunal for religious discrimination and unfair dismissal. The petition calls on the council to acknowledge that Sarah Morse was denied a fair and proportionate process. A church in Venezuela says it lost 80% of its congregation in the recent earthquake disaster. The parish priest of St. Oscar Romero Church in the city of La Guaira says the church is mourning entire generations of families. He and other survivors have been left homeless. That's the latest news. Sport is next.
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2: To sport, and in the NRL, Parramatta captain Mitchell Moses has dismissed criticism of the 12-month contract for Chiefs-bound Jerome Luai. Moses says he's not bothered by claims the short-term deal for his former Origin teammate makes the Eels a transit lounge.
5: Not really at all. Like, it's anytime you can get a player of his calibre and get him to the team every day of the week.
2: Meantime, the Rabbitohs' Latrell Mitchell is reportedly in danger of missing the rest of the season as he battles a calf injury. And FIFA has confirmed Argentina will face an investigation into its ugly scenes that followed their loss to Spain in the World Cup final. A disciplinary and ethics prosecutor has been appointed to assess what happened after the final whistle, which saw a Spanish player grabbed by the throat. That's the latest Vision National News. I'm Gareth Stafford.
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2: Time now for a look at the weather. Moist and unstable onshore winds are generating showers over northeast New South Wales and southeastern Queensland. A trough and a cold front bring rain to southwest WA and southern South Australia. Moist winds bring the odd shower to Tasmania. High pressure keeps dry conditions elsewhere. Around the capitals and a mostly sunny top of 20 degrees for Sydney today, partly cloudy and 16 in Melbourne, a possible shower and 22 in Brisbane, possible showers and 18 for Perth, cloudy and 17 in Adelaide, a shower or two and 15 for Hobart, mostly sunny and 15 in Canberra, sunny and 30 for Darwin. 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
10: An old school Christian classic featuring songs from 20 years ago this week. Some of the big Christian songs from 2006. Greg Laurie in A New Beginning today talking about the refreshing power of sharing your faith. But now I'd like to thank Wendy at Windsor Gardens in South Australia. Gave towards our Visionathon appeal and says, love listening to the worship channel during the day, as I don't get all the negativity as with regular radio. And, of course, the worship hour just an hour away with Mandy. And check on your weather. Windsor Gardens, South Australia. Showers tomorrow, 15. Shower or two Thursday, 14. Possible shower on Friday with 14 degrees also. As we read now from 2 Samuel, how great you are, Sovereign Lord. There is no one like you. There is no God but you, as we have heard with our own ears. 2 Samuel 7, verse 22.
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10: And this week featuring songs from 2006, the year that Cyclone Larry struck North Queensland, with winds of up to 295 kilometres per hour ripping through Innisfail and surrounding communities. The Wiggles were the year's highest earning Australian entertainers. And it's the birthday today, actually, of Jeff Fatt from The Wiggles. And Aaron Shust was doing well with this song.

0: Vision Christian Radio, one of the popular Christian songs from 2006, Aaron Schust singing My Saviour, My God. It's Greg Laurie and A New Beginning coming up in a moment.
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4: God is looking for people to show Himself strong on behalf of. He's looking for someone, well, like you, who will actually say, "Use me, Lord. I'll go where you want me to go. I'll say what you want me to say." Listen, will you be that person? If so, a wonderful adventure awaits you. This is

0: Evangelism is at the heart of Pastor Greg Laurie's ministry. From this radio broadcast, A New Beginning, to his TV program, to his huge Harvest evangelistic events, the gospel is always a central component. Our mission statement is knowing him and making him known. And today from Pastor Greg's series called Refresh, we dig deep into some principles for effective personal evangelism by learning from one of the most successful evangelistic outreaches in history.
1: Okay, let's go back in time, a long time ago, in a galaxy far, far away. A very young Greg Laurie, age 17, came to believe in Jesus Christ. So I started going to church. I started reading the Bible for the first time, I might add. And I heard the pastor say, you need to go out and tell other people about Jesus Christ. And I did want to tell people what God had done for me. My life had been transformed. I found the answers that I and my generation were searching for, but I did not want to walk up to a total stranger. There was a fear of rejection. They might ask me a question I don't have the answer to, but I got a little booklet called The Four Spiritual Laws, put out by Campus Crusade for Christ, and I went out looking for someone to talk to. Understand, I had a thimble full of theological knowledge at this point. I knew very little. I saw a middle-aged woman sitting on the beach. I walked up. I was very nervous. My voice was shaking, and I said, hi, could I talk to you about God and stuff? And she says, yeah, go ahead. So I sat down, and I was so new at this, I literally just read this little booklet. I hadn't even memorized its contents. Page one, page two. Page one, God loves you and has a plan for your life. You're separated from God by your sin. And I read through it, and I remember thinking as I'm doing this, this is not going to work. Who do I think I am? This is the most insane thing I've ever done. I couldn't wait until it was over with. So at least I could say to someone, I talked to someone about Jesus. I was planning for failure, trust me. So I get to the end of this little booklet where a question is asked, is there any good reason why you should not accept Jesus Christ right now? I realized, oh, that's a question. So I looked up at her and she said, no. I looked back down, wait, does that mean you want to accept Jesus Christ right now? She said, yes. Oh no, I didn't know what to do. Well, I'd heard the pastor say, let's all bow our heads and a word of prayer. So I said, let's pray, bow your head. I'm frantically searching this booklet for like, what do I do now? And I found this little prayer, which I let her in. And after she was done praying, she said, something just happened to me. And something happened to me too. I discovered the joy of sharing my faith. The thing I didn't want to do, the thing I dreaded doing, ended up being exciting and fulfilling and refreshing. So that's the title of my message, The Refreshing Power of Sharing Your Faith, which is a part of our new series that we're simply calling Refresh. Now, I know it seems counterintuitive to talk to people about Jesus because it seems hard. We too are afraid of rejection. But here's the truth of the matter, by the way, I don't think Satan wants you to know this. Listen, when you tell others about Jesus, it will revive you, it will restore you, and it will refresh you as a follower of Jesus Christ. I want to say that again. When you tell others about Jesus, it will refresh you, it will revive you, it will restore you. Proverbs 11:25 says, a generous person will prosper, listen, and he who refreshes others will be refreshed himself. So this is a very important spiritual principle. Now, we all know as Christians, we're supposed to share our faith. You've probably heard of the Great Commission. In case you don't know what it is, it's found in two Gospels, Matthew and Mark. Mark's version has Jesus saying, go into all the world and preach the gospel. Matthew's version is, go into all the world and make disciples of all nations, teaching them to observe all things that I have commanded you, baptizing them in the name of the Father, Son, and the Holy Spirit. And lo, I am with you always, says our Lord. The Great Commission. We know we're supposed to do it, but frankly, most of us don't. Listen, the Bible says, that God is looking for people to show himself strong on behalf of. He's looking for someone, well, like you, who will actually say, use me, Lord. I'll go where you want me to go. I'll say what you want me to say. Listen, will you be that person? If so, a wonderful adventure awaits you. I believe that sharing your faith can be exciting, joyful, and dare I use the word, fun. Yes, you heard me right. As Psalm 126:6 says, those who go out weeping, carrying seed to sow, will return with songs of joy. Listen, next to personally knowing the Lord, the greatest joy I know is bringing others to him and then watching them grow and be transformed. Back to the story of Jonah. The book of Jonah is a story of a massive revival that came about through the efforts of one man, and that man was Jonah. He was called to preach to Nineveh, which was a great city. By the way, the population of Nineveh was around 300,000. It might have been a little smaller, but that was a mega city back at that time. The reason the population was so high is because it became the capital of Assyria. There was a magnificent palace built there. So it was a very, very large city of its day, 300,000 strong. It was a great city, we read in Jonah 1:2. But Jonah said, I don't want to go preach to that great city. So then we read in Jonah 1:4, God sent a great wind. And then that wind brought a storm, and Jonah was ultimately swallowed by a great fish, Jonah 1:17. But the ultimate story of Jonah is about a great God who showed great love to a lost city like Nineveh and offered them his forgiveness. If we miss that, we've missed the whole point of the story. How was he able to do this? It started with Jonah himself. Of course, he was swallowed by maybe the whale or whatever that creature was. And it was in the belly of that whale that Jonah had a personal revival. It was there that he repented of his sin and recommitted himself to the Lord and was willing to do what the Lord had called him to do. And he has a message, 40 days and Nineveh shall be overthrown. Wow, what a story this is. But listen, Jonah was the right man at the right place at the right time. I wonder if you know somebody right now that the Lord has been nudging you to talk to. Why don't you engage that person in a conversation? Did it ever occur to you that God has placed you right where you are right now to reach certain people? So seize the moment.
0: 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Pastor Greg is anchoring our study in Jonah chapter 3 today as he brings us his message called The Refreshing Power of Sharing Your Faith. Let's continue.
1: What else do we learn about sharing our faith from the book of Jonah? Number 2, Jonah went to where the people were. Jonah 3:3 says, Jonah obeyed the word of the Lord and went to Nineveh. Now, Nineveh was a very large city. It took 3 days to go through it. Jonah began by going a day's journey into the city, crying, 40 more days and Nineveh will be overthrown. Then we read these words, the Ninevites believed God. He went right into the middle of the city. He could have just shouted it from the shores of Nineveh, 40 days and Nineveh will be overthrown. Thank you very much. Well, I need a ride back somewhere. No, he went into the city, could have shot a tweet out. No, they didn't have Twitter back then. But he could have got the message out in other ways. But he realized, I need to go into the middle of the city where people are, this massive city of 300,000 people. Listen, we need to go to unexpected people in unexpected places to share with them what will be an unexpected message. And this is the thing, as Christians, we're not called to isolate, we're called to infiltrate, and we're called to permeate. Number 3, our message, the message of the gospel, must be delivered with urgency. It must be delivered with urgency. Notice it says in Jonah 3:4, as he entered the city, he cried out, 40 days in Nineveh will be overthrown. He cried out. This is, by the way, not the first time that Jonah cried. He also cried out in the belly of the fish. In Jonah 2, we read, Jonah prayed to the Lord, his God, from the fish's belly, and he said, I cried out to the Lord because of my affliction, and he answered me out of the belly of Sheol. I cried, and you heard my voice. Are you in a time of affliction? Are you in a time of difficulty? Are you in a time of trial? Cry out to the Lord. Jeremiah 33:3 says, call out to me and I will answer you, says the Lord. I'll show you great and mighty things that you do not know. Jonah took the desperation he felt in the belly of the sea creature and channeled it in what God had called him to do in bringing the message to the people of Nineveh. Jonah had been transformed in the fish's belly. Jonah should have died in the fish's belly. He had been saved and preserved by God. Jonah was a resurrection man. And people cannot argue with a transformed life. Jonah should have been dead, but he was alive and well. Because of this, there was an urgency and there was a passion in what he was saying. Do you have an urgency and a passion in reaching other people? Jonah certainly had it. There was an authenticity in his voice. He was a changed man, as I pointed out. He probably was also a bleached man who smelled of vomit, perhaps, and fish. But he had a mission and he was going to fulfill that mission. And the people of Nineveh could see this was a resurrection man. This was a man brought back from the dead. There's a lot of power in your personal story when you share your faith with others. But I want you to think of a story in the New Testament. It's called the story of the woman at the well. It's in John 4. We don't know this lady's name, but fascinating story. We know she was a Samaritan. And the Samaritans and the Jews wanted nothing to do with each other. There was a lot of tension there, racial tension. And then also, we know she was an immoral woman because she had been married and divorced 5 times, and she was living with some dude when she encountered Jesus. Now, the thing with this woman is she would go and draw water in the heat of the day. Why? Because she went when nobody else was at the well. The other ladies would go to the well earlier in the morning, catch up on the latest town gossip, but she was ostracized. She was rejected because of the lifestyle she had chosen to live. So she's there all by herself, drawing water in the heat of the day, and who is waiting for her but Jesus Christ, the very Son of God? He went out of his way to meet with her because unbeknownst to her, she had an appointment with God. And there she was, at that well, and Jesus entered her world. And then she heard the truth of his message, how if she drank of the water he gave, she would never thirst again, but there would be a well of living water coming out of her life. And she believed, she realized she had been talking with the Messiah. And we read in John 4:28, she left her water jar. She came back to town and said to the people, come see a man who told me everything I ever did. Could this be the Messiah? Then we read this. They came out of the town and made their way to Jesus. Why? Because she was a resurrection woman. She was a woman who had been changed. They knew her. She had a bad reputation. But they saw her passion and her excitement for what Christ had done for her. And as a result, they came and wanted to hear Jesus for themselves.

0: such good counsel today for all of us, because we're all called to share the life-saving message of the gospel. That's Pastor Greg Laurie with his study called The Refreshing Power of Sharing Your Faith. Well, hopefully you're learning some great takeaway principles for sharing the hope of Christ with others. But then again, maybe you're not clear about the hope of Christ yourself. Maybe you don't really know what the gospel message is or how you're supposed to respond. Well, Pastor Greg says you can take care of that right now with a simple prayer.
1: They can, and it's so simple. And I think because it's so simple, people think, oh, it can't be that easy. Well, look, Jesus did all the heavy lifting. He carried the cross for you. He died on that cross that he carried. This isn't about what you do. It's about what he's done. But here's what the Bible says. Whoever will call upon the name of the Lord will be saved. So let's just say that you're caught in a riptide out in the ocean and you need help and there's a lifeguard at the stand and they see you. You've got to call out to them and let them know you need saving. And the same is true when it comes to eternal life. Jesus is ready to save you. Will you call out to him? You say, well, okay, how do I do that? You do it through prayer. And prayer is just talking to God. So listen, I'd like to lead you in a simple prayer. And if you pray this prayer after me, I believe God will hear it and answer it, and Christ will come to live inside of you. So if you want Jesus to come into your life and forgive you of your sin, if you want to know that you'll go to heaven when you die, if you want to fill that big hole in your heart, just pray this prayer after me. You could pray it out loud if you like. Pray it in the quietness of your heart, but pray these words if you would. Lord Jesus, I know that I'm a sinner, but I know that you're the Savior who died on the cross for my sin. I am sorry for my sin, and I turn from it now. And I choose to follow you from this moment forward. Be my Savior and my Lord. Be my God and my friend. Thanks for hearing this prayer and answering this prayer. In Jesus' name I pray. Amen. Listen, if you just prayed that prayer, I want you to know that God has heard you and has answered it. The Bible says, these things we write to you that believe on the name of the Son of God, that you may know that you have eternal life, that you may know. It's yours now. God has given it to you because it's the gift of eternal life through Jesus Christ, our Lord. Congratulations and welcome to the family of God.
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0: Vision with Carly Ann Taylor, Heavenly Father, and Find My Way Home, Nona. Dr. Sam Hay was sharing thoughts on the science versus religion debate that was on this morning's 2020 program.
1: Getting into some issues around resolving some tensions between science and religion. Sam is a senior lecturer and a sessional lecturer with Alpha Crucis University College and Christian Heritage College. Sam's expertise is in mega churches. That's a different topic. We've talked to him about that on a different day. Hey, Sam, this all started, you know, what goes through the mind of someone who can think a little bit more deeply on these things? You were listening to an ABC Radio National program. I think it was called The First Inventors, aired in June. And something got under your skin. You said, these guys are, you know, talking about things on a deeper level, but they're missing something. Tell us about your thoughts here.
2: My interest was attracted by the fact that they were discussing various misinterpretations and misunderstandings. And then they threw in as an example Galileo and the Vatican. And they said, they're classic examples of where Christianity got it wrong, was the implication that I got. And I thought, this is actually a classic example of where the whole show is sort of trying to say we need to find truth, and they're missing the truth behind the Galileo development. As a matter of fact, Galileo was in a university established by Christians. That is, the church had established the first universities in 1100 AD in Oxford, Cambridge, Paris, Italy, Bologna. And through 700 years, these universities had provided a place for the development of scientific understanding and theological understanding, economic understanding. They were places for the growth of human knowledge in God's presence. And Galileo certainly faced some challenges as he saw that there were two books. One was the Bible, which he had faith in, and also there was knowledge. But to see that as the church against Galileo and science was to misunderstand that it would be 20 years after the time of Galileo when Newton, who was also a Christian, develops ideas, helps us to understand Galileo's ideas more fully, that these ideas would come forward. And so I felt this was an example of seeing a warfare when warfares don't exist. And I thought in so many aspects of life, whether it be in family, you can see warfare when there's no warfare there and just create trouble. Or in your business or work life, if you create this warfare idea, you miss out on the fact that working together, flourishing occurs. And I think science and faith, certainly for me and in hospitals and in schools, working together, that's where flourishing occurs.
0: Dr. Sam Hay in conversation today with Neil Johnson on the 2020 program. 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
7: Whenever I say that parents should not allow their teenagers to have smartphones, the number one objection I hear is, but what about my child's friends? I don't want her to be left out. Never mind that I have just shown troubling brain scans and given sobering statistics on social media-related suicides. The parents of Greystones, Ireland have come up with a creative and powerful solution to this dilemma. According to the Sun newspaper, the entire parent population got together to agree not to buy smartphones for their kids until they were in secondary school. Here in the U.S., we call secondary school high school. The article pointed out the mental health crisis that has been linked to the rise in social media use. Talk about guts. Kudos to these brave parents who've decided to go against the grain. 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I would only add one suggestion, and please hear me out. Wait until after university before allowing children, yes, their brains are still that young, to have smartphones. You might consider my position extreme until your child has a severe social media-related mental health crisis.
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Vision with We Are Messengers. I See a Light, Jeremy Rosado with Come and See. It's been Greg Newman with you this afternoon. Back again tomorrow, not far away now from Night Vision with Mandy coming up after the news.

0: on the rock. 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
3: In this bulletin, merger talks rejected, Australia Post boosting their EV fleet, and Tony Modra making progress after being released from hospital. With more, I'm Garrett Stafford. Opposition leader Angus Taylor has rejected talk of a merger between the Liberal Party and One Nation in South Australia. Liberal Senator Alex Antic is pushing for a coalition with the minor party as its popularity continues to surge. Mr. Taylor has ruled that out.
4: That won't be happening. That will not be happening, I can assure you of that. So the Liberal Party is strong in South Australia and will remain strong in South Australia, and there won't be any kind of merger or coalition.
3: One Nation has 7 members in South Australian Parliament, while the Liberals have 11. Australia Post is expanding its electric vehicle network with a $40 million boost from the federal government. The funding will add electric trucks and vans to the national fleet while installing new depot charging infrastructure. It's expected to cut diesel fuel consumption by around 1 million litres each year. Victorian teachers will strike this week after rejecting the state government's latest pay offer. Kiara Parker reports.
5: Tens of thousands of teachers across the state are set to strike on Thursday as the pay dispute drags on. The mass walkout, an attempt to force the Allan government back to the negotiating table after almost a year of failed talks. Justin Mullally from the Education Union.
6: We will rally in the city and march to Parliament. We all have to act in union and send a very clear and direct message to this state government.
5: Just over 51% of members knocked back the latest offer, teachers, principals and education support staff voting against a pay increase of 28.3% over 4 years. They want a 35% pay hike. The union warns if a better deal isn't put forward next week, another strike will be held on August 4.
3: Kiara Parker reporting. Tony Modra has posted a photo on social media 1 month after a horrific truck crash. The footy great says he'll never be able to thank everyone enough, but he gave a special mention to the ambulance service, South Coast District Hospital and Flinders Medical Centre. He says he's getting out and about and slowly catching up on everything he missed over the last month. Churches across the UK are being encouraged to take a more intentional approach to artificial intelligence following the launch of new guidance. The guidelines were developed in collaboration with the Faraday Institute for Science and Religion to help church leaders think carefully about how AI is used in ministry. They warn that churches shouldn't drift into adopting AI by default. Pakistan's Constitutional Court has agreed to review its previous ruling that allowed a 13-year-old Christian girl to remain with her Muslim husband, who abducted her a year ago, and forced her to convert to Islam, then marry him under Sharia law. The court previously found that Maria Shahbaz could remain with her abductor after allegedly failing to verify her age according to her birth certificate. The first hearing of the review takes place this week. That's the latest news. Sport is next.
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3: To sport, and in cricket, chairman of selectors George Bailey is staying tight-lipped on who'll be Australia's new number 5 in Test cricket. Usman Khawaja's retirement has left a vacant place in the batting lineup ahead of next month's Test series against Bangladesh. Cam Green is expected to move up the order, but Bailey isn't giving anything away.
8: Travis had some great success at the top. Does that mean that's where it looks, that's where it fits? That's always something that's up for discussion. And then within that, there'll always be some performance pressure as well on players.
3: Pat Cummins, Josh Hazlewood and Nathan Lyon are all set to return after long-term injuries. And in the AFL, GWS captain Toby Green has been ruled out of the Sydney Derby after injuring his quad in Sunday's loss to Essendon. That's the latest Vision National News. I'm Garrett Stafford.
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3: Time now for a look at the weather and the capital city forecasts for tonight and tomorrow. Sydney a low of 8 degrees, then a mostly sunny 21. Melbourne 9 to 16 with showers increasing. Brisbane a low of 14, then possible showers and 23 degrees. Perth down to 7 overnight, partly cloudy and 18 tomorrow. Adelaide 9 to 15 with showers. Hobart a low of 8, then showers and 13 degrees. Canberra dropping to zero overnight. Morning frost and partly cloudy heading for 14. Darwin 18 to 31 and sunny. 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
9: And it's so good to be with you this evening. I want to say a big hello if you live in Laverton in WA. And in Laverton, you listen to Vision on 88 FM. So if you have any friends actually over in Laverton, please let them know about Vision, that they can listen on 88 FM. Now, Laverton was originally known as British Flag. That's what it was called, British Flag. Can you believe it? It's a town in the Goldfields Esperance region of the state, and it's the centre of administration for the whole shire. It's located on the western edge of the Great Victoria Desert. It's about 950 k's, give or take, northeast of Perth. Now, I've got a quote for you coming up in just a little while from Jerome. He was also known as Saint Jerome. He lived in the 4th century. Proverbs 15:17 says this: better a dish of vegetables where love is than a fattened ox served with hatred. Isn't that the truth? Yeah? Better is a dish of vegetables where love is than a fattened ox served with hatred. Proverbs 15:17. I'm Mandy, and this is the Worship Hour.

Paul Baloche, I personally think one of the greatest worship leaders ever. He's not old, but he's getting up there just a little bit these days. But he hasn't lost his ability to lead worship. He's a very gifted worship leader and songwriter, just quietly. I'm Mandy. This is the Worship Hour, and I want to share a couple of verses from Philippians chapter 2, verses 14 to 16, and share with you just a little bit about what I've learned about it. It says this, okay, Philippians 2, 14 to 16, it says, do all things without grumbling or disputing. Now, in a day and age where everybody's got an opinion and we do tend to just criticize and complain about everything, this is a really big ask for most of our society. But anyway, let me go back. I'm digressing already. It says, do all things without grumbling or disputing, so that you'll prove yourselves to be blameless and innocent, children of God, above reproach, in the midst of a crooked and perverse generation, among whom you appear as lights in the world. I mean, when it says, when Paul wrote there about being above reproach in the midst of a crooked and perverse generation, he was talking about his generation, but he really is talking about ours, isn't he? So can I start by saying, this is one of those really tough and convicting passages in Scripture. The very fact that it begins by saying, do all things without grumbling and disputing, it's already making me uncomfortable. And again, I can only speak for myself, but that's really hard. I mean, have you looked outside your window at the world today? Have you seen what's going on in politics? The social engineering, the glorification of all things appalling, and the rejection of anything that resembles morals and ethics? It's hard not to grumble about that. However, in spite of all of those things, we really are supposed to do our level best to just not grumble or argue over what's going on around us. There's truth. And the truth is there is plenty, too much in fact, to grumble about and dispute. And I guess we bring it to our attention all the time. Well, when we talk about it, we should be bringing it to our attention so that we can earnestly pray and seek to improve things as best we can and to reflect Jesus so that other people in the middle of the chaos can actually look to the light to find hope. And the hope is not us. The hope is Christ in us, right? It's Jesus. I mean, but let's be honest, to grumble about and dispute over things, it's kind of like a national sport at the moment. It's the cultural norm, but we're not supposed to be like the secular worldly culture. We're supposed to be like Jesus. So this passage actually goes on to say that avoiding the grumbling and the disputes actually shows us, to those looking on, that we're blameless and innocent. In other words, don't get immersed in the social and political grossness that's going on around us. We live in a very crooked and perverse generation, just like Paul's generation, and it's dark and it's filthy out there. We live in an environment where arguments and disputes and cancel culture has just become the norm. You know, the attacks, especially in the online world, can be so vicious. We live in an environment where attacking and ruining the lives of people who have different views, it's absolutely normal. In fact, there are some who think it's their duty to do it. And we should not be a part of such behaviour. Any Christian who calls for the cancelling of another person or group, especially if that group, person or group is Christian, it's unconscionable. But why can't we participate in such behaviour? What if it's for a good cause? Well, it doesn't matter. Lobby for the good things, but let's not bring ourselves down to the level that secular culture has become. Paul said we're not to behave like the world for the express reason that we are to appear as lights in the world. Jesus said that we are salt and light. Well, actually, we should be salt and light. We can't be a light in the world if we're behaving like the darkness, yeah? This is the Worship Hour on Vision Christian Radio. Hannah Kerr is next.

at City Alight. This is the Worship Hour. Mandy here with you. And I mentioned I wanted to share something from Jerome, or Saint Jerome. He was a 4th century biblical translator, and he was regarded as the most learned of the Latin fathers. That's the claim. Now, he said, make knowledge of the scripture your love. Live with them. Meditate on them. Make them the sole object of your knowledge and inquiries. That's a great quote. That is a great piece of advice. Jerome wanted believers to make the knowledge of the scripture their love, the very thing that literally governed their whole world. Now, I couldn't help but smile when I read the statement for a couple of reasons, actually. Firstly, it's just about impossible to do. I mean, I give my love and time to the Bible, but I also read and research a whole host of things, not just the Bible. The Bible, God's Word, is the most important of all the works I spend my time in. But the truth is, it's not the only thing I spend my time in. But the other reason I smiled when I read this is because I completely understand and love the sentiment. There are lots of things worth learning about, lots of information and knowledge that are helpful, beneficial, and worthy. But at the same time, nothing compares with or comes close to the wonders and the magnificence of God's Word. But do you know what else I find intriguing about his statement? Okay, remember, Jerome lived in the 4th century, right? What became the dogma of the church, who recognized Jerome as a great man of God? They gave him a sainthood, they declared him a saint, was that they forbid the laity, the general population, believers, from reading the Word of God. Jerome said, make the scripture your love and live with it, meditate on it, make them the sole object of your knowledge and inquiries. And yet there came a time just a few centuries forward where they forbid the Christian population to do that very thing. Kind of crazy, isn't it? This is the Worship Hour. I'm Mandy, and it's good to be with you this evening.

It's a pleasure to be with you this evening. We are approaching the end of the worship hour, and then Vision National News is going to be with us, and then, of course, Focus on the Family. Now, tonight, their guest is Tim Hawkins. I don't know if you've ever heard Tim Hawkins, and he is such a funny guy. He's a Christian comedian. I think the first thing I ever heard of Tim Hawkins was a parody song that he did and a video clip online. You can watch it yourself, Tim Hawkins, where he did a parody of the song The Candyman Can, and it was called The Government Can, and it was all about how the government just takes all your money in taxes and leaves you with next to nothing. It was hilarious. You should really look it up. Anyway, all of that to say, Tim Hawkins is going to be their guest for a conversation coming up on Focus on the Family. And they're just going to be talking about bringing laughter back into our everyday lives. Can I just tell you, I love laughing. I don't like watching movies that make me cry. I like watching things that make me laugh. I always feel better after I have had a really good belly laugh. It's good for the soul. And the Bible even says so. So that's coming up on Vision next hour, after Vision National News on Focus on the Family. But today is July 21, and it was in the year 1482, 35 years before Martin Luther nailed his 95 theses to the doors of Wittenberg Castle, just quietly, that another reformer did something similar. Andrew of Crane, also known as Andrew of Carniola, the Archbishop of Carniola, which is historically, Carniola is historically part of present-day Slovenia. He nailed a formal arraignment of Pope Sixtus IV to the cathedral doors of Basel, demanding a council. Okay, the formal arraignment was to formally denounce the Pope. He was desperate for reform within the church, and he was hoping that

wanted their church to reform to its first foundational establishment. But you know what they say about absolute power, don't you? Absolute power corrupts absolutely. We have a fascinating history of the church. And it's worth learning from so that we can endeavour to never repeat some of it. Yes, repeat some of it because some of it was good, but some of it was bad and we never want to see us go down that road again. This is the Worship Hour for a little bit longer until Focus on the Family coming up after Vision National News.

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3: In this bulletin, Pauline Hanson outlines her immigration policies, Aussies unsure of the best energy deals, and BHP workers reject another pay offer. With more, I'm Gareth Stafford. One Nation leader Pauline Hanson has backed a US-style move to deport illegal immigrants from Australia. Senator Hanson has addressed business leaders in Perth, where she's outlined more of her policy ideas. She says people who have overstayed their visa need to be booted out.
4: Trump said, okay, all those that are in the country illegally, I'll actually give you a one-way ticket out of the country. Then you can apply to come back in some time later. But if you don't go and we find you, you'll never get back in the country again. Over 2 million took that one-way ticket.
3: One Nation is now level pegging with Labor in opinion polls, commanding 30% of the vote. 2 in 3 surveyed Australians say they don't know if they're getting the best energy deal available to them. Comparison site Finder says the figure suggests about 14 million people could be overpaying for electricity. Tens of thousands of teachers across Victoria will strike on Thursday after rejecting the latest pay offer from the Allan government. Teachers, principals and education support staff have voted against a pay increase of 28.3% over 4 years. They've been pushing for a 35% pay hike and improved conditions for almost a year. Justin Mullally from the Education Union says their demands are clear.
5: I understand that parents will be frustrated. I understand that it leads to arrangements that need to be put in place. In the end, the government gets to decide what happens here because the ball is back in their court. We've rejected an offer. We're calling very clearly for the things that we seek.
3: The Education Union warns if a better deal isn't put forward next week, another strike will be held on August the 4th. Meantime, BHP and the union representing its combined port workers in WA have again failed to reach an agreement about a new pay deal. Workers walked off the job last week as part of the first round of industrial action by BHP workers in Port Hedland this century. More talks were held today between both parties alongside the Fair Work Commission. A baby humpback whale which died on a Sydney beach has since tested negative for the H5 bird flu. Testing was undertaken as a precaution after the newborn calf washed up at Cronulla. The Australian Christian Lobby is calling on voters to urge their MPs to support a bill to protect babies born alive after a failed abortion. It's due to be tabled in the House of Representatives next month after stalling in the Senate following its introduction 4 years ago. ACL CEO Michelle Pearce told Vision Radio it would save the most vulnerable Australians.
6: This is significant. It's not just symbolic. It should result in every hospital in Australia recognising the human rights of these babies and providing them with the same measure of care. So that could be palliative care or life-sustaining measures. If the baby has a fighting chance, then try to save their life. This isn't even about abortion. This is about babies that have survived and deserve care.
3: The ACL estimates 150 babies survive abortions every year. That's the latest news. Sport is next.
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3: To sport, and in the NRL, the Rabbitohs have been hit by a massive injury blow on the run to the finals. Captain Cameron Murray is facing a month on the sidelines with an ankle injury. Winger Campbell Graham admits it is a major setback.
7: Any team Cam Murray's playing in, he has a massive positive impact on how they play. We're obviously no different. He's our captain, he's our leader, and he's just one of those blokes that gives you confidence when you're running out there with him, so he's a massive loss for us.
3: Meantime, Bulldogs winger Marcelo Montoya has announced his immediate retirement from the league. That's the latest Vision National News. I'm Gareth Stafford.
2: August 11 is Census Night, where we can all play a role in Australia's future. 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
8: It's like the word religion has become a bit corrupted, and people want to say, I'm not religious, maybe. 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I don't want to tick any of these boxes because it's bigger and more important than that. What will happen is that you will end up in the no religion box, and people will go, aha, see, church doesn't matter anymore. People don't believe in God. See, they tick the no religion box. box.
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3: Time now for a look at the weather and the capital city forecasts for tonight and tomorrow. Sydney a low at 8 degrees, then a mostly sunny 21. Melbourne 9 to 16 with showers increasing. Brisbane a low of 14, then possible showers and 23 degrees. Perth down to 7 overnight, partly cloudy and 18 tomorrow. Adelaide 9 to 15 with showers. Hobart a low of 8, then showers and 13 degrees. Canberra dropping to 0 overnight. Morning frost and partly cloudy heading for 14. Darwin 18 to 31 and sunny. 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
9: And it's lovely to be at your place. I do want to say hello to our family in Kuranda in Queensland. They listen on 87.6 FM. Kuranda is a mountain village. When I say mountain village, my first thought is, you know, the Alps or the Himalayas or something. I always think of that. Anyway, it's a mountain village. It's near Cairns. And it's most famous for the Kuranda Scenic Railway. And it winds along forested hillside tracks that were carved out by the early settlers, just quietly. The Skyrail Rainforest Cableway, it's home to and offers to anybody travelling on there these stunning ocean view gondola rides above the tropical rainforest. It's absolutely fabulous for tourists to experience when they're visiting the area. I do hope that one day, I've been to Cairns only once. It was really pretty, and I was actually travelling back from Darwin, and Ian and I had a few hours to wait before we got a connecting flight back to Brisbane. And the little bit that we saw of Cairns was just gorgeous. So hopefully we'll get there one day again and make it to Kuranda, because that rainforest cableway sounds amazing to me. Now, coming up after Freed People, I'm going to share just a little bit about community and how it's supposed to be a supportive thing. And I'm going to be basing my thoughts on a verse in Ruth chapter 1, all right? Proverbs 15:22 says, without consultation, plans are frustrated. But with many counselors, they succeed. It's always good to get advice from others when you're putting together a plan, because if you just rely on yourself, you can really make a hash of things, I guess. That's Proverbs 15:22. Welcome to Night Vision.
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0: Today on Focus on the Family, we're going to take a comedy break with Tim Hawkins, who brings laughter to so many areas of life, as in this example about his mother.
1: She used to give me good advice too late. Think about it, good advice too late. Like when I was a kid, I hit my head on the corner of the table. Careful!
0: We're going to enjoy more from Tim Hawkins today on Focus on the Family with your host, Jim Daly, and I'm John Fuller.
2: Hey, John, we have covered some very heavy subjects on the broadcast recently, so I thought it'd be nice to lighten things up by featuring one of my favorite comedians, Tim Hawkins. In fact, if you add up all of his songs and comedy routines, Tim's work has received over 300 million views on YouTube. That is huge.
0: That is an amazing number. And what's, I think, equally amazing, Jim, is he keeps it clean.
2: He does. And, you know, he's a homeschooling father of four, and I'm sure that gives him some good material. Tim has a way of finding the humor in some of the more stressful situations of life. And I hope he's going to inspire you to look at the stress in your life in a different way. And maybe after today, you can find the humor there as well.
0: Tim and his wife Heather live in Missouri when he's not performing at sold-out shows across the country. And here now, Tim Hawkins from his DVD called Full Range of Motion on Focus on the Family.
1: Well, I'm at, we're actually building a new home. We moved. We're building a house, and it's going really well. And when I say it's going really well, I mean... They're just nickel and diming us to death, people. You know how it goes? You're just like, home starting in the 200s. We're in the 500s now. They just don't tell you certain things. We're sitting down with a builder lady, you know, she's at her keyboard. She's like, okay, thanks for coming today. I just want to sit you down and go over some of the options. Some of the upgrades for your house. You don't have to do this. You don't have to. There are options. Why are my fingers doing this? I have no idea. I'm a bird or an angel. She goes, okay, let's see here. Just throw some out here to see if you want them. Let's see. Are you going to be wanting doors? Yeah. That's a good, I would too. Mm-hmm. Yes. Running water? Is that something you want to? Oh, yeah. Yeah, me too. A lot of the younger couples are getting that. But I got my rent-a-car in Dallas. You know, I had the GPS. Tells you what to do. That's beautiful. And so nice. Driving along, turn left now. Turn right up ahead. Turn around and go the other way. Then I get into Dallas. You're on your own. Your guess is as good as mine. Good luck, and may the force be with you, Luke. I love the GPS, and when you make a wrong turn, do something bad, it's like, recomputing. Recomputing, not, you moron, no. You idiot, no. Recomputing. Love that. I want life GPS, that's what I want. You know, just tell me what to do in my life. Your fly is down. Purchase gum, your breath smells like a sewer. But what we need is marriage GPS, guys. Marriage GPS. Wouldn't that be awesome? Just tell us what to do. Guys don't know.
3: Say something about her hair.
1: Hey, what's up with your hair?
3: Recomputing.
1: GPS, though, that's fine. I love the GPS. It's really cool. You ever been in a small town? You have no idea how to get anywhere. And you ask some old guy for directions. Hey, how do I get to the mall? From here? No, from Pakistan. I was going to start from there. I think we have too much technology. I don't know if you guys have seen this. The Quattro Razor for men. Four blades. Four. This is too much. I got one. It's like the first blade grabs the hair, the second blade grabs the hair a little bit lower, third blade chops the hair off at the root, the fourth blade takes a hunk out of your cheek. About the size of a tea bag. Why don't they have a fifth blade put me out of my misery? Lazy technology, the electric toothbrush. That always made me laugh. The electric toothbrush. What, is brushing your teeth too strenuous an exercise for some people? Got people going. Man, I am really feeling the burn here. Wish this thing had a motor on it. Why don't you just have electric deodorant? Like some people have, they have a rubber grip on their toothbrush. Brushing your teeth too fast there? I need to get some stickum or something. But last year for Christmas, I got the laziest gift for my kids. They got me an alarm clock that projects the time onto the ceiling. Because y'all know how hard it is to go. No, no, this has got to stop right here. This is where I need a Red Bull. This is taking it all out of me. You ever live with somebody that's lazy? Isn't that fun? Living with a lazy person. My brother was the laziest individual in the world, my older brother. You just saw him. He's a guy, he would never throw the milk jug away. He'd empty out a milk jug, put it right back in the fridge. I'm like, dude, throw the thing away, ain't nothing in it.
4: He's like, there's stuff in there. There's still milk in there.
1: So I get out to the light. I'm like, you mean that thin glaze at the bottom there, Hoss? Oh, that's perfect, because I was going to have a cornflake later. Yeah. And this is going to get it nice and soggy. Uh-huh. The luck is mine. Lazy folks. We are all lazy. You guys ever be putting gas in your car? And you know that little latch, that little kickstand that holds the thingy? Don't you hate it when that's broke? Don't you hate? Doesn't that just ruin your day? You're there going, oh, no! I gotta hold it now? Come on! What are we, in the Middle Ages? Let's go! I'm getting carpal tunnel over here! I wanted to sit in the car while it was pumping. Listen to my motivational tapes. That ain't happening. Pumping gas, man. You guys ever prepay your gas? You give them like 10 bucks and they set the pump for you? Boy, that goes real fast until that last gallon for some reason. What's that all about? You're like $1, $2, $3, $4, $5, $6, $7, $8, $9, $9.91. $9.91.5. Like, keep your 8 cents. I got things to do. I was in Florida not too long ago. I saw a sign on the gas pump that said, do not siphon gas with your mouth. You need that sign. Can you see some old boy one time? You know, he's putting his gas in. Well, put my card in. Flick that little switch. Maybe I need to start siphoning the gas with my mouth. Seems to be the next logical step, me to start sucking on the end of this nozzle. Get it flowing. Do not try this at home. Y'all ever seen these commercials for these pills, this medication you take? It's like one pill for one thing, but they list like 100 side effects. Just like they're just scrolling for a minute. And you're thinking, is that really a good trade? That can't be a good trade. You got people going, well, I can take the headaches, nausea, and vomiting. It'll make my elbow feel better. It's really worth it. It is. I mean, I've been taking it. Oh! Ow! Ow! I can move it around. Play with the kids. And I... I got full range of motion here. Crazy. I was watching the Cartoon Network with my kids recently. I saw a commercial like that. It was a pill for bladder control issues on the Cartoon Network. Bladder control pill. You know what the first side effect was? Diarrhea. Like, no thanks. I'll take the lesser of two evils just now. Yeah, I'll mull that one over. Uh-huh. No, I'll play the hand that fate has dealt me. Yeah, you go, yeah. I notice there's this women's clothing store I see a lot around here. Women's clothing store. The actual name of the store is the Dress Barn. The Dress Barn. That's the best name you could come up with then. That's the one you want to go with. I don't think I'm ever taking my wife to a place called the Dress Barn. Hey, let's go to the Dress Barn. Recomputing.
5: Sorry.
1: Dress Barn. What are the people like that work at the Dress Barn? Can I help? Yeah! Blouse is right over here. It's only 20. Citrus. Barn. But now I got 3 kids of my own. And it's like you try to give them good advice, you know. I'm trying, I'm doing the best I can. Sometimes parents, we just fail at advice. I remember my mom when I was a kid. She used to give me good advice too late. Think about it, good advice too late. Like when I was a kid, I hit my head on the corner of the table. Careful!

0: Moms are a big help when you lose something, aren't they? Your mom is just not a help at all. Hey, Mom, I can't find my wallet. Well, it's gotta be somewhere. It's like, that's good. I thought I was going crazy for a minute. I thought I was looking for something that didn't exist. Thank you. And then they go, where'd you leave it last? You're good. Thanks, Captain Obvious. I was on a totally different track. I was looking where I left it first! Mom was the worst nurse in the world. Some women, as the parents and mothers, they just don't... You do the same thing, no matter what's wrong with the kid, you tell them to do the same thing. Especially women in the South, when I was Mom's kid. Like, Mom, I don't feel good. You need to get fit on the pot. You need to sit on the... Yeah. It's ancient wisdom that only I can conceive. Go sit on the pot. You'll feel fantastic. I'm telling you. I think I broke my leg. You need to go sit on the pot. Okay. Some of you ladies... Look, ladies, Vicks VapoRub does not cure everything. Rub some Vicks on it. Okay. It's bleeding. I don't care. Just rub it in. You guys ever, you know, you go to bed, your mom puts that Vicks VapoRub on your chest all over? Wasn't that the longest night of your life? You're in there, oh. My kids are crazy, though, man. They're nuts. I tell you, I love them to death. They're just nuts. I mean, I got a little boy. He's just like, he's little. And just crazy. I was walking down the stairs one time, and I saw him eating a Milk-Bone dog biscuit. He's my third child. So I let him. Yeah. You parents know exactly what I'm talking about. You do. It's not that you don't love them as much. You just don't care about certain things. You're just a little more lackadaisical about certain issues. Eating a milk bone, I'm like, sure, go ahead, eat the thing. It's probably good for his teeth. Look at that shiny coat. Look at that. He's beautiful. Get the frisbee. Go get the frisbee. Get the frisbee. I don't know. And my three, you know, when my son was three, he's like, boys, they just make up games like they want to hurt themselves. They do. I'm like out in the backyard one time, my son comes out, hey, Dad, throw that brick at me and see if I can get out of the way. Yeah. Dave, it's called Dodge Brick. It's great. Fling one right at my head and don't tell me when you throw it. I'm trying to listen for the whiz. He's my third child. Don't you judge me. Because it wasn't until that brick left my hand I was thinking, this is probably not a good idea. Whoa! Careful! Yeah. Now go sit on the pot, son. Go sit on the pot. I don't know why. Just do it. I got some Vicks. I'll be right back. I do a lot of comedy in churches, though. I go to some really cool churches and some really messed up ones. No offense. No offense. No offense. I do. See, if you're not a Christian here, I mean, that's cool. We're glad you're here. But no, Christians, they use language sometimes and like code. It's like it doesn't mean what we're saying. We have this phrase, servant's heart. You ever hear that phrase? Servant's heart. I hear that all the time. Tim, you got a servant's heart, dude. You have got a servant's heart. See, I hate it when somebody says I got a servant's heart. It means they want me to start stacking chairs. You know. I love the way people talk about their church. It's like a code. You know, it's another code. If you hear someone say about a place, I love it there. I love the music there. Well, that means the preaching stinks. That's what that means. Yeah, you see what I'm saying? Yeah, you know where I'm going with this. They say I love the music. What? I love the preaching, that means the music stinks. Hear somebody say about a place, I love it there. No one judges me, and I can be who I want to be. You're at a bar. That's where you are. Just keeping it real, folks. Keeping it real. I think the way we pray is, prayer is a powerful thing, but I think it's when you grow up in church, it's just you hear prayers all the time in different styles and stuff, and little quirks that people have when they pray. I don't know, little phrases that I don't understand to this day. But we use the phrases, but we that's just what we heard growing up. We think that's just the right thing to say when we pray, you know, like hedge of protection. You ever hear that? Hear that a lot. Hedge of protection. Damn, we are praying a hedge of protection around you, buddy. That's right, a hedge. Mm-hmm. Around you and your whole family. A hedge, huh? I don't mean to complain. Is that the best you can do? How about a thick cement wall? With some razor wire on top of that bad boy. Hedge protect, good set of clippers get right through that thing. I'm sure the devil's got a set of those. I mean, you think a hedge is going to scare the devil away? And watch out, what is this greenery? I can't get through that. Move that bush. My greatest weakness is landscaping. How did they know? That's how the devil walks, like this. Whoa. He has a pointy tail. He doesn't want to step on his tail. And he talks like a game show host. Fantastic. You get the turtle wax. Forget the last 30 seconds ever happened in your life, I know. Some people, like, when they pray, they get nervous and they say just too much. You know, you pray in a small group, like, Lord, I just want just, come to just in spirit. Just, we just in justliness and justification. And just, we say just, and you're like, just finish the prayer. You're just not ready for this. Start stacking chairs. Come back next week and try again. My dad does this when he prays. He uses Father way too much when he prays. Father, we come to you, Father, in the spirit of Father. Father, you are Father. We come to you, Father, Father, just, Father, Father, just, Father, Father. You don't talk to your friends like that. Ed, come over, Ed. You are Ed. Ooh, Ed. He wouldn't be your friend anymore if you did that. Like, he keeps saying Ed. My name's Joe. The best, though, is the way people, where they pray over food. That's the funniest. The way we pray over food, we don't know why we say, you ever heard this one? Lord, bless this food and the hands that prepared it. The hands that prepared it. Why not the whole body? No. Just the hands. It's like Jurassic Park. Best, I love this one over food. Sometimes we pray over food and ask God to make up for our bad choices when we eat. That's funny. What is, Lord, bless this food to the nourishment of our bodies. Lord, bless this bag of Cheetos. And this jumbo Dr. Pepper, Lord. Somehow make this nourish us in some way. I don't know how you're going to do it, Father, but we just trust in you now. Father, change the molecular structure of this food. This complete trash we're about to shove in our gullet. Change the Cheeto into a carrot stick on the way down. Spirit of low carb, rain down on me now! I pray a hedge of protection around my pancreas, Lord. Right now. Intervene.
1: Thank you. Well, we've got to end right there for today's message from Tim Hawkins on Focus on the Family. And Jim, is that a guilty look on your face?
2: What? Yeah. Hey, stop looking at me. I'm so busted, John. I can't tell how many times I wished a prayer like that would work when I've been overcome by the temptation to maybe eat something that wasn't so good for me. I found myself thinking, oh, Lord, don't let this one count, like French fries or something.
1: Oh, it's, yeah.
2: But I really hope you enjoyed today's presentation from Tim Hawkins and that he brought some joy into your life today. 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
1: 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I'm John Fuller.
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Welcome to Night Vision this evening. I'm Mandy. And can I just say that we've all heard of the Dead Sea Scrolls, right? The super exciting, what I think to be the greatest discovery, archaeologically speaking, of the 21st century. That's my own opinion. But this was the discovery of all these scrolls, biblical scrolls, that were copied by the ancient Essene community in Israel. But the scrolls weren't limited to just the Bible. Okay, the scrolls were discovered in the 1960s in caves near the Dead Sea, and the Bar Kokhba letters are more than ancient documents. They are a window into life under extreme pressure. Okay, and these Bar Kokhba letters were found among all of the Dead Sea Scrolls, the biblical Dead Sea Scrolls. They were written during the Jewish revolt against Rome. That was the years AD 132 to 135. And these letters include military orders, supply requests, disciplinary warnings, religious instructions. And they reveal a people living in fear, governed by strict authority, and fighting for survival against a brutal empire, the Roman Empire. Now, although the Bar Kokhba revolt occurred roughly a century after Jesus, the letters really shed a lot of light on the broader climate of Roman rule in Judea. The same political reality that forms the backdrop of the New Testament, right? Rome governed with power and a savage force. Rome has a reputation. Ancient Rome is reputed for its brutality. Okay. And crucifixion was a public policy. Rebellion against the empire was met with extreme force, like, you know, a lot, annihilation. In that kind of world, the message of a crucified Messiah was not sentimental spirituality. It was a claim made in the shadow of imperial violence. Bar Kokhba is referring to Simon Bar Kokhba, a Jewish military leader who led what is called the Bar Kokhba Revolt against the Roman occupying empire. And the contrast between Bar Kokhba and Jesus is historically striking. Bar Kokhba led an armed uprising and was hailed by some as a messianic figure who wanted to restore Israel through military victory. His movement ended in devastation, with Jerusalem destroyed and the Jewish population scattered. Jesus, by contrast, in his first coming at least, rejected the sword, rebuked violent defense, and declared a kingdom not of this world. Yet within a few centuries, his message had spread throughout the empire, not by revolt, but by proclamation, endurance, and even martyrdom. And I don't know why or how many times I've mentioned how confusing it is to me that suffering and persecution seems to be the mechanism that God uses by which Christianity spreads and impacts the world. But back to Bar Kokhba and Jesus, and to juxtapose them, one kingdom advanced by force and failed. The other advanced through suffering and transformed the Roman world from within, and it spread throughout the globe. So the Bar Kokhba letters it's a reminder really that the New Testament emerged in a world defined by Roman dominance, a messianic expectation and desperation really amongst the Jewish people, and the constant threat of suppression. And they show what armed resistance to Rome looked like and how it ended. Christianity, by contrast, did not spread through military organization, territorial control, political machinations and revolt. It advanced through preaching, suffering, martyrdom, service, devotion. That historical contrast really does matter. One movement sought to defeat Rome and was crushed. The other proclaimed a crucified Messiah within Rome's reach, and they endured to this day, even when Rome fell. The rise of Christianity in that environment demands an explanation, because it really doesn't make sense outside the Spirit of the living God who indwells those who put their faith and trust in him and their lives on the line in service to him
standing in the power that he infused them with, which is the gospel itself. Isn't that amazing? Let me know your thoughts. You can email me at radio@vision.org.au. Vision.

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7: 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Today, Pastor Adam Ramsey opens the prayer at the centre of Psalm 126, the cry of God's people in the wilderness. Lord, bring revival, swiftly and overwhelmingly, like floodwaters rushing through the desert.
8: The Lord has done great things for us. We are glad. There's a past memory, but then now there's a present need. There's present prayer. And in verse 4, we get to the hinge of this entire psalm. The psalmist says now to God, restore our fortunes, O Lord, like streams in the Negev. Now, I love this imagery being used here. It actually tells us that God's people are remembering back when we were like those who dream, but they are presently in a moment where they are not in that space. They are dry. They are. There's disconnect. There's distance there. There's some sort of trial or difficulty that they're walking through right now, and there's this imagery here of God's people being dry and in a season of wilderness where everything is just hard and everything is just slow. And it feels like you're going around and around and around and around in circles. Verse 4 shows us that this song is for people who are in a bad way. For people who don't have it all together. For people who long for change in their present reality. And the prayer that comes out in that moment is this prayer, restore us, revive us, bring us back to life. And then they use this imagery of like streams in the Negev. Now, what does that mean? Well, to pray for something, you know, like streams in the Negev was to pray for dramatic and sudden transformation, okay? In the wilderness region of the Negev, it was usually very barren, very lifeless. But every so often, there'd be these torrential downpours of rain that would cause flash flooding in these old riverbeds, and then this barren land would suddenly blossom with life over the coming days and be transformed into an oasis. It's a remarkable thing to witness, like streams in the Negev. We have a little stream like this near where we live in Benogan, where it goes across, goes under Hardy's Road. I don't know if you guys know that road. And on any normal day, it doesn't look like much. It's just like a little creek. It's not impressive. No one's stopping to take pictures. It's not a big deal. But when we get some torrential rain, and it starts really coming down hard, it becomes like an actual raging river across the road, and every single time council has to put out, you know, barriers and block it off because it suddenly becomes this powerful, torrential, dramatic movement, like streams in Benogan. Doesn't have the same ring, does it? But the imagery here is revival imagery. Restore, says the psalmist. Restore our fortunes. That means restore our circumstances to one of goodness and joy and gladness in you, O God, like streams in the Negev. It's the kind of prayer that says, Lord, I'm dry. Send the rain. Lord, like streams in the Negev, would you bring revival again? Would you bring renewal again to me, to my household, to my family, my community? God, would you do it again?

discipleship to Jesus plays out in that way. But listen, listen, listen. And, not but, and don't forget that there are moments, there are times, there are seasons of rapid change, of dramatic transformation, of extraordinary renewal, like streams in the Negev. J.I. Packer said, do not neglect the revival dimension of your ministry. And I would say, do not neglect the revival dimension, Liberty, of your life, of your ministry, of your prayers, of your witness. Like streams in the Negev, like moments of great sudden change. Hey, God does that. And man, like we said in that song just before, I've seen it again and again. I've witnessed it. I've witnessed it. I've witnessed it. And there's stories like that that mark our experience. I remember I was a youth pastor for like a decade back in the day, and you'd have these incredible moments where you'd get away and be at youth camp, and there'd be these testimonies. Sorry, I'm losing my voice. It feels like I'm hitting puberty right now. It's because I'm a late bloomer. And there's these stories of dramatic change in teenagers' lives that they'd often get up and tell during the last session in the day. And you hear these crazy things, right? Like you got the mic there and you'd give it a testimony and they're like, yeah, I was a gangbanger doing meth, thinking about becoming a terrorist. And then Jesus showed up and changed my whole life this week. And you're like, wow, Stephanie, that's amazing. I'm exaggerating for fun, but like we know these stories, right? Like we've got Saul of Tarsus, who is literally killing Christians and persecuting Christians, and Jesus shows up and boom, it's a dramatic transformation in his life. Like streams in the Negev, and bam, suddenly Paul, the Christian persecutor, becomes Paul, the Christian, and eventually the pastor who wrote 2/3 of the New Testament letters to the churches. Dramatic change. And I have not seen in all of my reading, and you guys know I'm a total geek, in all of my reading, I have not come across a single coherent response from any outside source that can accurately explain what happened in the historical figure known as Saul of Tarsus, who studied under Gamaliel, and what happened to change him from this team to Team Jesus. Other than the fact that God showed up and restored his life. Or I'm reminded of Augustine in the 4th or 5th century, who we quoted earlier, who was a super genius, philosopher with a PhD kind of a guy. He spent the first 3 decades of his life just chasing happiness in all the wrong ways, getting wasted, getting naked, breaking commandments. Like he was just about that life. In fact, he famously prayed, Lord, make me pure and chaste, but not yet. That was Augustine's prayer, okay? Do not take that prayer for yourself, all right, young man? Just don't. But that was Augustine. Until one day he's at a friend's house and he suddenly just hears this voice, like a childlike, almost angelic voice, start singing a child's song and the song was going, take it and read it. Take it and read it. And he looked around, there's no kids anywhere. And he realizes this is a moment. He's all by himself. And he hears this voice singing, take it and read it. And he finds his friend's Bible. He concludes that this must be something from God. And he opens his friend's Bible and God reads his mail from a passage in the book of Romans. And Augustine went on to write more than, I think, any of the church fathers. And we could probably accurately call him the father of all of Western civilization. Dramatic change. That's what happens when we get honest enough to seek God for what only He can do. And He meets us with reviving, restoring power. And those peak moments where He does more in our lives in a week or a month than the plotting that we've been a part of for years or even decades. That's what's going on here with this prayer, like streams in the Negev. So, Liberty, let's not neglect the revival dimension of our life together. And let's prayerfully treasure the in-between times along the way, even as we make it our prayer,

0: Lord, send the rain. Lord, would you do it again? Would you pour out your spirit upon us? Would you fill us with your power? Would you send revival? And if you've come today with a heart that is dry towards God, why don't you make this revival prayer your personal prayer for revival? Lord, restore me. Revive me. Do it suddenly like a stream in the night.
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0: G'day, Amanda here with you on Night Vision. And I promised you earlier, just before Focus on the Family, that I wanted to share something with you about community and that it's about support. And I want to base it on Ruth 1:21, which says, I went out full, but the Lord has brought me back empty. Why do you call me Naomi? Since the Lord has witnessed against me and the Almighty has afflicted me. Now, those were the really heart-wrenching words of Naomi, a wife and mother who lost her husband and her sons, the words of a woman grieving through unimaginable pain and heartache. I am a wife and mother of three sons. I do not know if I would be able to even breathe if I lost my husband and sons. But I want to tell you about Melanie. Melanie's family returned broken after a move to another state. The purpose of their move hadn't worked out for them at all, and they suddenly found themselves without a place to live and were searching for a place to belong. With their independence gone, their pride shattered, they came back and opened themselves up to being helped by their local church. A family took them in and let them live in their house until they figured out what to do next. Now, there are times in our lives, sometimes they're more intense than others, but there are times when we need to learn that community is there to support us in difficult times. And we tend to think that we can do everything on our own, so sometimes we fail to see that the people God has put in place around us are there to support us and lift us up when we can't support ourselves. I've mentioned my sister Janet, who lives in WA, who's just gone through a most traumatic situation, and she has not been able to do a single thing to help herself. My sister has severe disability. You know what? A handful of people got around her and became a community to help her. And the drama is almost over, thank God, but community has been what has helped her the most. I'm going to be popping over to see her again next month. I'll let you know about that later. God has been so good. We haven't quite got to the end of things, but we're getting there. But Naomi and her family had left Bethlehem looking for a better life in Moab. And when she returned, she said that all she had was taken away from her. She came back grieving and impoverished. But of course, God was still providing for her. She just couldn't see it at the time. She couldn't see it through the grief. And in her bitterness and despair, she needed a community of support to come around her and fill her up again. And her community did just that. So this is a reminder to all of us that in the difficult times of our lives, which we're going to have, it would help us if we remind ourselves that community is around us to strengthen us, to build us up and support us in everything that we're going through. Because that's the way God established communities to work. This is Night Vision, and it's just about time for Pastor Jeff Vines. This is a new day.
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8: 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The second thing is we bear each other's sins. 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Brothers, if anyone is caught in any transgression, you who are spiritual should restore him in a spirit of gentleness. Keep watch on yourself, lest you too be tempted. Bear one another's burdens and so fulfill the law of Christ. Now, there are a lot of theologians that believe the burden talked about in Galatians 6 is not tragedy, that it's the burden of sins. And the reason God calls us into community is to hold each other accountable, to help each other stay on mark.
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4: You can't walk with God if you're not walking with people. Now, can I ask you a simple question before I move on? Whose burden are you bearing right now? Whose burden are you carrying? Whose load are you lightening? You know, you have a chance. And I'm telling you that when you've had a Jesus revelation of the load he's carried for you, there's something that is stirred within you. And do you realize this is what truly changes the world? I love the story of Elias Santana. One of my favorite stories, he's from the Dominican Republic, went to medical school in the United States through Campus Crusade, became a Christ follower, and knew that if he was a genuine Christ follower, the only thing he could do is go back to the Dominican Republic to serve the people, to serve his family, to serve those who were in great need. So he got this great idea. He graduated with honors, had a medical degree. So a month, he would take the flight over to Puerto Rico, work for 1 week out of the month, make all the money he could in the medical profession, and then come back to the Dominican Republic and stand on the back of a pickup truck and dispense clothing and food and medical supplies and treat people who had medical conditions. 3 weeks out of every month, 1 week in Costa Rica or Puerto Rico, 3 weeks in the Dominican Republic, standing on the back of a truck. Now, there's a guy named Julio who was witnessing all this. He was the leader of the Marxist movement in the Dominican Republic. And he saw all of this. And one day while Elias Santana was on the back of the truck, somebody shouted to Julio, "Julio, Elias is winning people to Jesus Christ. Your movement's in big trouble if you let this guy continue." To which Julio responded, "What can I do? Elias Santana has earned the right to be heard." Man, Christ knows that by calling us through mercy and grace into this community, that there would be change happen in us, that we'd bear each other's burdens. And when we bear each other's burdens, we would have this catalytic thing happen in us when we would want to go bear the burdens of the world. That's not all. The second thing is we bear each other's sins. Oh, now it gets personal. Look at the passage again. "Brothers, if anyone is caught in any transgression, you who are spiritual should restore him in a spirit of gentleness. Keep watch on yourself, lest you too be tempted. Bear one another's burdens and so fulfill the law of Christ." Now, there are a lot of theologians that believe the burden talked about in Galatians 6 is not tragedy, that it's the burden of sins. And the reason God calls us into community is to hold each other accountable, to help each other stay on mark. Now, here's the working premise of the early church. Please stay with me here. Life and vitality is experienced by walking with God. You can't walk with God unless you're walking with God's people, because God's people are the one who hold you accountable and speak truth in love into your life. So if you're in isolation, you'll never be able to walk with people or walk with God. And if you're not walking with people or with God, you're on a road that ultimately leads to destruction. And the example they would use was back in Adam and Eve. Adam and Eve kicked God out, and then God kicked them out. Separated from God, you're separated from each other. And you're on a path of not life, but of death and devastation. Now, here's the problem. If this is true, that God has called us out of the world into community, and if it's true that if we walk with God and community, then we'll walk in the ways of God, and a life of health and wealth and vitality will become ours. The problem is this. We are a subjective people. We think with our feelings. And so we are incredible at being able to rationalize that what we feel must be right. And the further we get into isolation, the more we're able to convince ourselves that this is from God, when it can be the farthest thing from God known to man. That's why God said, "I need you to come out, bring your fig leaves if you want, cover yourself up, but I need you in community, Because one by one, we're going to remove them. Now, we're not going to become a nudist colony. It's a spiritual connotation, okay? That one by one, we're going to be honest with each other and get each other on the road to righteousness. In community, it's the place. It's the place where we keep each other honest about the road we're on, the decisions we're making. You will not be able to do that in isolation because you, like me, we're not strong enough. And we're brilliant, brilliant at rationalization. Man, we're so good. When I was going through my anxiety disorder, my personality is the type that whatever's wrong, I want to fix it right now. So whatever drug the doctor offered me, give me some more. I'm sure we can beat this with drugs. And I had every kind of drug you can imagine in me because the doctors didn't know what was wrong either. I was a guinea pig. And I showed up at the golf course to play a round of golf with my friend Mike Masters, and he took one look at me, walked right up into my face and said, "Jeff, I know you're my pastor and you're also my friend. Stop depending on drugs to heal you. You need to get on your knees and pray that God would show you the way out of this." Now, I have an addictive personality. And I want to tell you, the first time I took Xanax, it was like, "Woo! This is wonderful. Why would you not want this?" Of course, the problem is the more you take it, the more you need it. And then you get to a point where no amount of it will give the effect. And now you're addicted. Now you're poisoning yourself. I look back and I think, what would have happened to me had my friend Mike not spoken truth into my life? He could have destroyed my family, my life, my ministry, everything. Do you know how many pastors fall because they live in isolation? Because there's not community to hold them accountable? We help each other in this community. God said, "I want you in because you're going to, in this community, hold each other accountable in love with the spirit of gentleness, and you're going to drop your guard. You're going to allow people to speak into your lives and to see what Mike Bro said was the sin beneath the sin. You're going to have people around you that say, 'Whoa, why are you gossiping? Why do you covet things? Why do you get so attached to things that you should never be attached to?'" You know, when I first came to San Dimas, I wasn't sure yet if I was an Angel or a Dodger fan. There was a period of vagueness there. You know, I grew up a Dodger fan, but the Angels were closer and the stadium was easier to get to, so I was struggling a little bit. I went to Dodger Stadium to see the Dodgers play the Angels, and the Angels were killing the Dodgers. It's like 11-2. It was like the fourth or fifth inning. So I get up to get a couple of Dodger dogs and a Diet Coke. Makes no sense, does it? And so I'm walking back, and I pass by this young guy that's probably 21 or 22 years old, and he's crying. He's crying. And I walk by, I think, "Dude, man, are you crying?" He had the Dodger hat, the Dodger shirt, everything. And for some reason, I'm not sure what happened, but for some reason, he saw my face as a friendly face, and he grabbed me by the arm. And he said, "Dude, can you believe the coach keeps sending these lousy pitchers in? And we're just getting creamed." I mean, he was really crying. Now, what I wanted to say, "Dude, you got issues, man. This is just a sporting team." I mean, but isn't it true that some people attach themselves to something they believe will be successful to give them their own significance and purpose in life? That's why we have suicides after the Super Bowl and the World Series, or if a team is doing badly, the whole city crumbles. If you're in isolation, you can get so far into darkness, you can't even see where the light is. We are masters at rationalizing our behavior. That's why, here's what we see in the New Testament. Now let these soak in, okay? In Acts 2, we read, they devoted themselves to the apostles' teaching, to fellowship, to breaking bread and prayer. Devoted, they were always together. And do you know how many one another's are in the Bible? There are more one another's in the Bible than the number of people who have hopped on the Dodger bandwagon in the last 2 months. Listen to them. Colossians 3:16, let the message of Christ dwell among you richly as you teach and admonish one another with all wisdom through psalms, hymns, and songs from the Spirit, singing to God with gratitude in your hearts. 1 Thessalonians 5, listen to this. Therefore, encourage one another and build each other up just as in fact you are doing. Hebrews 3:13, but encourage one another daily as long as it is called today, so that none of you may be hardened by sin's deceitfulness. You can be deceived if you're in isolation. And you'll have no trouble finding enough friends who'll come around you and tell you that you're doing the right thing. So it's not only about community, it's the right community. Hebrews 10, and let us consider how we may spur one another on toward love and good deeds, not giving up meeting together as some are in the habit of doing, but encouraging one another and all the more as you see the day approaching. I find it humorous that we think we're the first generation to say, you don't have to go to church to be a Christian. Dudes, they've been saying that since first century. Because being part of a community costs you something, the larger one and the smaller one. James 6 says, therefore, confess your sins to each other and pray for each other so that you may be healed. The prayer of a righteous person is powerful and effective. Why do the New Testament writers repeat this over and over and over again? And here's why. Because we have a tendency to hide in the crowd. Because we know that coming into community, people will discover the real us. But that's the only way that we can become the people God desires us to become. Because in isolation, we are masters at rationalization. Everybody knows somebody who's saying, I'm a Christian. And you're thinking, well, dude, why are you doing that? And of course, they've got it all rationalized out. And then you say to yourself, I can't believe that a Christ follower would come to that conclusion. But down deep inside, you know exactly why. You remember the little story that Mike Bro told us the first time he preached here? It's one of my favorites still. It's where the woman is going on her way to work and she passes a department store and there's a parrot in the window and the parrot says, you're ugly. And she thought, whoa. Next morning, gets dressed, goes to work, passes by the same storefront window, parrot's there, parrot says, you're ugly. Now she's getting a little bit ticked at this parrot. Third day, same thing, walks by the window, parrot, you're ugly. And now she's livid. She goes in and says, if that parrot tells me that I'm ugly one more time, I'm suing this department store. Fourth day, she gets up. She goes by the window. She walks by. The parrot says, you know. Yeah. The reality is, you know exactly why this person is doing what they're doing. Because in isolation, you become a master at rationalizing anything that you want to do. Anything. Come on, folks. That's why I use the example of American Idol. Really? Some of these guys that audition, where are their friends? In the name of all that is good and sacred, where's the friend that will say, dude, you can't sing. You're terrible. I don't care what your mommy told you. You're a terrible singer. I love you so much that I cannot let you go on national television and embarrass yourself. You can't sing. I've got a friend that I've been friends with for over 20 years, and he's distraught right now because his daughter has gone off the deep end. And he'll say, Jeff, I just don't understand it. I saw this coming. Little by little, she moved away from the church, moved away from community. No investment in a group of people, and nobody making an investment in her life. And then she comes to me one day, and she says, God has sent me this guy. Now, if I had the time to tell you about this guy, you would know this is not a guy that's been sent by God. But she's convinced. She's rationalized it. Well, why do I feel this way? Only God can make me feel this way. Oh my goodness, if you extrapolate that out, oh. That's like saying, God understands that times are tough and I need to return to alcohol and drugs. God understands that my marriage is struggling, so I need this affair to get my significance back. God understands that I feel alone, therefore I've got to move in with this man that I'm not married to so that I don't lose him. In isolation, you become a master at rationalization. And you know what's at stake? Everything. Because in this community, God wants to show the world what a community of mercy is like, but he also wants to show the world what a community of holiness and purity is like. Let me tell you what's happening, then I want to make my last point. Let me tell you what's happening in our modern day church. In the past, the church has been extremely judgmental, hasn't it? Extremely. As a whole. I mean, do you remember in the 70s and 80s, if you got a divorce, it's like you go straight to hell. You don't even get any grace or mercy. I mean, it's pathetic, isn't it? How we didn't care and weren't really concerned about real life and real people. But we've gone too far the other way now. Today, we love the story about, hey, haven't you read what Jesus said about the plank and the speck in your eye? You know where Jesus says, before you remove the speck in your brother's eye, remove the plank in yours? Yeah, but you're missing the point of the passage. The passage still tells you to go and remove the speck. It just says, make sure when you go, you're aware of the plank that's in yours. The meaning of the passage is about gentleness And if you are aware of your own sin, when you're talking to somebody else in community about theirs, you're going to do it in a soft and gentle and loving way. Instead, what we have today is a whole group of people that don't want to confess anything about their lives to each other because we don't trust each other, because we forgot that we're called into a community of mercy. The last thing I want to do is have you open up and talk to me about your struggles, because if you do that, then I'm going to have to open up and talk about mine. So let me just live in isolation, do my weekend church attendance thing, be committed to community, generally speaking, but never get into anybody's lives, bearing anybody's burdens, and never let anybody bear mine. Can I ask you something? Isn't it true that Jesus should make a difference in your life? I mean, I know we're not perfect, but isn't it true that if you struggled with your anger 20 years ago, that you should be making some improvements today? I mean, everything I understand about the transformational work of the Spirit, I know that we all move at different paces. I got that, but we're all still moving, right? I mean, think about it. Let's say that you started a diet, and for 3 months you punished yourself. No coffee, no chocolate, things that God Himself made. You denied yourself. And then after 3 months, you gained 10 pounds. Wouldn't you think that there's something fundamentally wrong with this diet? Let's say you went to the gym and you hired a trainer, and after 3 months, rather than being muscular and losing weight, you've got more body fat now than you had when you started. When you think, man, there's something wrong with this trainer and his program. What if you went to take music lessons, let's say piano lessons, for a year, and even after a year, you still can't play chopsticks? There's something fundamentally wrong. I believe the same thing is true, man. If you're a Christ follower and you're not making improvements in your life, there's something fundamentally wrong. And it's usually one of two things. Either one, you've never truly had a Jesus revelation. You thought you were getting a get-out-of-hell-free card, some kind of loophole that you found in Jesus, but you never even concerned about committing your life to Him. But more often than not, it's the second. You're a Christ follower, you came to Jesus, but you're living in isolation. And you cannot walk with God in isolation. You can't, because you need each other in this community to speak words of truth into your life. That's why we read in Acts chapter 2 every day. Every day they continued to meet together in the temple courts. They broke bread in their homes. They ate together with glad and sincere hearts, praising God, enjoying the favor of all people. And the Lord added to their number daily those who were being saved. We are to bear each other's sins. And it's why community is imperative, not optional, because you won't make it. A major part of walking with God is walking with His people. And that's why in Ephesians 4, we're told, therefore, each of you must put off falsehood and speak truthfully to your neighbor, for we are all members of one body. Bear one another's burdens, bear one another's sins, and bear one another's fears. This is the end. This is the end of the passage. Let me read it to you. Something beautiful here. Do not be deceived. God cannot be mocked. A man reaps what he sows. If you live outside a community, when you need it the most, it's not going to be there. Whoever sows to please their flesh, from the flesh will reap destruction. Whoever sows to please the Spirit, from the Spirit will reap eternal life. You obey the law of the Spirit, it's going to come around to you. And then he says, let us not become weary in doing good, for at the proper time we will reap a harvest if we do not give up. So much is happening here, but because of time, one thing. Paul is brilliant, and he knew the question would come, is it all worth it? I mean, bearing other people's burdens? Pastor Jeff, I got enough burdens of my own. Bearing other people's sins? Pastor Jeff, I got enough issues of my own. Is it all worth it, Pastor? I mean, can I just get on with my life and live the way I want? And the answer, of course, is yes, you can, but it won't end well. Because you can't bear your burdens alone, and you can't bear your sins alone. They're too heavy and they're too complex, but in community, we bear each other's burdens. And the best life that you could ever live, you think is isolated, but it's actually in true, authentic community with fellow Christ followers, that over time you will learn to speak truth into each other's lives and love each other and bear each other's burdens. Don't you get the reality that this whole thing of community is a foreshadowing of the life that is to come? Remember what Revelation says? There's a new heaven and there's a new earth. There's a place where we're going to be God's people. And He's going to be our God. And there's a holy city coming down out of heaven, like Jerusalem, adorned. Our sins have been forgiven. There's going to be no more death, no more mourning, crying, or pain, for the old order of things have passed away. Do you know the Hebrew word for trust means careless? Wow. It means you get a point where, man, God's in charge. I'm just going to do this. Now, don't go out and play in the middle of the street and say, I'm trusting God. There's no cure for stupid. But again, something happens. You know, what this group does, it bears your burdens. It bears your sins, because that's the best life, to walk in purity and holiness. But it also keeps you on the mark, reminding you that you're going to heaven. And not get sidetracked and so discouraged by everything else, and live life to the fullness. And there will be no more burdens to bear. He will wipe every tear from their eyes. There will be no more death or mourning or crying or pain. There will be no more sins to bear. I saw the holy city, the new Jerusalem, coming down out of heaven from God, prepared as a bride, beautifully dressed for her husband. We have the rags or the robe of righteousness that have replaced the filthy rags of unrighteousness. Isaiah 1 says, though your sins are scarlet, they shall be white as snow. And there will be no more fear to fear. Let us not become weary in doing good, for at the proper time we'll reap a harvest. What does that mean? Well, it could mean that we're so compelling by the life that we live that people come on the inside of the group. But it also could mean what Jesus referred to in Matthew 13 is one day God will send the harvester and we will be gathered up together to be the people of God, where this community that was practiced down here will be fulfilled in the life that we've truly always wanted. We need each other, folks. And if you're going to be a person who has the gospel in your life, you got to bear each other's burdens, bear each other's sins, bear each other's fears, and to remind each other of what you're really about, what God wants to make you, and the destination to which you're headed. That can never happen in isolation. Father, thank you for your goodness. Thank you for the grace that we received, that we've been invited into this community by mercy, not because we were good, but even while we were yet sinners, Christ died for the ungodly. I pray that we would have been stirred, that something would have happened, that we would have realized that the reason we're making so little progress is because we're living in isolation. In isolation, we become masters at rationalization. That as hard and difficult as it is, we have been commanded to move and live in community where there can be accountability, where when the time comes in our lives when we're going to need a group of people around us to walk us through a tragedy, that there will be people there to be specifically involved, not from a distance generally, but specifically coming close and bearing the load and walking in our shoes and tilting the burden so that it can be shared equally. Help us to be a people who have seen that you bore our burden, one that we could never bear ourselves. Therefore, we will be people who will bear the burdens of the world. In Christ's name I pray. Amen.
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This is Night Vision, Mandy here with you. That's Jason Gray, and can I just say there's so much that needs prayer. There's so much that we could be praying about. I would encourage you to read a newspaper, pick a story, any story, and make it a point of prayer, because there's just so much going on in the world. But what I would love you to join me in praying about tonight is the political party tussling that's going on in our country. Can I just tell you, when leaders spend their time bickering and fighting and mudslinging, you know what doesn't create stability, does it? There's nothing new about the constant bickering and backbiting between political parties and their opponents. In fact, to me, it appears as though as each year passes, the attacks and mudslinging gets worse. Have you noticed that? These leaders and would-be leaders speak and behave in ways that, if it was mimicked by my own children when they were younger, would have resulted in their having their mouths washed out with soap and being grounded for a long time. I would never tolerate such behaviour, disgusting verbiage from my own children, and yet the political class engage in it all the time. It's shameful. And I don't care which party it is, they all behave like this. And I've often described the political posturing, especially during election times, it's like a blood sport, isn't it? In fact, I can't listen to or watch all that political campaigning politicians. I take note of what they do. I take note of how they vote on certain policies and I research their policies. And I take into consideration how they vote and who they align themselves with. But I can't stand the political blood sport and mudslinging. And it's been getting worse of late, okay, as different parties are losing ground and others are gaining ground and all of that. It's not good for our nation. It doesn't create stability and most definitely doesn't instill trust in those who are expected to give them their votes and trust, those leading the nation, making decisions that are going to impact our collective futures. The Bible does tell us that we have to pray for our political leaders. So please, would you join with me? Lord God of heaven, I'm so glad that you control the world. I'm so grateful that you actually have our futures in your hand. I'm so glad that you are sovereign. And everything that goes on in the world only does so because of your permission and because you use it all for your glory. So, Father, we acknowledge that we have leaders, some we like, some we don't like, but they are in power and they are there by your design. Be they righteous or not, you are the one who appoints them and use them ultimately for your purposes, regardless of whether we understand it or not. At some point we will understand it. We'll look back in hindsight and go, Lord, look what you were doing. But right now we don't understand. But we do pray that just like your word says, righteousness exalts a nation and sin is a reproach to any land. We pray, God, for righteousness. That is what we long for our country. We pray that you would reveal corruption, misconduct, poor behaviour. We pray that that would be exposed, that it would not stay hidden where people can continue along that way. We pray for the exposure of corruption and misconduct. And it doesn't matter who does it. Father, we don't want it to be a part of our leadership or anywhere. We want you to expose the wrongdoing, dangerous alliances that are weakening our security and our future. Please, Lord, we pray for a level of civility and courtesy to be in our political sphere, that they would demonstrate integrity instead of animosity and malice and mudslinging. It's awful, Father. And please, Father, establish righteous desires inside our leaders, in their hearts, that they would actually have the best interests of the future of our country at the forefront of all of their policy making and decisions rather than political expediency for winning votes for their own selfish gains. Father, we pray for the safety of our nation. We pray for the future of our nation, that you would once again be Lord of Australia, not just in words, but Father, in deed. And we pray this in Jesus' name.

0: That's New Division. It's Unspoken with Walk With Me. Hello, I'm Mandy, and it's very nice to be at your place this evening. Hope you're well. Happy Tuesday. Now, it's time for Foundations, and we're still in a series about replacement theology. Not an easy subject for most believers to get their head around, but it's an important one. And during a conversation between Robbo and I tonight, we're going to learn more about the grafting in process of believers, of Gentiles, into the Commonwealth of Israel, and that Paul taught that in Christ, both Jews and Gentiles become one new man. That's coming up in just a moment on Night Vision on Foundations.
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0: They were supposed to be lights. So God sent Jesus, and we've learned that the first decade of the church was entirely Jewish, but it opened the door to the Gentiles and they came in like a flood.
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6: Replacement theology has been our focus for a while now on Foundations. It's a dark stain on Christendom over the timeline of church history, and we've moved from the wrong teaching to begin to understand what God's intention was for the Jewish world, and talking particularly about being grafted into his chosen people, not to replace them and not to be less than them, but to be one new man together.
0: And doesn't that sound nice?
6: Yeah.
0: You know, the Bible uses very often the comparison of a husband and wife in the relationship that God wants to have with his people, like a husband and wife. And it was always supposed to be a unified. It was never supposed to be an example or a testimony or an expression of one crushing the other, but to be unified.
6: Yeah.
0: And that's what we're supposed to be as Jew and Gentile and believers in Christ, the body of Christ, the one new man. But yeah, we're learning about replacement theology, but in particular what it means to be grafted into Israel as Gentile believers. And, you know, we've been learning about the false doctrine of replacement theology and the terrible damage that has been done over the past 1,800, 2,000 years of church history. And we also, last time we read a passage of scripture that Paul wrote to the Gentiles about what it means to be grafted in. It would be really good if we covered that again.
6: Yeah, well, we read a few actually, but this one in particular we want to pick up on and repeat. This is Ephesians 2. Verses 12 to 16, where it says, "Remember that you," that's the Gentiles, "were at that time separate from Christ, excluded from the commonwealth of Israel," and that's referring to the Jews, "and strangers to the covenants of promise, having no hope and without God in the world. But now in Christ Jesus, you Gentiles who were formerly far off have been brought near by the blood of Christ. For he himself is our peace, who made both groups, Jews and Gentiles, into one, and broke down the barrier of the dividing wall by abolishing in his flesh the enmity, which is the law of commandments contained in ordinances," that's the Mosaic law, "so that in himself he might make the two, Jews and Gentiles, into one new man." And that's often referred to as the body of Christ. "Thus establishing peace, and might reconcile them both, Jews and Gentiles, in one body to God through the cross, by it having put to death the enmity," and that's the division of Jews and Gentiles. So this is an amazing passage, but I guess we have to ask, what did Paul mean when he said, "You were at that time separate from Christ, excluded from the commonwealth of Israel, strangers to the covenants of promise, without hope, but now in Christ we've been brought near."
0: So what did he mean being excluded? Well, the Gentiles were excluded because they weren't obeying or adhering to the laws of God that had been given to the Jewish people. And of course, the Jewish people were supposed to be this light to the world, demonstrating what it meant for the one true God to have a relationship with living, breathing people. By the time Jesus had arrived, they had failed in that. They were segregated by themselves. But first of all, you kind of have to understand, what does it mean by the word commonwealth? The Greek word is politia, which in English is polity. Polity in our society means a form or process of civil government or constitution. It's an organized society, a state as a political entity. And the Strong's Bible definition of politia is, number one, the administration of civil affairs, two, a state or commonwealth, and three, citizenship. It's the rights of a citizen. So let me share with you what a commonwealth is. And we have an actual perfect example to rely on because we are part of a commonwealth.
6: Yeah, that's right.
0: Okay, this is what it means to be grafted in. Australia is part of the British Commonwealth. The British Commonwealth has more than 50 independent voluntary associated countries, almost all of which were formerly under the British rule. And some of the things that we have in common and benefit from are our system of government, our system of justice, which says that we're innocent until proven guilty and must be provided a fair trial. Sporting events, we have the Commonwealth Games. Yeah. There's trade agreements and partnerships, civil freedoms and protections, shared common goals, standards and values, security partnerships for both national and international circumstances. Those are things that we understand. But what does it mean about being brought into the Commonwealth of Israel? I mean, obviously,

0: And don't forget our system of church governance.
1: Another thing which we have in common is our calling and mission for service and fellowship.
0: The adoption as God's children into his family, this is something we Gentiles can understand because we are adopted into that. We're now God's children, basically. And then there's the assurance of heaven and our eternal security.
1: Also, you've got things like forgiveness, restoration and transformation, and of course, the word of God. That's something
0: and
1: we have in common.
0: Those things are not necessarily part and parcel of other religions. It's unique to our Judeo-Christian faith. And of course, most important of all, our Messiah, our Redeemer, Jesus, Yeshua.
1: So it's wonderful that we've got all those things in common, but it's clear that Gentile believers who did absolutely nothing at all are incredibly blessed in all this, aren't they? Because, you know, the Jews had to go through all that process of keeping the law and, you know, the very hard rules and regulations, the consequences for their disobedience, all that they went through and endured, we've become beneficiaries of because we've been grafted in.
0: Exactly. And that's the crazy thing to me. They do all the hard work, all the heavy lifting. They pay all the sacrifice. They have all the responsibility, the accountability and the consequences, you said. And we come in and think, you guys are done. It's all about me now. It just baffles my mind.
1: Yeah.
0: But Paul warned the church against that kind of arrogance, thinking that they were somehow better than the Jews who'd messed up. Yes, the Jews are currently blind, but I have to emphasize in part, and we as Gentiles have benefited with regard to the gospel, but God is absolutely categorically not finished with Israel. And it would be really good to understand a striking verse from Romans 11 and keep in mind that these are warnings from Paul, a Jewish apostle, to a Gentile community of Christians about their attitude and their behavior and treatment of the Jewish people. We're going to spend more time in Romans 11, but this is a really good verse to just finish off on today.
1: All right, well, let's read this one. And then as mentioned, we're going to build on this in much greater detail in future episodes. But this is Romans 11, verse 11, where Paul says, "I say then, they, the Jews, didn't stumble as to fall, did they? May it never be. But by their transgression, salvation has come to the Gentiles to make them jealous."
0: So Paul is saying here, did the Jews stumble to fall forever? And he says, no, may it never be. Their transgression was to benefit us, but to make them jealous. The Jewish people had been called, as I said, to be a light to the nations. Every time they got close to the nations, they fell into idolatry. And again, by the time Jesus was born, they were very deliberate about not having much contact with the Gentile world. But by that action, they also weren't revealing God to them either. They were supposed to be lights. So God sent Jesus, and we've learned that the first decade of the church was entirely Jewish, but it opened the door to the Gentiles, and they came in like a flood. Suddenly they had hope that they never got from their pagan religions. And for the majority of the Jewish people who didn't believe in Jesus, that should have been like a light bulb switch to them. This was fulfilling their call of a light to the Gentiles, that the house of God was to be a place of worship for all the nations of the world, or every tribe, nation, and tongue. But our very rapid rejection and persecution of the Jews prevented any need for righteous, godly jealousy. In fact, we repelled them. It's quite the opposite.
1: We're going to pick up on this next time and look more at this warning from Paul to the Gentile believers from Romans 11. So we'll dig into that as we continue this series on Foundation.
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0: Welcome to Night Vision this evening. It's good to be with you. Mandy here, and the story is about a minute away. And it's the next portion of a conversation with Erica Grace. Erica Grace is the daughter of Bruno Frigoli, who was one of Mussolini's elite bodyguards during World War II. And she's going to continue sharing more of her dad's really quite incredible story, including the way God used him in South America. All right, that is coming up. Continuation of the last night's conversation on the story on Night Vision.
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5: In Genesis chapter 28, verse 15, it says, God said, I am with you and will protect you everywhere you go and will bring you back to this land. I will not leave you until I have done what I have promised you. That was Genesis chapter 28, verse 15.
1: Australia's Vision Christian Radio. The story.
6: They said, look, if we find the jacket, we will take it to the church in the capital city, which is Santa Cruz. So he goes looking, and he can hear them singing. And somebody opens the door, just a little crack, and they see a white man. And so they grab him and they pull him in. Brother, brother, we're so glad you're here. Why do you call me brother? Stop touching me. I'm not your brother. Can't you see I'm not your brother? Who are you people? Where is my jacket?
7: G'day, I'm Jimmy Colfax. Welcome to The Story. Well, today we have part two of our conversation with Erica Grace, who's the daughter of Bruno Frigoli, who was one of Mussolini's elite bodyguards during World War II. Erica is sharing with us her father's incredible life journey. As we heard last time, Bruno followed his father into military service in Italy in the 1930s, and he eventually rose through the ranks to become one of Mussolini's bodyguards. However, after World War II ended and Italy was defeated, Bruno was sent to prison where his fellow inmates were being executed one by one. Unexpectedly, they decided to let him live, and he was sent into exile to South America. Just one of the many times in his life that Bruno narrowly escaped death. Now, let's hear more of Bruno Frigoli's story as Eric Scatterbo continues his chat with Erica Grace.
8: Erica Grace, welcome back to the program.
6: Oh, thank you, Eric.
8: And you told the fascinating story of your father last time when all hope was lost, what looked like it was lost. He was, first of all, he was devastated because Mussolini was his hero. He was worshipped. And then when Mussolini was killed at the end of the war, he was then sent to prison. And as we ended last time, as we just heard in the introduction, he was sent to exile in South America. So, Erica, could you please pick up this story from there?
6: Yes, and I'm glad to say that this is the better side of the story. Even though he didn't know it at the time, my father was a very devastated, disillusioned young man. And he was put in exile. He had a choice between Canada and Argentina. He chose Argentina. And my mother was his girlfriend at the time. And she followed him to Argentina with the family. And in Argentina, he was finding it very difficult to find any job. I mean, he had wanted the military to be his career forever. And he wasn't really trained on anything else, to do anything else. He was a very disillusioned, very bitter young man. At any rate, my mother wanted to marry him, much against her own parents' wish, but they decided to support her in this. So they got married in Argentina, in Buenos Aires. And my grandfather gave my mother as a wedding gift a hotel.
8: A hotel?
6: I know.
8: You don't usually hear that as a wedding gift.
6: It was a small hotel, nothing very fancy, but it was in the skiing fields of Argentina in a place called San Carlos de Bariloche.
8: Mm-hmm.
6: It was just a small hotel, and people that would love to ski, you know, would go up there and stay there.
8: Mm-hmm.
6: And my father said, because my daughter is marrying this good-for-nothing ex-fascist man who has no career, but at least with running the hotel, she will have an income.
8: Mm-hmm. Yeah.
6: And my father would try to find odd jobs, but the worst thing was that he began to drink. And he would just get incredibly violent. There was a lot of anger in him, a lot of bitterness and disappointment.
8: Yeah, I hate to say this, Erica, but at this point in the story, your dad doesn't sound like a really nice guy.
6: No, he doesn't. They had my oldest brother at the time. He was born there in San Carlos, de Bariloche.
8: Mm-hmm.
6: But through the travelers that would come, my father heard that they were coming from a country called Bolivia, which was just up north from Argentina.
8: Mm-hmm.
6: In South America, and that they were finding gold everywhere. And so in my father's mind, it was like Bolivia was all solid gold, you know, gold everywhere. Mm. And he slowly talked my mother into selling the hotel and going to Bolivia to find gold. And eventually my mother said, okay. So they did sell a couple of years later, or 3 years later. They sold the hotel and they made their way to Bolivia. Now, at this time, Bolivia was a much less developed country than Argentina. And the place where they were mining for gold was a jungle area, which was even less developed than the rest of the country. So it was a very primitive place and very underdeveloped place.
8: Mm-hmm.
6: And so my mother was there living under very primitive conditions. Anyway, as the years ticked on, my father didn't find any gold to speak about. It would be small pebbles, not enough for any grandiose future that he had envisioned.
8: Wow.
6: They heard that fascists were welcome back in Italy, that, you know, they weren't going to be persecuted or killed anymore. So my father said to my mother, I'm sick and tired of this life. And so was my mother, actually. And he said, let's just go back to Italy. So she said, yes, let's go back. So my father left my mother in the jungle area of Bolivia and went to the capital city of that area to be able to buy three tickets and three passports and go back to Italy. And he went, got everything done. There wasn't much money left. I mean, because they had already lived on most of it. So
8: yeah.
6: There wasn't much money left. In his rickety truck, he puts his the three tickets and the three passports inside a leather jacket, and he hooks the leather jacket on a little hook that was by the window in his truck.
8: Mm-hmm.
6: And he's driving on this bumpy road, you know. I mean, it's not really quite a proper road.
8: Yeah, yeah. Probably a dirt road or something.
6: A dirt road, exactly. Yeah. Driving into this camp in the jungle area. When he reaches back for his jacket, probably to get a cigarette, he realizes the jacket's no longer there.
8: Oh, wow.
6: He's been driving for hours.
8: Oh,
6: and he
8: wow.
6: stops and he gets out and he's like, where is that jacket? Where is the jacket? Oh, and he's just beside himself with fear and fury at the same time.
8: Wait a second. His very last penny went to buy those tickets.
6: Yeah.
8: And now they're gone.
6: And now the whole jacket is gone.
8: Wow.
6: And he's having a fit, as we say.
8: Yeah.
6: When he's wondering what to do, he sees a truck coming from the jungle towards him. And it's like a van. And he thinks, maybe these people, because he could see that they were Westerners, could be looking out for my jacket mm-hmm. and help me if they find it, because he said, I don't have time to go back looking for this jacket because I need to go in and get, he had to get his wife, and all mm-hmm. this had to be done before the rains set in.
9: Oh, wow.
6: So once the rains came in this area of Bolivia, you'd be stuck in that place for months, 3 months.
9: Mm-hmm.
6: So he waves the van down like a wild man, and he realizes there's two women, a woman driving and the other woman sitting next to her, and they're both Americans. When they first saw him, they were scared to death because this bearded man wildly waving his hands, and they're thinking, oh my goodness, do we stop or don't we stop? But mm-hmm. they had to stop because they had to maneuver, you know, they'd have to move, my father would have to move the truck to let them through.
9: Okay.
6: And so they rolled down the window, and they said, yes. And he said, oh, on this road, I lost my jacket. It's a leather brown. It's got 3 tickets to Italy, and it's got 3 passports. Please, please, please be on the lookout. Can you be on the lookout? And they said, yeah, we'll be on the lookout. And they said, look, if we find the jacket, we will take it to the church, Assemblies of God, in the city, in the capital city, which is Santa Cruz.
9: Mm-hmm.
6: And he said, Assemblies of God. Yes, okay, fine. So they drive on, and he goes, picks up my mother, and of course he's worried sick. They come back to Santa Cruz, and he's looking everywhere for Assemblies of God Church.
9: Mm-hmm.
6: Now, being a Catholic, you know, he looks at all the Catholic churches. Is this Assemblies of God? No, this is St. Patrick. Is this Assemblies of God? No, this is St. Mary. And finally somebody says, you know, Assemblies of God is not really a Catholic church. It must be one of those evangelical groups.
9: Mm.
6: He was horrified. What, one of those? One of those horrible, you know, people that we are told to stay away from. And they said, they don't really have a church, but there's a group that meets near the market area. We hear them singing. There's no sign outside, nothing. So he goes looking, and he, sure enough, he can hear them singing. Knocks on the door. The singing stops. And somebody opens the door, just a little crack, and they see a white man. And so they grab him and they pull him in. Oh, thank the Lord. He said, thank the Lord. Thank the Lord. We have a new brother. Oh, thank you, Jesus. We've been praying for a new missionary.
9: Oh, so wait. They thought he was a missionary?
6: Yes, they thought. They've been praying for another missionary because they didn't have enough missionaries. And they saw him as a white man. They said, you know, oh, the Lord has answered our prayer. And they started saying, brother, we're so glad you're here. Why do you call me brother? Stop touching me. I'm not your brother. Can't you see I'm not your brother? Who are you people? Where's my jacket?
9: Oh, wow. So they thought they had a new missionary brother. Instead, they had a fascist.
6: They didn't know he was, he just wasn't regenerated yet.
9: Mm.
6: And they said, I don't know anything about a jacket. I said, yeah, the two American women told me to come here. Oh, they said, they are missionaries. But they're going, you know, they have to visit all our groups, and they might be here. They might be here on the weekend. Why don't you come on the weekend?
9: Mm.
6: And so, you know, he came back because, of course, it's pressing time, and if he wants to get back to Italy, he doesn't have any money.
9: Mm.
6: And he keeps going back to this little group.
9: It's his only hope in more ways than one.
6: In more ways than one. Is my jacket here? No, not yet. But why don't you stay a minute? Come on, we'll, you know, here you have a cup of coffee and just, you know, and you go, oh, could stand it. Come back again. Come back next week. Come back on Tuesday. Come back on Thursday. Come back on Saturday.
9: Oh, wow. He's attending a lot of services.
7: You're listening to The Story. Today, Eric Scatabo is once again chatting with Erica Grace, who's the daughter of Bruno Fregoli, who was one of Mussolini's elite bodyguards during World War II. As we just heard, Bruno is now in South America, and circumstances in his life have led him to attend church services, where he's learning about Jesus Christ. We'll find out the impact this has on his life when we return.
1: 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Night Vision.

0: This is Night Vision, Mandy here, that's Katie Nicole, have your way. And I do want to get straight back into the next portion of this conversation on the story with Erica Grace.
1: Hi, I'm Jimmy Colfax and this is The Story. We're back with more of Eric Scatterbo chatting with Erica Grace, who's sharing her father, Bruno Fregoli's incredible story. As we've heard previously, Bruno was one of Mussolini's elite bodyguards during World War II. And now, at this point in the story, he's in South America and broke. And he's desperately wanting to go back to Italy, but he lost the plane tickets and believes some Christian missionaries may have found them. So, this down-on-his-luck fascist continues to go back to their church day after day. Now, we'll hear what happened next in Bruno's life.
2: One night he went back and he heard, there was actually a missionary that had very poor Spanish. And that night that missionary was visiting and he was reading to the people the story of the prodigal son. And my father's hearing this, and as he's hearing him speak, first of all, he's saying, this Spanish is atrocious. You know? How did these people even understand him? But as he's hearing the heart of the missionary telling the story, and he's actually weeping as he's telling the story of the father, my father felt the conviction of the Holy Spirit. And he had never felt that before, and he just felt, you know, you are that lost son, and the Heavenly Father is calling you back, is waiting for you. And my father fell on his knees on that dirt floor and he wept his heart out and he asked the Lord to forgive him and come into his life. And he said when he got up, he looked at all the people there and he said, you are my brother. And he went around and hugged them all and wept with them.
3: Wow.
2: And that night he's singing as he's coming back home, and my mother had quite enough of his drunken behavior and his violence, and she had said to him, oh, Bruno, drunk again?
3: Huh.
2: He said, no, this time there's something so wonderful going on in my heart, I can't explain it. He said, Jesus is in my heart. And, you know, my mother had never been a Catholic. And she was wonderfully reconciled to the Lord. And it was just a miraculous change in Bruno Frigoli's life.
3: Wow. So their marriage healed, in a sense?
2: Yes, their marriage was healed. And that jacket never came up.
3: Oh, is that right?
2: Finally met the ladies again. And they said, he said, and the jacket, he says, Bruno, we looked. In very thick areas, we actually got out to see if we could find it. We could never find it. I'm sorry. We don't know where the jacket went. And so he said, you know, I don't know who went to Italy then, but somebody must have gone to Italy and forged my name.
3: Oh, somebody must have found it, eh? And that was their ticket out of Bolivia.
2: Yeah. The thing was, then all of a sudden, my father wasn't interested in returning to Italy anymore, and he looked at this group, and he was hungry for the word, and the group understood him better than they understood the mission, the American missionary.
3: Oh, his Spanish was better.
2: Because Italian and Spanish are both romantic languages. So they, it was easier for them to understand my father's accent. And my father would read the Bible to them, and they just begged him to stay on, and so my parents became their pastors.
3: Wow.
2: Eventually.
3: Wow.
2: Yeah.
3: So I'm seeing the irony here. They mistakenly thought he was the missionary they had been praying for. Mm-hmm. And instead, he was actually a drunken former fascist.
2: Yep.
3: But then he eventually becomes the missionary they were praying for.
2: Exactly.
3: Wow.
2: It was almost prophetic.
3: Oh, wow. That's fantastic.
2: Yeah. And then that's when I was born.
3: Oh, okay.
2: They were pastoring this small church, and my father really brought a lot of changes in the way evangelicals did the church. And he was a voracious reader of the word, and what was interesting was that in his background, when he went to school, he had always gone to a parochial Catholic school, and they had actually, he had actually learned Greek. He knew Greek.
3: Oh, really? Wow.
2: So he could read Romans in Greek. Yeah.
3: Yeah.
2: And he could understand Romans and expound on the book of Romans.
3: Oh, wow.
2: Very in-depth. And the people were fascinated because they could understand the scriptures. And he began to change their mentality and say, we shouldn't be ashamed to be evangelicals. Now, I have to say, at this time, the evangelicals in Bolivia were viciously persecuted. And every time they tried to build a church, it would be burned down.
3: Mm.
2: If anybody was seen with a Bible, they'd be killed. It was atrocious. We have a lot of martyrs in Bolivia.
3: Mm.
2: So it was a real big step of faith when my father said, no, let's not be ashamed. We're going to put a sign out there. And they put a sign, and they opened the doors, and they invited people in.
3: Mm. So he really became a leader of the evangelical church in Bolivia.
2: Yeah, he did. And he was quite visionary. And, you know, he wanted the churches to get together and have fellowships and stuff. And just, you know, he would say there's strength in numbers and we need to get together. And so he became quite a powerful evangelist.
3: Oh, because everybody wanted to hear his story.
2: They wanted to hear his story. He had a testimony to tell.
3: Yeah.
2: And then my youngest brother was born.
3: Mm-hmm.
2: So things, even though things were going so well and the church was growing, and they actually had like a manse where our family lived behind the church.
3: Okay.
2: So one day, it was Easter time, and my father wanted to have fellowship with visiting churches or invite churches to come and let's all get together because there's strength in numbers and
3: mm-hmm.
2: all that.
3: Yeah.
2: One night, my parents were taking the visiting pastor back to his township, which was about, like, I don't know how many miles away, but a couple of hours of driving away
3: mm-hmm.
2: after the service, and it was quite late. And everybody got into the van, and apparently I started to fuss because my brother was too close and it was hot. This is tropical land.
3: Mm, yeah.
2: Was too hot, and I was tired, and I wanted to lay down, and I wanted to rest. And so I started to fuss, and my mother said, why don't we leave the kids at home?
3: Mm.
2: And interestingly, my uncle, my mother's brother, had come from Italy to visit, and she said, Leonardo, can you take care of the children? Because, look, they're tired. Just put them to bed, and we'll go take these pastors and come back. And the last thing I remember is her rolling down the window and saying, I'll see you in the morning. You go to bed, I'll see you in the morning. So that night they took the pastor home, and on the way back, my parents had a car accident.
3: Hmm.
2: A very serious accident. They didn't see in time. There was a lumber truck that had run out of petrol on the road, and of course no lights, nothing. They just left the truck in the middle of the road.
3: Oh.
2: And this other truck was coming the other way with very high beams, and my father kept driving and put his hand up, you know, to sort of shield from the high beams.
3: Yeah.
2: And so they didn't see the truck until it was too late, and they plowed right into it, and all these tree trunks and everything fell everywhere. And later, another truck came by, and they were trying to pull the two cars apart, and they found two bodies, and they actually literally threw them on top of a truck and took them to the morgue.
3: Assuming they were dead.
2: Assuming they were dead. Nobody could have lived through that. And when they got to the morgue, the doctor said, well, the woman is dead, but this man is still breathing. I couldn't believe it.
3: Oh, wow.
2: It took him to the hospital, and of course he was totally unconscious. And he was unconscious for several days. Meanwhile, for us, in the morning, you know, came the news. And no one was quite able to say to us, your mother is dead. They didn't use those words at all. They just kept saying, your mother is in God's house. And I would say, well, that's the church. And apparently, well, my older brother understood because I could see him crying. So then, going back to my father, he was unconscious for 3 days. When he came to, you know, he said, how's my wife? And they said, she's dead.
3: Mm.
2: And he said, well, just let me die. And they said, yeah, but you have three little children. And And so he said, well, then I must live. And they said to him, look, Mr. Frigoli, there's not much we can do for you in this country. You're going to be paralyzed the rest of your life. Every bone just about is broken.
3: Mm. Wow.
2: And there's not much we can do. Go back to your country. So through gifts from many places and even through my grandparents and other people, we got tickets, and they put my father on a body cast that just sort of held him from head to toes. And they put us, actually, it was the first Avianca flight, I remember, Buenos Aires, Rome. And we got on the plane, and I can remember that this was the first time I saw my father again. And I remember they had put down three seats, and so my father laid in his body cast there in the front. And the stewardesses were looking after my baby brother. I can still remember her, this lady holding my brother. And for us, you know, especially for me, it was like an adventure. Wow, I've never been in one of these planes before.
3: Yeah.
2: Looking out the window. And, and I can remember coming to seeing this horrible form on this body cast and horrible face and all bloody and horrible. And I couldn't recognize my father.
3: Oh, wow.
2: And the only way that I recognized him was when he said, Erica, when he called my name. Oh, sorry. And I said, Papa? And he said, Erica, everything is going to be okay. And I thought, oh, he looks so gruesome. I couldn't bear to look at him. He really, his whole face was swollen and bloody. Mm-hmm. He had all this glass embedded in his flesh, you know, in his face. And his arms were out, and his arms looked like so swollen and so bloody. It was just horrible to look at, and yeah. I really didn't want to be with him. And then I remember arriving in Rome, and the only thing I remember is looking down from the window of the plane and seeing this little ambulance coming right up to our plane. And then we didn't see our dad. They took our dad down, and then we came off the plane, and we met our grandparents.
1: Well, that was part two of Eric Scatterbo's conversation with Erica Gray, sharing her father, Bruno Frigoli's incredible story. And as we just heard, Bruno is now a pastor and has narrowly escaped death once again. We'll hear more of Bruno's story next time, but we'll also hear Erica's story and the challenges she's faced growing up in South America with a stepmother who initially didn't even speak her language. That's all coming up next time. But before we end today, there's a few observations about Bruno's remarkable life up to this point. First of all, he's very fortunate to even be alive. He could have easily been executed back in Italy after World War II. And as we just heard, he was mistaken for dead in this horrific car accident that killed his wife. But once again, God was not done working in his life, and he miraculously survived. Also, another aspect of the story that I just loved was how he originally went to church looking for what he lost, only to find the greatest gift of all, salvation. And then, as an evangelist sharing his testimony, he was able to spread the good news of Jesus Christ to many parts of Latin America. It's fantastic. Well, thanks for joining us for part two of Bruno Frigoli's life journey, and we invite you to join us again next time. Until then, I'm Jimmy Colfax, encouraging you to share your story with someone today.
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2: He announced to us, you know, that now Papa has a new wife, so you have a new mother. And I was delighted, to tell you the truth, because a lot of people that would meet us, they'd say, you know, yeah, Erica has lost her mother. And when I heard that, I thought, oh my goodness, you know, I've been very careless. How could I lose my mother? Can you imagine? I lost mother.
1: Erica Grace's father was exiled to South America after Italy was defeated in World War II. She grew up hearing the stories of what his life used to be like before he became a pastor and evangelist. 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

0: The stars go dim. Yes, he does. And this is Night Vision. Mandy here with you. Very happy to be with you, I might add. The spotlight is coming up, and tonight is a conversation that actually took place on 2020 with Neil Johnson. And it's about young conservatives for Christ. And the leader of Young Conservatives for Christ is John Martin. And he's going to be talking about the underestimated passion for political influence in a younger generation. Actually, I tend to think that we really do underestimate the passion for political influence in younger generations. I just watched a video of a young Gen Zer over in America who didn't like the political voting record of his elected official, so he set fire to his building and got a 7-year jail term for his efforts. And he stayed on side. He rang the police and he admitted, "I'm the one who set the fire, and I did it because I don't like his politics." I mean, they're very passionate. Let's never underestimate them. This is a very important conversation, especially about young conservatives who love Jesus and about how they want to influence our society for the good. So this is going to be a great conversation coming up on The Spotlight on Night Vision.
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6: 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My name's Jen Spiker, and today I'm highlighting a conversation Neil Johnson had on 2020. John Martin is the National Coordinator of Young Conservatives for Christ, a nationwide youth-based initiative focused on faith, family and life. Many young people across Australia are turning their hearts and minds to how they can make a difference in the world through politics. On 2020, our host, Neil Johnson, spoke with John Martin about the expansion of Young Conservatives for Christ around Australia.
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7: You know, when I say that young people are becoming impassioned with what's happening with our national values and politics, this is not far from the truth at all. This is very much front and centre. You've got something like 1,000 followers for what you're doing there with the Young Conservatives for Christ.
8: Yeah, no, 100%. We're seeing a shift in the political sphere, especially for young men, especially, but for the women, it's also happening too, that more people are realizing that they've got to take a front row seat in the political world, because maybe 50 years ago, politics didn't really affect how you live out your church life or what the curriculum was at school. It's been dramatically changing over the past few decades. And so now young people have stepped into this square where the church has failed to be honest. The church has stayed silent for a number of years. And now young Christians have stepped up and says, even though God's kingdom isn't from this world, it certainly is for this world. So we want to change politics for the better, and we want to make our society Christian again, because we know that Christ's values are the ones that ultimately will make our society for the better.
7: Hey, John, let me ask you a personal question here. When you first heard about Young Conservatives for Christ, how did you hear? Was that a personal recommendation from a friend, or did someone say, "Hey, John, you should join this organisation," or did you see something on social media? What was your first connection?
8: Yeah, well, it's ironic because the first time I heard about the Young Conservatives for Christ is when you spoke to Jeremiah, Neil.
3: Right, so okay.
8: I heard it here on Vision, and then I thought, oh, that sounds interesting. And I wasn't really into politics a lot at that point in my life, but I was like, you know, this sounds like an interesting organization. I signed up to the newsletter. A few weeks later, I was told I had become a member. And then a few months later, they said, do you want to become the Victorian coordinator? And so that's sort of been the way my journey into politics has sort of come, that for a lot of my life, I've still believed that God has called me into the ministry. And part of my realization in the last few years is that politics isn't really separate from ministry. It's part of our gospel ministry. And so God has just been opening doors over the past few years, and Vision has been one of those that I've been very grateful for.
7: You know, just pausing here, because I think every single person who's ever supported Vision Radio will be having their heart warmed by hearing that you actually heard an interview on Vision Radio. Now you are leading Young Conservatives for Christ. That is an amazing trajectory that you are on. Hey, you know, the latest Australian Christian Freedom Index, I know you're familiar with that. It's shown that things are changing dramatically in Australia. What are your thoughts about the capacity of young people? When I say young, I'm going to leave that open for whoever thinks that they're young, but for young people to recognise they've got a role in contributing to the landscape and being an influence in politics. What is that Christian Freedom Index meant to you?
8: Yeah, well, it's a shocking indication of where Christianity is in Australia, that 92% of Christians feel that it's riskier to talk about their faith than it was 5 years ago, and that a quarter of Australians that are Christians have been denied leadership opportunities, work opportunities, volunteering opportunities just because they are Christian. And so for young people, I think that's almost been something to stir them up, because we're sort of going against the culture in a way, that young people have been attacked by the left to say that you should be, you need to be feminized, you need to come to know your true self, that there isn't really any gender roles, that God hasn't created a distinction and a way that we should live. And so young people have been sort of pushing back against that. And so with stuff like this, where it says that Christian freedom has been limited, that 74 laws restricting Christian freedom have passed in the last 20 years, and nearly half of those have been in the last 5 years alone, stuff like that motivates us as Christians, that we have to step up, that we have to be the ones to represent Christ in the public square. We're seeing places like China that potentially could be the biggest Christian nation in the world, despite it being, the number one with Christians in it, despite it being under a communist regime. That famous quote by Tertullian in the early church, that the blood of the martyrs is the seed of the church. And we're not nearly seeing that sort of freedom restricted here in Australia. But that is a motivator for a lot of young Christians, that they feel that if we're being restricted now, that we've got to step up now. Every year there's going to be new laws that are going to come in that are going to prohibit us from speaking the truth. So we have to speak it now. And I know even myself in my personal life, I'm way more motivated than I was a couple of years ago, knowing the threat that we have, that freedom is being stretched, whether it's the disinformation laws, the anti-Semitism laws, the

0: an assassination and, you know, young people. He was, you know, the penultimate ideal, I guess, of what you might hope a young person might be able to do, articulating faith and politics. What sort of impact did that assassination have on you and on any of the members that you've got in your Young Conservatives group?
1: Yeah, no, it was absolutely disheartening. I was absolutely distraught when it happened. When it happened, I woke up that morning and I saw that he'd been shot, and then almost immediately I saw the actual video where he had been assassinated. And I cried for a long time after that, because he represented us young Christians, and he wasn't an extremist. He was just a normal Christian young man who was standing up for freedom in the public square. And so it was felt across both the Christian young people and also non-Christian young people. There was lots of people that whether agreed with him or disagreed with him, said that it was completely wrong. It was horrible. And it's opened up more discussions about what he believed. I remember a week after, I was talking to someone at work, and Charlie Kirk, the assassination came up, and we had a discussion about abortion. And so his legacy is living on. And I can say that personally, because to that point, we hadn't had a national coordinator for YCFC. Jeremiah had told us that he was going to step down. And that was the pivotal point for me, where Jeremiah was like, I think you need to consider this more. And I stepped into the role after that happened. I felt that God was leading me to take on this role. And so I think his assassination is a turning point. I don't know if we'll see the fruit immediately, but I know we will see the fruit. We saw that with the funeral, where millions of people across the globe heard the gospel from almost every single speaker at his funeral. And so his legacy, we will carry on his legacy in the way we live our lives, that we will represent Christ in the public square in everything we do.
0: There are a lot of dimensions, aren't there, that impact the way we get passionate about things. And no doubt that Charlie Kirk assassination is going to even pay dividends for young leaders. Leaders, just touching on that for a few moments, and, you know, given your story, Jeremiah moves aside and he's moved into a full-time pastoring role. You elevated to leader of the organization. There is a pathway, isn't there? There'll be leadership opportunities for young people who are stepping up and being a part of this organization, Young Conservatives for Christ. No doubt you'd want to have all sorts of expansion moves into the coming times. Whereabouts is your membership primarily based? I know that there's a bunch all around Australia, but where's the biggest concentration?
1: Yeah, no, that's 100% right. We've been expanding the last couple of years. Our biggest branch is up in Queensland. Our current state coordinator up there, Liza Kingston, has been doing a fantastic job organising events and bringing that community together. Tasmania, we've got a coordinator happening there. And also we've got members all across the eastern states. We've expanded into South Australia. And so that's a new branch. So if you want to join, that would be a great time to join. And we're looking for people in Western Australia and the Northern Territory right now that want to start a branch up over there. We're really excited for the possibilities that could come in the next few years. So if people want to reach out, now would definitely be the time to do so. But also on a national level, we've expanded our team greatly over the past year or so. And so if you're interested in different elements that could help us out, maybe you're a researcher, maybe you're into the social media side and you're good at developing content or editing content, or if you're good at writing articles or good with connecting people, get in touch with us. 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I'm so encouraged when I'm able to plug people in to where they're passionate at, and putting people not just what they can do, but what they really love to do and what they're really good at.
0: Okay, so a very significant concentration in Queensland. You've got a great section in Tasmania. You're expanding into South Australia. Wonderful things ahead. And for young people to connect with your organisation, and I'm going to pass this website on so that listeners can connect.

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0: pleasure, as always, to be with you at your house, and really looking forward to sharing with you a conversation coming up on Set Free. Now, this week, Pastor Ken is going to be talking about how we've all fallen short. Okay, that's the bad news. The bad news for all human beings is that we've missed the mark. Okay, however, Pastor Ken's also going to be sharing with us some good news as well. The good news is only really, really good news when you understand what the bad news is first, yeah? So that's what Pastor Ken's going to be sharing with on the series that this week is titled, Are You Sure? How You Can Be Sure That You Can Have Peace With God. It's coming up in just a minute on Night Vision.
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5: Jesus said, "If you hold to my teachings, you are really my disciples. Then you will know the truth, and the truth will set you free."
6: Most people do not see themselves as sinners. According to popular opinion, to sin is to commit such acts as murder, rape, armed robbery, etc. The average person would be offended if they were told that they were sinners. And yet this is God's record of us. All have sinned and come short of the glory of God. Now some might concede, but they might say, "But we haven't really done bad things." Now imagine two men trying to escape from an erupting volcano. As the red-hot molten rock gushes down the side of the mountain, heading towards the two men, they make a desperate run for their lives. They eventually find themselves out of space to run any further. Their only option is to jump across a stream of hot, smoking lava measuring 10 meters wide. Now, the older of the two men is the first to attempt jumping across. He falls hopelessly short of the other side of the stream and is burned alive in the bubbling mass. The younger man makes his attempt to leap to the other side, and although he covers much more distance than the older man, he too falls to his death in the burning lava. The Bible describes sin as a falling short of the standards of God's law. Some, like the older man, fall short by it more than others, yet all have fallen short. Sin is a reality for every human being, but God has a remedy for sin. His name is Jesus.
5: This is Set Free with Ken Legg.
7: And thank you for joining us. Phil here, along with author and pastor Ken Legg. And this week we're asking the question, are you sure? How to be sure that you have peace with God? And I agree with Ken's opening statement today. Many don't like to see themselves as sinners. For some it might seem an extreme word, and for others an archaic religious term. Ken, you mentioned sin is falling short of God's standards as revealed in the law. Can you just expand on that a bit more?
6: Yeah, the Bible says that, you know, by the means of the law is the knowledge of sin. Now, everyone's received a different measure of light in that respect.
7: Mm-hmm.
6: Take the Jews, for example. Now, of course, they had the written law. They knew it almost inside out. You know, these were their scriptures. But the Gentiles didn't have the written law of God. But what the Bible says is that they had the law of God written on their hearts. And then Paul, in a very sort of clever way, he describes how that is so.
7: And he says the characteristic of people in general is that they go through the day either accusing or excusing. Accusing or excusing. Now, that might be themselves or one another. They might say, oh, I did the right thing there. In other words, they're excusing themselves. Or, I didn't do the right thing there. They're accusing themselves. Or they might say it about somebody else. He didn't do the right thing. They're accusing them. Or, you know, he did the right thing. Excusing them. Now, basically what they're saying is we know what the standard is. We know what's right and what's wrong.
8: Mm.
7: And so here's the thing, Phil. Whether it's a Jew that's got an incredible revelation of God's law in so much detail, it's spelled out in all the scriptures and so on, or whether it's a general sort of understanding of God's standard, which the Gentiles have through the light that's inside of us, we have a different measure of light, but no one has lived up to the measure of light that they've received. That's the point that the scriptures make very clearly. God has given us a revelation of what's right and what's wrong. Whatever measure of light we have, no one has lived up to the measure of light we've received.
8: Mm, it seems to me that whenever you share the gospel, you have to start with that sin question. That's where Jesus and the apostles started. If we don't begin there, then, you know, we kind of get the gospel wrong. In fact, it won't make any sense if you come out and say, you know, Jesus came into the world to save you. Well, save me from what?
7: Yeah, that's right. I mean, the word gospel means good news, but you have to start with the bad news, as you say, and the bad news is all have sinned. This paves the way for the good news, that God has made a way for us to be at peace with him. Somebody put it this way, he that falls into sin is a man. He that grieves over his sin is a saint. He that boasts of sin is the devil, but he that forgives sin is God.
8: Mm.
7: And that's what God is like. He's a merciful God who, you know, when we look to Jesus as our substitute for sin, we are pardoned for our sin.
8: All right, let me throw a curly one at you, Ken. It's a classic that you may have heard before. How can a holy God forgive our sin and still be holy? Obviously, he can't forgive our sin in a manner that's inconsistent with his own righteousness. Does it add up?
7: Yeah, okay. Well, let's look at some of the ways that people have come up with regarding what they think is the way to have their sins forgiven or to be right with God.
8: Mm-hmm.
7: Let's look at some of the myths, in other words. First of all, I would say this. It's not by deed, okay? Many acknowledge their sin before God, but then they think that this can be cancelled out by their good deeds. They've got this idea that good works somehow cancel out bad works. I don't know how they come up with that.
8: It's like a scale of some sort. One balances the other.
7: In fact, there is a religion that actually teaches that thing, that at the end of your life, you know, you will walk a tightrope across a canyon and beneath you will be the flaming fires of hell.
8: Mm-hmm.
7: And while you're walking across, your life's being weighed up on one side of the scales, in one pan, if you like, all your deeds of good are placed there. On the other side, all your bad deeds are placed. Now, if your good deeds outweighs the bad deeds, you'll make it across to the other side. You won't fall into the fires of hell. But if your bad deeds outweigh your good deeds, then you will plummet into hell.
8: But that actually sounds quite logical to, I think, many people. If you go and ask people on the street, are you a good person? What's the first thing that they think of?
7: Yeah.
8: Well, yeah, you know, I don't murder anybody. I don't do lots of bad stuff. Sure, I might do one or two little things, but, you know, generally I'm okay.
7: So there's an acknowledgement, okay, I'm not perfect. I've fallen short of the standard, which I know to be true, but I've done a lot of good. And as you say, you know, the idea is that that compensates.
8: Mm, the good outweighs the bad somehow.
7: So it's like, let me put it this way, Phil. If you want to make an omelette, you got a bad egg. So you put the bad egg in the omelette, but you say, it's okay, I've got a couple of good ones. And we'll put those in as well. And so the good eggs will compensate for the bad ones.
8: I'm not coming to your place for breakfast.
7: So you eat it. I'm not interested. So the first thing then is, look, it's, you know, the Bible makes it very clear that's not the way to deal with sin. You can't cancel out sin by doing good deeds, although a lot of people have got a lot of store on that, you know. Let's look at some of the scriptures. Paul, talking about salvation, he says, it's not by works of righteousness which we have done, but according to his mercy he saved us. That's in Titus chapter 3.
8: Mm.
7: And then a classic, the one that we know very well, is, for by grace you have been saved through faith, and that not of yourselves. It's the gift of God, not of works, lest anyone should boast. So very clearly we're not saved by deeds. We've got to put that idea to one side. But the second thing I would say is, not only is it not by deed, it's not by creed.
8: What do you mean?
7: Well, every church and religious group has got a creed, okay? It's a creed is a formal list of beliefs. There's nothing wrong with a body of people, if you like, formulating a collection of those things that are commonly believed amongst its adherents. But the problem exists when a group or church tells us that this is the way to be saved. In other words,
9: our church has got it together. You've got to believe what we believe, all this list of the creeds, and we have got the way of salvation, and you kind of come in with us and say these things and you'll be saved. It's not by creed. Mm. It's not by creed. And the last thing is it's not by breed. So no. It's not by deed. It's not by creed. It's not by breed. Let's talk about that one for a minute. You know, some people believe that they're right with God just because they are born into a so-called Christian country. I don't know where they exist, but a so-called Christian country or in a Christian family. So they claim to have peace with God on the basis of their breed.
10: Mm.
9: But of course, being born in a Christian country doesn't make anyone a Christian any more than being born in a stable makes you a horse. You've heard that saying before. God has got many children, but he doesn't have any grandchildren. You must be born again.
10: Mm.
9: So they're the wrong ways that people have come up with. People think that by their good works or by their religious affiliation or by, you know, their kind of upbringing, the family, their environment, that those things will make them okay.
10: The other one that I've heard, of course, is that going to church doesn't make you a Christian in the same way as going to McDonald's doesn't make you a hamburger, you know?
9: That's right.
10: You've told us what isn't the way to salvation, very clearly, those three things.
9: Yeah.
10: What about those who are asking, what is the way to salvation then? How do you find peace with God?
9: Yeah, and we've got to come back to the sin question. That has to be dealt with. And that's what Jesus dealt with at the cross, Phil. You know, the Bible says that God made him to become sin. The sin of the world was laid upon Jesus, and he paid its debt in full on the cross. He said, in fact, afterwards, it's finished, it's done, it's dealt with, it's over. Now, the one that believes in Jesus is pardoned all their sin and made righteous before God. So there is a way, but there's only one way. And he said, I am the way, the truth and the life. No man comes to the Father but by me.
11: 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In the meantime, remember, you don't have to carry that baggage. 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
13: This is Night Vision with Mandy Warby. Stay a while and be inspired.

That was Natalie Lane. You're listening to Night Vision. I'm Mandy, and I've got a song to share with you for our musical interlude. It's by Travis Cottrell. He's got a great voice and is a fabulous worship leader, and this is In Christ Alone. Okay, this was released on an album called The Reason in 2018. Now, this is a very well-known song. It's a really wonderful song. I wanted to include this particular version of it because it's my absolute favorite version of it. This modern hymn, it's all about the gospel. It's about the life, death, burial, and the resurrection of Jesus. The fact that he died in our place for our sin, and that through this unbelievable and extraordinary sacrifice, we can be brought into a right relationship with God and have our eternity secure. We can also go from death to life, from darkness to light, from lies to truth, from hopelessness to hopeful. It's all of those things and more. And all of that comes through what Jesus alone did on our behalf. This is the truth of the gospel. Now, in this particular song, there's a bridge, which is another wonderful hymn. They've infused into this song another hymn, an old hymn, wonderful hymn. On Christ the solid rock I stand. And it is absolutely a perfect accompaniment to this particular modern hymn. And I hope you love it, enjoy it as much as I do. So this is Travis Cottrell, In Christ Alone, the Solid Rock. This is Night Vision.

I mean, how good was that? How good was that? I hope you enjoyed that version of In Christ Alone by Travis Cottrell. Again, it's off his album called The Reason from 2018. Absolutely love that version of it. And I mean, I love just about all versions of that song. I do. But this one was my absolute favorite. The Word of God. From the first word of Genesis right through to the last word of Revelation, it's the entire story of God's plan of redemption for mankind. That's you and me. It is the truth. And through this truth, we have real, eternal, complete hope. Hope for this life and hope for our eternal security in Christ alone. This is Night Vision Forerunners is coming up shortly.

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1: Consider Hebrews 12 and verse 1. Let us run with endurance the race that is set before us. In March of 1987, Eamon Coughlin was running in the qualifying heat at the World Indoor Track Championships in Indianapolis, USA. He was the reigning world record holder at 1,500 metres, and he was favoured to win the race. Unfortunately, with 2.5 laps left, he tripped and he fell hard. As the story goes, he got up and with great effort, he managed to catch the race leaders. With 20 metres to go, he was in third place, which would have been good enough to qualify for the final race. Then Coughlin made a fateful mistake. He looked over his shoulder to the inside. Seeing no one was there, he relaxed his efforts slightly. Now, what he hadn't noticed was there was a runner charging hard on the outside. This runner passed him just a metre before the finish line, eliminating him from the finals. Coughlin's great comeback effort ended up being worthless for only one reason. He momentarily took his eyes off the finish line and focused on the would-be competitors behind him. The writer of the book of Hebrews said, "Let us lay aside every weight and the sin which so easily ensnares us, and let us run with endurance the race that is set before us." A weight refers to things that are legitimate but can slow you down. A sin refers to something illegitimate that you know can be wrong and can cost you the race. So lay them both aside and run with endurance the race that is set before you, looking unto Jesus, the author and finisher of our faith. Don't allow yourself to be distracted. And that's Vision's Word for today.
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0: Their new division, it's Caleb and John with Finished. Hi, it's good to be at your place. Thanks for joining me. It's always nice to hang out. And it's just time for Forerunners now. I'm going to tell you about an incredible hero of the Christian faith. And we are the beneficiaries of his ministry, his work, and his sacrifice to this day. None other than John Wycliffe, coming up on Forerunners on Night Vision.
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0: One of our faithful heroes of the faith is John Wycliffe. John Wycliffe was born in 1331 during the era of medieval philosophy. He was an English scholastic philosopher, theologian, lay preacher, translator, reformer, and university teacher at Oxford. He was an influential dissident in the Roman Catholic Church during the 14th century, and his followers were known as Lollards, a somewhat rebellious movement which preached anti-clerical and biblically centered reforms. And the Lollard movement was, in fact, a precursor to the Protestant Reformation. John Wycliffe has been characterized as the evening star of scholasticism and the morning star of the Reformation. And it's been argued that John Wycliffe expounded three particular doctrines, the first being necessity for the individual to have access to an understanding of the Bible to be the more moral guide for life, the second being that individual holiness was more important than attaining official office within the religious system, and thirdly, he was opposed to exorbitant luxury, pomp, and excesses within the church and its ceremonies. Mostly, however, John Wycliffe is known for being a passionate advocate for the translation of the Bible into the common language of the people so they could, in fact, understand, apply, and live out their faith in genuine holiness and devotion to God. He completed his translation directly from the Vulgate to the vernacular English in 1382, which was known as the Wycliffe Bible. He personally translated the four gospel accounts and very possibly the entire New Covenant with his associates, completing the translation of the Old Covenant in 1384. During his final years, John Wycliffe increasingly argued that the scriptures are the authoritative center of Christianity, and even to his dying day, he never ceased to preach the whole counsel of God. And on December 28, 1384, while he was preaching in the parish church, he suffered a stroke and died. The official church has always opposed John Wycliffe, and 31 years after his death in 1415, the church declared him to be a heretic, and that all his writings be destroyed by fire and that his corpse be removed from the sacred ground of the cemetery. And a mere 13 years later, in 1428, his corpse was exhumed and burned and the ashes were cast into the River Swift. Now, while John Wycliffe was tenacious and uncompromising in his faith and his passion for making the scriptures available to the common man, as a person, his close associate, William Thorpe, described him as a man with an unblemished walk in life and said about him, "I indeed clove to none closer than to him, the wisest and most blessed of all men whom I ever found."
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I'm Mandy, and it's time for me to say goodnight. Thank you so much for joining me for Night Vision this evening. It's always such a pleasure to hang out with you. Looking forward to hanging out with you again tomorrow night, actually. But before we say goodnight tonight, let's go over our memory verse on the Treasury Project. You can learn more about the Treasury Project if you like. 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It's an initiative by Vision to help us memorize scripture and doing it together. So this week, our memory verse is Ephesians 5:19. Speak to one another in psalms and hymns and spiritual songs, singing and making melody with your heart to the Lord. It's beautiful, isn't it? That's about fellowship. That's about community. Talking about community earlier this evening. Ephesians 5:19, speak to one another in psalms and hymns and spiritual songs, singing and making melody with your heart to the Lord. Now, I will be back with you again on Night Vision tomorrow night from 7 Queensland time. I'd love you to join with me then. But I would love to leave you with the Aaronic blessing. Yivarechecha Adonai v'yishmerecha, ye'er Adonai penavilecha v'yunecha, yisa

0: The King and Country and Taylor Hill, World on Fire. Overnight's on Vision Christian Radio. Steve Mack with you. It is a Wednesday morning, middle of the week already, and great to have your company this morning. On the way a little later in the hour, we're going to have a chat with Des Kennedy from Momentum Australia, talking about husbandhood, how to be a good husband. Also on the way this hour, Dr. Camille Majdley, Faith in the Future. And in just a few moments, Insight for Living with Chuck Swindoll.
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4: Have you ever looked at your circumstances and concluded that the timing is just all wrong? That the situation is too messy, too complicated, too far gone for anything good to come from it? Well, we've all been there. But what if the very moment that looks most impossible to you is precisely the moment God has been waiting for? Hi, I'm Clayton Bjellin, and today on Insight for Living, Chuck Swindoll begins a message that will challenge everything you think you know about the impossible situations. This is the final message in Chuck's 12-part series called How Great is Our God?
5: Will you open your Bible to the third gospel, named the Gospel by Luke, first chapter beginning at verse 26 through verse 38. We have one of the early accounts of that scene where Mary was informed of the plan of God for the bringing of his son, the Messiah. Luke 1:26. "Now in the sixth month, the angel Gabriel was sent from God to a city in Galilee called Nazareth, to a virgin engaged to a man whose name was Joseph, of the descendants of David, and the virgin's name was Mary. And coming in, he said to her, 'Greetings, favored one, the Lord is with you.' She was very perplexed at this statement, kept pondering what kind of salutation this was. The angel said to her, 'Do not be afraid, Mary, for you have found favor with God. And behold, you will conceive in your womb and bear a son, and you shall name him Jesus. He will be great and will be called the Son of the Most High, and the Lord God will give him the throne of his father David, and he will reign over the house of Jacob forever, and his kingdom will have no end.' Mary said to the angel, 'How can this be, since I am a virgin?' The angel answered and said to her, 'The Holy Spirit will come upon you, and the power of the Most High will overshadow you. And for that reason, the Holy Child shall be called the Son of God. And behold, even your relative Elizabeth has also conceived a son in her old age. And she who was called barren is now in her sixth month. For nothing will be impossible with God. And Mary said, "Behold, the bond slave of the Lord. May it be done to me according to your word." And the angel departed from her.
4: 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Chuck titled today's message, "The Spirit's Most Significant Mission."
5: The old college professor loved to ask each entering class the same question. "What would you recommend?" And then he spelled out the situation. A middle-aged man was rather ill-tempered and sometimes brutal. According to some reports, he drank too much. He had a hard time holding a job, and he was weak-willed. His wife, she was not well physically. Ultimately, she died of the disease that had plagued her for years, tuberculosis. Of the 8 children born to her, only 3 lived to adulthood. At this particular time and in that region of the world, death rate among children was high. Only 3 out of 5 made it to adulthood. They died of typhoid fever, diphtheria, smallpox, and the most dread of all diseases at the time, syphilis. The woman now discovers she is, again, pregnant. Chances are good she will not live through childbirth. All right, class, what would you recommend? Not surprisingly, the great majority, year after year, almost in unison and without hesitation, in one word announced abortion. And as they had a chance to explain it, the woman has no reason to give birth, to struggle through the birth and possibly die. "Congratulations," said the prof. "You have just killed Ludwig van Beethoven." On the 6th of December each year, music lovers the world over pause and recognize the enduring music of this genius, who in less than 60 years on this earth left us with music we love to hear to this day. Most of us had little, if any, awareness of the threatening situation that surrounded his birth. And by the way, his mother lived on, which is often the case. We celebrate the lives of great men and women, some of them having been borderline geniuses during their earthly life, having left great contributions to this earth, and seldom do we pause and think about that which surrounded the pregnancy of their mother and the early childhood of their lives. Travel from the 1770s back a number of centuries to another era and another time. A time when most women needed to think twice before they even gave thought to a new birth. Sherwood Wirt, now gone from us, leaves this in his legacy as he describes the times. "The people were being heavily taxed and faced every prospect of sharp increases to cover the expanding military expenses. The threat of world domination by a cruel, ungodly, power-intoxicated band of terrorists was ever just below the threshold of consciousness. Moral deterioration had corrupted the upper levels of society and was moving rapidly into the broad base of the populace. Intense nationalistic feeling was clashing openly with new and sinister forms of imperialism. Conformity was the spirit of the age. Government handouts were being issued with increasing lavishness, to keep the population from rising up and throwing out its leaders. Interest rates were spiraling upward in the midst of an inflated economy. External religious observances were considered a political asset. An abnormal emphasis was being placed on sports and athletic competitions. Racial tensions were at the breaking point. The one in charge of the nation was now approving the deaths of babies. In such a time and amid such a people, a child was born to a migrant couple who just signed up for a fresh round of taxation. It doesn't sound like the kind of setting into which you would want anyone to be born. And if given the opportunity to offer our recommendation, we would probably say, get out of the country at best, or don't even have that child at worst. But God's opinion, which is always greater than ours, stated so clearly in Galatians 4 and verse 4, when the fullness of time came, God sent forth his son. I like the way one of the paraphrases renders it. When the right time came, the time God decided on, he sent his son. It's easy to forget the kind of times into which Jesus was born. And what makes his birth all the more amazing is that it was, in God's estimation, the right moment. Though in the world's eyes, there would have been 100 reasons to choose another time, either before then or after the fact. But those prophecies waited to be fulfilled. And that is what was accomplished according to God's promise, just as he planned it. Some dear friend of our family told Cynthia and me, even before we started having children, if you wait till you can afford them, you'll never have children. Wise words. If God were to wait until time was just right, there would never have been a son sent. But against all the odds, and in spite of the threatening situation that even this young couple faced after the birth, God brought forth his son. And by the way, he had all of the arrangements put together before time ever began. I provided you in my outline today on the reverse side a chart I want you to look at. Sometimes it is difficult to track the original events when they are packed together and covered in various books of the Bible. So I've not only given you the event, but I've also given you the scriptures that you can track from one to the other. There are 10 of them, and they climax, of course, at Luke 2 with the birth of the baby in Bethlehem. The events began with the angel's visit with Zacharias, and then following that, Elizabeth, his wife, has the wonderful news that she will conceive in her old age. Following that, the angel visits with Mary to tell her of this miraculous conception that would soon happen. After that, Mary actually conceives. And then she has this visit with Joseph, which is implied in Matthew's account. Following that, Joseph's initial reaction, which imagination helps us understand, is full of all the struggles any one of us could identify with. And then there's Mary's trip to visit her relative Elizabeth, followed by Joseph's dream and his decision. Early on, he chose that he will simply divorce her, just put her away. In the dream, he realizes from the presence of the angel who visits with him that this is of God. Joseph and Mary are then married, and then shortly thereafter, they're on their way to Bethlehem, where she comes to term and has the child. Those events will help you put the pieces together as various times are mentioned during these next few days regarding our Savior's arrival. What we want to do today is focus on the third of those 10 events, and that would be the visit of Gabriel with Mary, the mother-to-be. And the account is in Luke chapter 1, and the main part we're considering is verses 26 to 38, which really identifies two people and focuses on them. One is an angel named Gabriel, and one is a young woman who is a virgin named Mary. Understand, men and women, that this is a first. This is a first. I know that every year we return to these scenes, and every time we return, if you're not careful, it's sort of a ho-hum. Here we go again with the same story. Though it's the same story, the events surrounding it and the thoughts related to it are all fresh, if you will allow your mind to ponder them. The angel we read in verse 26 is sent from God to a city in Galilee called Nazareth. But before that is mentioned, we're told it was in the sixth month. If a person is reading the gospel by Luke for the first time, there is only one question that individual would ask. The sixth month of what? The sixth month of the year? The sixth month, since he had already told Mary there would be a visit? No, neither of the two. This is the sixth month of Elizabeth's pregnancy. Her relative, up in years, has already been told and has had the thrill of her life to know that she would conceive. She conceives a child, and now the baby's been growing 6 months in her womb. It's in that sixth month the angel Gabriel comes to Mary. I'm sure Mary, the relative of Elizabeth, has had a great delight in thinking what fun it will be to hold that little baby in her arms. Little does Mary realize she'll have her own baby to hold in her arms in 9 months. She would never have anticipated it. But before we get there, look, this appears to be a sudden event. The angel Gabriel is sent from God to a city in Galilee. But it isn't sudden. In the council of divine decrees, before there was ever time on earth, before there was ever matter, before there was a sun, moon, or stars, the Godhead together planned salvation. And in the plan of salvation, it was ordained that this angel be sent on this particular day to this particular woman living in this particular place. The reason I overwork this is because we have no business thinking that because something happens suddenly on earth, that it's sort of a surprise to God. It's as though the heavens are going, wow, we didn't know that was going to happen. Look at this. As a matter of fact, nothing is a surprise to our God. Planning our salvation, knowing our need for the Savior, our God already has put together the plan that on this very day, at this particular time, this angel, the messenger angel, would leave the throne room of the Father and come to this earth. And we read he would come to the city in Galilee called Nazareth. The reason Luke writes it like that is because there were people reading it for the first time who would not know where Nazareth was. His gospel would spread across the whole known world, but who ever heard of Nazareth? It's a tiny place. And if you think Nazareth is small, Bethlehem is even smaller. I mean, to us, Bethlehem is, whoa, Bethlehem. And then you go there and you say, as you look at, that's it? Is that all there is to Bethlehem? And Nazareth, he has to tell him it's in Galilee. And if that's obscure, think of trying to find the woman there that he was. Oh, there was no trouble finding her. Remember, he's sent from God. And never forget, when something occurs in your life, it's been allowed by God. Don't look upon it as a coincidence. Don't think of it as just being in the right place at the right time. I spoke last week on unidentified inner promptings. I call them UIPs. Oh, you should read my emails this week. People have gotten UIPs all over the place. Some of them, I'm not sure they're UIPs, but that's okay. Others, they have genuinely been. One lady stood in tears this morning to tell me about an event that she said, you would not believe how this occurred. I said, I believe it. As a matter of fact, God planned it. Mary knows nothing of it. She's never read Luke 1. She's just living her life. doing whatever a young Jewish teenager would be doing. But never doubt it. The destination is determined. The person is selected. The situation is complicated. And the mission is humanly impossible. All four are true. Let me unpack them. First, the destination. The angel was to go to the city called, really we would call it a village, called Nazareth. Nazareth is where Mary lived. It's where Joseph lived. It's where they have been betrothed. Unlike today, in those days, in a Jewish marriage, there was the commitment to one another followed by the signing of a betrothal covenant, which lasted usually about a year. During that year, they were known as husband and wife. Though they didn't live together, they were not intimate with one another. They were seen as husband and wife, which explains why he is called her husband on occasion, though they've not actually been married. But the betrothal was a permanent engagement, could be broken only by divorce, or in the case of unfaithfulness, stoning. They are committed to one another in this betrothal, and the angel is to find her in the city of Nazareth, and he does so. So the person is selected. She is a virgin. Parthenos is the Greek term, one who has never been intimate with a man. Parthenos. It's used also by Matthew in his account. And here it's used in Luke. She is the virgin. Never knew a man. Now the situation is complicated. Complicated. Why? Because the plan of God required depositing on this earth a sinless but very human individual. How do you get a child born without sin who comes from the womb of his mother or her mother? How do you do that? The possibilities get a little bit complicated. I took my time this week to think through what those possibilities were. Listen to them. First, God could have chosen a human mother and a human father and then put the baby there and have them have the child. The problem is you've got a sinful product. I know, everyone but your grandchild falls in the category, but trust me, every person born on this earth is a sinner, except Jesus. How do you do that? Can't come from just an average man and woman that's the result of intercourse and then the baby 9 months later is born. You'd have a sinful child. And through God's plan, all the way back to the fall of Adam, sin entered into the world and death by sin. So death passed upon all men and women. We are sinners by birth, by choice, and by nature. So he can't use even a good or godly man and woman together. So that won't work. Well, the second possibility is neither one. Just leave a divinely given gift on a doorstep. Mary finds the baby and claims it. The problem there, he's not truly human, hasn't had a birth, so that won't work. The third possibility is to send a soul and spirit to live in a person already on earth. The problem is it would not be his own body, nor could it be said that he is truly human, but has in fact been brought into a life. So this leaves only the option, number four, the supernatural conception. The womb of Mary would be that earthly vehicle. However, the embryo would bypass the contamination with sin, since the tiny speck of life within Mary's womb would have been made possible, as we're going to read, by the Holy Spirit. The miracle is often called the virgin birth miracle. It's the virgin conception that is miraculous. The fact that a virgin could conceive is the miracle. The birth is very normal after the full 9 months have run their course. Never before, never since has this ever occurred. So now we come to this impossible situation. And I love it that it's impossible. I love it when God does the impossible. G. Campbell Morgan writes this: "He was the God-man, not God indwelling a man, of such there have been many, not a man deified, of such there have been none, save in the myths of the pagan systems of thought, but God and man combining in one personality the two natures, a perpetual enigma and mystery baffling the possibility of explanation." Having read that, I'm now going to explain what baffles the possibility of explanation. Always makes me smile when I think about that. Like the statement, "Thanks be to God for his gift, too wonderful for words." And then I speak on it for 30 minutes to give you the words that are too wonderful for us to grasp. How do we really put it all together? How do we make sense out of what is absolutely impossible? You just keep reading the text. You keep reading the holy word of God. He comes to a virgin engaged to a man whose name was Joseph, of the descendants of David, and the virgin's name was Mary. Remember, she wasn't expecting it. It was an absolute sudden surprise to her. She looks up and she sees the visible manifestation of an angelic being. Coming in, he said to her, "Hail, favored one, the Lord is with you." We're not surprised to read that she was very perplexed, verse 29. She's not questioning it. In fact, she's not disagreeing with it. She's just puzzled by it. How could this be? I've never been intimate with Joseph. I do not know a man.
4: 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I'm Clayton Bjellin. 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

0: Yeah, we're loved because He is God, not because of something we've done, but because of what He has done for us. Matthew West there, and the song Good. It's Steve Mack with you overnight. It's Friday, Wednesday morning, a very good morning to you right around the nation, a little after midnight in the west, a bit after 2 a.m. Eastern, 1:30 a.m. Central. And on the way in a few moments, focus on the family. How to cultivate lasting love is the message. Also on the way, Mandy Warby with Forerunners heading to the nation of Romania and talking about Brother Vasil. And later in the hour, a Bible study in Luke chapter 15. All that and more coming your way. But right now, a quick look at the weather, a scoot around the nation for the temperatures around the capitals for your Wednesday. Sydney, mostly sunny, 21 degrees. Melbourne, some showers and 16. Showers also in Brisbane, 23. Mostly sunny for Perth, 18. Showers in Adelaide, 15. Showers in Hobart, 13. Canberra, mostly sunny and 14 after a very cold start. And Darwin, a sunny day and a top of 31 degrees.
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5: James reminds us in the New Testament in James chapter 1 verse 18, in God's goodness, He chose to make us His own children by giving us His true word, and we, out of all creation, became His choice possession. 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
8: It's just another opportunity to understand dynamics. Okay, we have marriage scenario, now we have another project scenario. How do we share respect and how do we interact and how do we engage in these types of new problems? So for us, it was really great because it allowed me to say, hey, you know, I do care about the paint color in this scenario because it's important to you, right? And that's how we should be in marriage. Things that are important to you should be important to me, and I shouldn't just poo-poo them and throw them to the side.
9: Well, that's Dino Patron describing how marriage is a little like remodeling your home. And we're going to hear more about that comparison today on Focus on the Family with Jim Daly. I'm John Fuller, and thanks for joining us.
10: John, I don't think I've ever considered how to apply interior design techniques to my daily life, my marriage, my family. But I remember Gene and I, we were remodeling. I think it's the only big remodel we ever did.
9: Yeah, and good, with good reason, right? It's a big deal.
10: But it was a lot more like the money pit than anything else. I mean, everything we touched broke, you know? And I'm looking forward to today's conversation because there is such an analogy between that remodel and what you're doing with your home and what you're doing in your spiritual life, your marriage and everything else. I'm looking forward to it.
9: I am too. We have Ashley and Dino Patron with us today. Dino is a software engineer and Ashley is an interior designer. They have four children. And a podcast, and there's a website. There's a lot here that the Patrons do. The podcast and book are called Designed to Last, Our Journey of Building an Intentional Home, Growing in Faith, and Finding Joy in the In-Between.
10: Dino and Ashley, welcome to Focus on the Family.
11: Thank you so much for having us.
10: So, yeah, like interior design and focusing on your family. How do these things connect?
8: Yeah.
10: Other than a big fight.
11: I know.
8: That's exactly about how it started.
10: Is that right?
8: Yeah, I mean, the early
10: that means you're normal, actually.
11: Yeah.
8: Yeah, it was not natural at first in terms of Ash's skill set and how her and I function together.
10: Oh,
8: in
10: describe her skill set before her eyes.
11: Why don't we do that?
10: This is marriage counseling. Yeah,
8: exactly.
10: Now.
8: I'll tell you all the things that you're good at.
11: Yeah, right? Okay. I'll just sit here.
10: Yeah, take it in.
8: No, so when we first got married, Ash obviously had an amazing skill set in creative design. And it was less a skill set and it was more of a hunger and a desire to be into that space. And it was really cool because I did not know that was necessarily something that was going to be an active part of our marriage, but here we are. You know, 18
10: well, let's do this, Ashley. Let's go back a little bit and talk about how you guys met and what was going on and how this amazing couple took root.
11: So we actually were set up by our moms.
10: That's always a good first start.
11: Oh, they love it, and they love to tell that story to everybody.
10: They're very proud, I'm sure. It worked.
11: For sure. So, we're a four-year age gap, and when my family lived in Washington State, his family also lived in Washington State for a few years, and our moms and our parents became friends, best friends. And years later, they decided, hey, why don't we set Dino and Ashley up? Like, Dino doesn't have a girlfriend. I was actually dating somebody at the time for a few years, and it wasn't going very well. Mm. And so we're like, why not? Why not just let's drive out to Vegas, where his parents lived at the time, and let's see if we can set the kids up.
8: We were actually engaged 4 weeks after that first setup.
10: But you had known each other a long time.
8: Our parents had, but each other, we had not.
10: Oh, okay.
8: Yeah,
11: we knew each other's families.
10: Wow.
11: But
10: so how long did you date before you were saying, hey, maybe this is a permanent thing?
8: Yeah.
11: No, so that weekend we hung out, I broke up with my boyfriend over the phone, because I realized at that point, too, it wasn't just about Dino, it was about, okay, I was searching for something, I was looking for something, and I realized, whoa, I could find a believer, somebody that loves the Lord, and he's cute, and, you know, like,
10: who would have thunk it?
11: I know, well, I didn't know that was possible. And I was just settling at the time, and I realized that. So after I broke up with my boyfriend, we just clicked.
10: You did describe this first 10 and a half months, I think, if I read that correctly in the book, as just about every day crying.
11: 10 and a half months of crying. Yes. Well, this was the first time. So after we got married, it was 10 and a half months. We lived in Las Vegas together. And it was the first time I had left family. And it was the ultimate leave and cleave for sure. Yeah. So it was the best, probably one of the best things we've done.
8: Absolutely.
11: Yeah,
8: we highly recommend it.
10: If you don't mind me asking, how old were you guys when you got married?
8: I was 24 and she was 20.
10: Okay.
8: So, we were still pretty young.
10: But that's a good time
11: in life.
10: It was
11: a great time. Yeah.
10: Dr. Al Mohler, who used to be on the board here, Focus, talks about that very vehemently today, that we as Christian parents are expecting our children to wait a long time to get married, you know, finish school, college, et cetera. He's like, let them get married sooner.
8: Oh, yeah.
10: So that they're not tempted.
8: Absolutely.
10: That's not bad advice, actually.
8: Yeah. No, we're 100% encouraging our kids to basically do exactly that. We'd love them to get married early if they can. Yeah.
10: Now, in your case, you start crying because you got married early, maybe.
11: Well,
10: but
11: what was
10: at the base of those tears? What was happening?
11: The base of the tears was I was alone for the first time. So the idea of getting married, it sounds amazing, young. And I loved Dino. We loved each other. We had a good marriage. But we were young and still trying to figure each other out. So all of a sudden, Dino's playing video games all the time. And I didn't know in our couple months of dating or being engaged that he even liked video games. So there were surprises that came up with no family to run to. And we had to just figure out everything on our own. So it was just a little bit of a shock.
10: All right, Dino, we're going to get you in here. You're a software engineer, which means you probably like structure, solving problems, maybe her problems pretty much all day long. I get that same criticism, trust me. It's like, that's a natural thing for us men to do.
8: Indeed.
10: Oh, you're expressing a problem. Let me tell you how you can fix it. To which Jean's like, what? I need you to listen to me. So I'm learning slowly. But what was your headspace at that time as a new husband and whenever you got time, you're playing video games?
8: Those early years, I was just very focused on myself. And I actually didn't see any of the major benefits or look into any of the major benefits of what fruit could I get out of our marriage. It was really, what is the closest dopamine kick that I could get right in front of my face? So discipline hadn't really incorporated itself into my life at that point yet. I was more concerned about what was a quick fix versus what things can I invest in long-term into my life to make it so that the longest part of my life is the most beneficial versus, the short-term.
10: You know, in some cases, let's talk guy to guy.
8: Yeah.
10: I think I was in front of the video craze. I didn't have that issue. But news, weather, and sports, That's the same thing, screen time. Yeah. You know, I can just get home exhausted and want to get lost in that. Speak to that space where a lot of guys, for whatever reason, the way we're wired, et cetera, tend to lean into that kind of passive thing where I can just play games or watch TV and not have to interact.
8: Yeah, I think that it really comes down to what's going to be the quickest thing that's going to make me feel good in the moment versus what's going to be the thing that's going to help me in the long run, you know? Huh. And that's one of the big things that we advocate for now in on our podcast is stop thinking about the short-term things that are me and think about the long-term things that are us, you know? Because the Bible constantly is talking about the two shall become one. And especially in these early years, it was heavily about me and not us. And I didn't care about the benefits of what we could get. I just cared about what I could get, you know?
10: Mm. How long was it before you guys said, maybe counseling might be helpful? How many months or years passed?
11: Yeah, we did it right away. In that 10 and a half months, we went to a counselor and I was like, we need help. And
10: that was good.
11: Yeah.
8: Yeah. Yeah.
11: We had no shame in that, and it was helpful just to be able to talk about it and have a third party listen. We went to a Christian counselor, and it was good.
8: Yeah, the two becoming one is a painful process. It's, you know, there's a lot of stripping out, and you have to sacrifice.
11: Lots of growing and stretching.
8: Yeah. So the counselor was great to just initially help us figure out, hey, maybe you do need to let aspects of you be removed so that the two of you can.
10: That you had your marriage figured out, you thought, oh, let's have kids now.
11: Yeah,
10: we're good. Right. So you had kids pretty quick too, right?
11: We did. Yeah, about 2 years in, we had our first son, Gabriel.
10: And then 16 months later?
11: We got pregnant by surprise. So we had another boy. And they're 15 months apart. No, so
10: it's really cool.
11: Yeah.
10: You did have something that so many couples can connect with, which miscarriage with number three.
11: Yeah.
10: Just describe, how did that impact you? How did you get through that and keep moving?
11: Yeah. That was difficult because we didn't know that I could have a miscarriage. You know, I'm young, didn't really talk to a lot of people about being pregnant.
10: Well,
11: or having
10: I had two successful pregnancies.
11: So I thought, I don't have miscarriages. So I was very sick and we lost the baby at, 11 or 12 weeks.
10: Yeah.
11: And that was devastating, obviously. But it was also a time where my parents were lovely to us and they took the two boys and we were able to just have a couple of days for me to have the miscarriage at home and for us to just connect together and really just have peace with the Lord during that time. Yeah. It was a time for us to just count it all joy and just, I think the Lord really showed us that through that time.
8: Well, it was the first time in our marriage where we had been riding
11: anything.
8: High.
11: Yeah.
8: Our whole marriage, we had been riding high. Everything's all aces. Every time we did anything, it was going great. You know, we were on this beautiful, slow, steady up. Things are going greater. And then this was the first big punch in the gut that we had received. And looking back on it, it was an amazing opportunity for Ash and I to bond and figure out how to navigate the hard things like that, you know?
10: Let me ask you this because, you know, you have two broad responses to things that are tough in life. Mm-hmm. Either you get bitter and resentful or you lean into it and say, okay, Lord, what is it I can learn from this?
8: Yeah.
10: It sounds like you guys did choose that. But it's not easy.
11: No.
10: And then I think the question is more, speak to the value of the valley.
11: Yeah.
10: I love that concept, that metaphor, because mountaintop people are not very deep, in my opinion.
11: Yeah.
8: No,
10: if all you've gone through is mountaintop experience, that's a great thing. It's a blessing. But I think they don't know themselves well, would be my observation.
8: No,
10: it's absolutely. Almost like when you go through a valley, you go through a trial, that's where the Lord shows up and that's where you lean into him.
8: Yeah.
10: But for that person listening or viewing right now.
8: Yeah, that was probably our first difficult time, but it was not the last.
11: Many.
8: Yeah.
11: That has been our 19 years of marriage, is that verse, is finding joy in the in-between and counting it all joy in those trials, because that has been our marriage. But the Lord has equipped Dino and I with this ability to be able to see him and see what he's doing through it, use us too and the things that we're going through to show who he is and give him glory. So yes, I know there is a depth in those valleys that you cannot get anywhere else.
10: Yeah.
11: And it is one of the greatest gifts. That's why our faith is so strong, is because we've seen what he's done through those valleys.
10: Mm-hmm. I want to back that truck up a little bit because it sounds like, have joy in all things. But you guys had to figure that out.
11: Yeah.
10: It wasn't like you had magic dust sprinkled over you. I mean, these are things as a Christian you mature into.
8: Yeah.
10: And I think in the book you talked a lot about your desire to change each other. Hey, there's a revelation. Yeah. Welcome to marriage. Yeah. How much can I change you? And you really need to change to make my life a lot easier. Yeah. So speak to that moment of trying to change each other. And how did you learn that maybe that's not the place to start?
8: Yeah. You were the one who instigated this probably the most in our marriage, to be honest.
10: Instigated is an interesting word.
11: No. Well, I was really ready to change Dino, everything about him, basically. No more gaming. Wait, you used to run marathons when we were dating, and now you don't work out at all. Where's your discipline? You know, just all the things that I could nitpick and nag about him. I was right there, ready to go.
10: Let me, maybe for husbands, if you could speak to us.
11: Yeah.
10: Why is that such a issue in marriage? I mean, I think both try to change each other. I'm not trying to present it differently. It just seems a little more important, perhaps, to the wives that you change, Mr. Husband.
11: Would it be maybe just a need for control, just, you know, wanting to control things? And we feel that it also could be like a motherly instinct, too, that I feel like I have to fix, I have to change, I have to bring this along. Or honestly, it could be just the sin of Eve, you know, that I feel like I have to convince Dino to do something.
10: You know, I think my experience with Jean, she has made me a much better man just out of those disciplines.
11: Yeah.
10: Raising for me my lack of spiritual awareness. You know, it'd be good to pray together, it'd be good to read the word together. Seriously, I mean, she has made me so much stronger in that way. But it did, you know, I don't think we're near perfect, but we have had to progress in that way. Speak to that dynamic. There is a healthiness to that open dialogue to say, hey, you know what? Can you get with the program a little bit?
11: Yeah, absolutely. So what I realized and God was showing me was that, you know, let me change Dino. Let me work on Dino and do these things. You don't have to do that. And I thought, wow, I actually don't want to do that. And I don't want to be Dino's mom. And what a burden I was carrying around trying to do that. So you're right. Yes, I can let the Lord do that. And he does it way better than I ever could. And then I can come alongside Dino and I can be his encourager and his supporter and that, you know, helpful voice, his partner, you know?
10: Yeah, that's so good. You know, let me ask you that opening we talked about, the money pit. I'm assuming saw the movie.
11: I grew up on that.
10: You grew up on it. So, I mean, that just for the listeners, I mean, this is something you've been doing, is the fixer-uppers and those kinds of things.
11: Yeah.
10: It's funny because it's rooted in reality. That's why we all laugh.
11: Yeah.
10: That's why the movie was made.
11: Yeah.
10: Because this is what happens to couples.
11: Mm-hmm.
10: You get into this thing and then it's, it's this instant friction.
12: It is.
10: Why does that environment of remodeling a home, building a home, et cetera, why does that bring out kind of like the ugly parts of us?
8: Yeah, I've honestly seen it in us for sure, especially on the first few projects, because we're trying to figure out each other's roles. It's a totally different atmosphere now. Marriage is, hey, how can we be roommates and raise kids? Doing a home is, hey, how can you and I work in completely different roles doing a very difficult project together, right? Mm. So for us, it was really hard because we both wanted to be in the driver's seat on different roles, or we both wanted to drive at the same time on things. Yeah. So it took some time, especially on these first few projects, for us to figure out, hey, who's doing what? Where are we best? How do we best complement each other?
11: Yeah. But then once you figure that out, it's like, oh, again, I don't want to be in, let you do the things that you're strong at and let me do the things that I'm strong at. And then we work so well together. Yeah. That's hard to do though.
10: And I guess that metaphor is really it. Who's in the driver's seat? I mean, that is a great question that pops up. You know, I thought I was the one that got to pick the colors.
8: Yeah.
10: Why are you picking the colors?
8: Yeah.
10: I thought I decided the doorknob types, right?
11: Yeah.
10: And it creates this instant friction. But it would be, I would think, probably an illustration of things that are deeper in your relationship.
11: Yeah. You know, there's definitely a balance there because we want to be able to figure out what each other's strong points are and be able to work with those things. And then I also want to make sure that the things that matter to me are important to Dino, and the things that are important to Dino are important to me. And so even in a home remodel, especially in renovating, that is important because I'm going to care about things that he's not going to care about at all. He doesn't care about the paint color, but at least he can come along and, you know, act like he does or try to invest in it.
8: Yeah. It's just another opportunity to understand dynamics of how to, we have marriage scenario. Now we have another project scenario. How do we share respect and how do we interact and how do we engage in these types of new problems? So for us, it was really great because it allowed me to say, hey, you know, I do care about the paint color in this scenario because it's important to you, right? And that's how we should be in marriage. Things that are important to you should be important to me, and I shouldn't just poo-poo them and throw them to the side.
10: Yeah. Tell me about how you've parlayed this into a ministry. I mean, this is what's really interesting.
11: Yeah, well, you know, the beauty of social media and doing things online, I started my Instagram page and my blog years ago with design, and I had zero thoughts about having it be a part of a ministry at all. And it's just funny how God kind of uses the things that he's equipped us with and the gifts that he's given us. And he's like, well, actually, I gave you these gifts so that you, this could be a feeder for those yeah. things. So while the design stuff kind of brings people in, then they're actually seeing the root and the meat behind everything in our lives. So yeah, that just kind of started when we moved into a trailer, I guess it really started to come about.
10: Yeah. Let's talk about the trailer. Yeah. This is funny. So you guys decided you bought a piece of land, you sold your house and bought an RV.
8: Yeah.
10: But your experience was?
8: We were in this really comfortable phase of our lives, and we said, hey, let's blow all this up and sell everything and then move into a trailer and live on land. This will be a great idea. And the idea was initially, oh, we'll build a house in like 8 months and we'll be done. You know, we were delusional and we got bad advice and thought, you know, this will be really quick. And a year and a half later, we were had done basically nothing but move dirt around kind of thing. But in that year and a half, we realized it was not about building the house. God used the opportunity for us to go and be put through a harder scenario and go and work through difficult problems together to help us grow and figure out marriage differently, you know?
10: In that process, did it teach you to manage your arguments better, I guess, is the
11: for
10: point.
11: Sure. Yeah. We were stripped
10: Please
11: away.
10: Please tell us how.
11: I mean, we were stripped away of everything that made us comfortable and everything that Dino loved. You know, he loved video games. There was no room for video games in the trailer. I loved buying things. There was no room to store things. So
10: because you had like 180 square feet.
11: It was 180 square feet. Yeah. Our three kids lived there. Everybody had a bunk and a bin. Like that was it. That was all the stuff you had. You had one dish, one everything.
8: Yeah. We even had to figure out how we were going to argue.
11: Yes,
8: right?
11: Exactly. There was no places to argue. So we had to do it in like in that space. And you had to figure things out. You couldn't just like storm off to the other side of the house. There was no other side of the house.
8: It's less impactful when you slam a sliding door, then you can still see your
11: feet. I know.
12: And you actually did that
11: we
12: kind
11: did
12: of stuff.
11: Do that.
12: You tried.
11: Yes. And then you just start laughing because it's like, I can see your feet over there.
10: You know? That's pretty
11: it's fun. Like, what are we doing? No, okay, let's just talk about this.
12: Well, you did find, despite the arguing and even the kind of the death of that dream, you found contentment. You alluded to it, Dino, but talk about the bigger thing there underneath all of that.
8: Yeah, when you're stripped away of all the – like we put ourselves in a scenario where, again, video games gone, the ability to run away when we're having an argument gone, the ability to have all of our comforts gone, and that just brings you into this refinement phase. And then you start to look for, well, where is our joy? What are the good things in our marriage that we want to cultivate? And then let's put our foot on the gas on those things. Let's really start to see what could happen if we really invested in our marriage. At the same time, I started to have a very deep desire and joy in discipline, just in physical disciplines, and started, which was ironic because this was something that Ash had been trying to, you know, push on me.
11: Just praying hard.
8: Yeah.
10: So she's giving you physical discipline, CPR, and then she took that first breath.
8: Well, she got out of the way. She, instead of nagging, she said, hey, what if you just, I encourage you and say, you do what you want to do, but I'm going to give you a high five if you're doing great. And if not, then I'm still going to be here and love you for no matter how you're going to do this. And it just made me desire to like, well, what happens if I actually am the man that she kind of needs? And what if I start to like change who I am to make it so that her and I could be something that's different together? And then once you start getting the benefits of those types of things, then it just becomes really easy, you know?
10: So that's a great example of your direction. Let's go with Ashley. What's something that was Dino ever saying, here's something you could do to improve?
11: Yeah. I mean, what drastically changed during that time in our marriage as well is I went to a Bible study and I had gone to it every year. It was like a mom's group. But she said something very impactful to me that just was the getting out of the way and letting God do what he needed to do in your husband. And then to focus your thoughts and your mind and your words on the things that you love and adore about your husband and not to have negative thoughts about him. And so that just clicked. And it was just a game changer in myself and then in our marriage. And from there, I think a lot of things changed.
10: Ashley, let me, you know, you probably end up mentoring a lot of women. So let me ask the question on behalf of those women. They're going, yeah, that must have been easy for you and Dino.
11: Yeah.
10: You don't know my husband.
11: Yeah.
10: You know, how do you get out, practically speaking, how do you get out of that habit? Because it comes so easily to the flesh.
11: It does.
10: Let me criticize the ways that I observe you. Just, man, it's the first thing off our tongue.
11: I know. I mean, the Bible says to hold our thoughts captive, and it is doing that. It's a discipline of the mind, and it's when something pops up, it's no. I love Dino, and I love the great dad that he is. And even if you can't think of things that you really love and adore, you can think of things that you really love and adore. Like, you can dig deep and find things about that person.
10: You did marry him.
11: I mean, you did marry them. So there are things there if they aren't the obvious things. And then make those things can become the obvious things again, you know?
10: Yeah.
11: But you have to start with the mind, and you really just have to reading your Bible, talking with the Lord, and holding those thoughts captive.
10: Well, let's land here. A major theme in your book, Designed to Last, is how you don't want to settle for what's comfortable. I think everybody's heard that as we've had our dialogue here. Dino, in fact, you felt like God gave you a vision about choosing the more difficult path.
8: Yeah.
10: Which is unusual.
8: Yeah.
10: You know, it's very proverb-esque. But how has that approach played out in your marriage and family?
8: Yeah.
10: That the more difficult path has been the better path.
8: Yeah, I feel adamant that by choosing to do the hard things in life, you get significant better improvements in your life out of it. And just being a man who has the ability to do hard things is a skill set that I want to be able to, that's the man who I want to be, you know? And in looking at our marriage, I had not done very difficult things up until that point. I wanted to be pushed harder. And I was before the Lord just saying, Lord, what would you want me to do in this scenario? And it was purely, he spoke to my heart and said, you can go which way you want to go here. I'm not going to force you down a path, but I have something that's different, that is a harder path, but there's some really cool stuff on this. Do you want to go down this with me? And it was just that posture of my heart of saying, I do. I want to go and do fun stuff alongside you. What cool things do you want to go do? Even if it's hard, I'm down to go do that, you know? And it was amazing. It has been incredibly fruitful.
10: This has been great. What a wonderful discussion. Yeah. Kind of in that lightheartedness, but there were some heavy gems in here about how to love each other better as a married couple. You guys have learned that. And thanks for writing the book and for passing it on. We appreciate it.
8: Yeah, thanks for having us.
11: Thank you so much for having us.
12: Yeah, and that was a great conversation. And I hope you were encouraged by what Dino and Ashley had to share. Now, you can follow up by getting a copy of their book, Designed to Last, Our Journey of Building an Intentional Home, Growing in Faith, and Finding Joy in Between. 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I'm John Fuller.
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0: Makatala, Walking Free, overnights on Vision Christian Radio. Steve Mack with you for a Wednesday morning. It's great to have your company. Great music still to come. And, of course, not too far away, Dr. Chuck Missler and 6640 for your Wednesday. In just a few moments, though, Mandy Warby with Forerunners.
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3: Let me tell you the story of Brother Vasil in Romania from Voice of the Martyrs. In communist Romania, churches were closed and pastors arrested as part of a seven-year drive to eliminate the nations of all superstition. So when Brother Vasil and his wife began holding more church meetings in their little home, they knew it would not escape the attention of the government forever. Every evening, Vasil prayed, "God, if you know of some prisoner who needs my help, send me back to jail." And his wife shuddered while she mumbled a very reluctant amen. Then they learned that one of the church members' homes had been raided and copies of Vasil's sermons had been confiscated. They also learned that the assistant pastor, their friend and co-worker, became an informant and had denounced Vasil. It was 1 a.m. when the police raided the little apartment and placed Vasil under arrest. As they handcuffed him, Vasil said, "I won't leave here peacefully unless you allow me a few minutes to embrace my wife." The police reluctantly agreed because they would have their way soon enough. The couple held each other, prayed, and sang with such emotion that even the captain was moved. Finally, they escorted him out to a police van with Vasil's wife tearfully running after them. Vasil turned and called out his last words before disappearing for many years. He said, "Give all my love to our son and the pastor who denounced me." You know, extreme betrayal requires extreme forgiveness. If our enemies come against us with such ferocity, should we not be just as generous with our act of forgiveness? When our enemy stoops low enough to denounce us, ought we not reach higher to find the willingness to forgive them? Jesus taught us that forgiving evil is for our own good. Deep betrayal can cause us to close our hearts to our own experience of forgiveness. If you find yourself being stingy in the forgiveness department, you'll experience a meager sense of release from your own sins. Being betrayed is bad enough, but becoming bitter is a defeat you can't afford. To whom do you need to offer possibly extravagant forgiveness today? Our brothers and sisters in Christ have been suffering for their faith in every country of the world for the past 2,000 years. And in fact, persecution against Christians is worse today than ever. And we can't change the attitude of the world, but we can pray that God will strengthen his children as they hold fast to their faith in Jesus in light of the persecution they face.
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in this parable, Jesus explains that his father will leave behind everything else and do what it takes to bring his lost child home. That kind of love and concern can be a huge comfort for us and give us new life. We all know people whose faith journeys have become derailed because of questions or conflicts. Perhaps it's a child or a parent. Maybe you have wandered away from God yourself and are lost. God doesn't forget any of us, no matter how far we might wander. He is pursuing every lost person as his beloved child so that they can have a full life. And when they finally come home, the celebration is amazing. Let's pray. Well, Father, thank you for pursuing us to rescue us, I guess, from ourselves and carry us into eternity with you. We thank you and pray these things in Jesus' name. Amen.

0: forever.
1: Andrew Ribb, I'll do it again. You're on Overnight on Vision. Steve Mack with you for a Wednesday morning. Coming up in a few moments, Dr. Chuck Missler, 6640, continuing in chapter 1 of Zechariah. A little later in the hour, the word for today, walk in fear or walk in love. It's the title of the message. And later in the hour, I wandered our memory lane. It's the 22nd day of July 2026. Right now, though, the weather around the capitals for your Wednesday ahead. Sydney mostly sunny in 21. Melbourne, a few showers, 16. Showers also in Brisbane, 23 degrees. Perth, mostly sunny, 18. Adelaide, showers, 15. Showers also down under in Hobart, the Apple Isle, 13 degrees for Hobart. Canberra, the nation's capital, 14 degrees after a chilly start and sunny. And Darwin, a sunny day, a top of 31 degrees.
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11: 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Today's Bible teacher is Chuck Missler, connecting the Bible to your life and the world around you. In today's study, Chuck completes his teaching on the book of Zechariah, chapter 1.
12: I was with a Wall Street financier in New York, Jewish fellow, and we were talking about just somehow we got into Lifetime. I says, "Yeah, Bernie, you've got about 1,000 weekends left." He looked at me, kind of frowned. "What do you mean? What do you mean?" "Well, you know, 3 score and 10, 20. You got figure 70 is a nominal actuarial number. That's about isn't that about 1,000 weekends? Do your own arithmetic." And he really got disturbed. Because that, see, 20 years is academic. That sounds like something on a mortgage note or something. See? But, you know, 1,000 weekends. Ooh, you can almost make a paperclip chain and take one off each time a weekend goes by. You know? I don't know if you did that in college, how many days to the Army-Navy game or something. You know, you make a paperclip chain. I saw him years later, many lawsuits later. And he came up to me. He says, "I remember that. 900 weekends, maybe, huh? You know, and we talked about it a little bit. Anyway, how many weekends do you have left?" "We don't know. Maybe one, two, maybe several dozen." But the point is, we're reminded of Psalm 90, verse 12. "Lord, teach us to number our nanoseconds." That's the Intel translation. "Lord, teach us to number our days that we might apply our hearts to wisdom." Now, we have to rely. What can you rely on these days to do something meaningful? Only one thing, really, and that's the Lord's Word. It's interesting, as we plan careers, as we go out to conquer things, one of the most terrifying things, I think, in life is to pick a race and win it and discovered you entered the wrong race. It's frustrating to enter a race and maybe not finish where you'd like. But what's even more frustrating is to discover that you may have put all your energies in the wrong race. Well, I could talk a lot about that one as someone who is a corporate venturer. But we'll just go on. Let's verse 6. God continues. This is God speaking through Zechariah. But my words and my statutes, which I commanded my servants, the prophets, did they not take hold of your fathers? And they returned and said, like as the Lord of hosts thought to do unto us according to our ways and according to our doings, so hath he dealt with us. And the word but up there is a strong adversative. God's word is permanent, unchangeable, immutable. Now we need, as we talk about these things, also to make another distinguishing thing. I feel moved to make another comment. And that is, let's distinguish between the weakness and the fragility of God's servants. And that includes televangelists and pastors. One of the most disturbing things that sometimes shakes us to our core is when major names fall some way and stumble. It's amazing how we as a body insist that our pastors be sinless and perfect. And they obviously aren't. And it's tragic when people of note stumble. And we need to distinguish between our own fragility and the abiding veracity of God's word and the eternal effectiveness of the message that these prophets bring. And did not my words overtake your fathers? See, he's almost the model that comes to our mind in our culture is a highway patrolman pulling you over for some infraction. And the word of God is like pulling a speeder over. He will nail us with precision for any of our infractions. And we need to understand that. By the way, the word overtake that's used to overtake here is a direct quote from Moses in Deuteronomy 28, but we'll go on. Now, there are many external symbols, especially in the Old Testament, of turning back to God, such as wearing sackcloth. We see that in Jonah, Nehemiah, Daniel, Joel, Isaiah. We see references to that. Also, sitting on ashes. We see that in Esther as well as Daniel, Isaiah, elsewhere, and of course, Job. What's far more important than rending our clothes is rending our hearts. God is looking for broken hearts. Broken hearts. There's an expression in the Navy, a turn 1-8. Do you know what a turn 1-8 is? When you do relative turns, it's always in tens of degrees. So a turn 1-8 is a turn 180. And most of us in our lives need to execute a turn 1-8, 180-degree repentance. Now we're going to get into, this is the preamble, this is the setting the stage. Now we're going to get into the first of these eight visions. And commentators like McGee and Luck and some of the others say there's really 10. I won't quarrel at it. It depends on how you divide certain things. The more conventional view is to see these as a series of 8 visions. But they're all in one night. This must have been a heavy evening. And they bridge the centuries between the rebuilding of the temple and when the kingdom is restored to Israel. Now, do you remember in Acts chapter 1, about verse 6, where Jesus is ascending? Just before they send the disciples, are you now going to restore the kingdom to Israel? And Jesus says, it's not for you to know the time and the seasons. He doesn't say he's not going to do it. It just wasn't their concern at that time. He is going to restore the kingdom to Israel. That's yet future. From the rebuilding of the temple, which is going on at this time, to the end, these prophecies, these visions, these 8 visions are going to encompass that period of time. I believe that's why they were given all at one night. These are not a disconnected set of random subjects. They are connected. And that is the unifying theme among them. Each one of these visions will have the same pattern. There'll be a description of things seen, a question of a nearby angel of what does it mean, and an explanation. Straightforward enough. Now, let's start at verse 7. This is going to be what's called the vision of the horse rider and the myrtle trees. There's a red horse with a rider on it, and he's among some myrtle trees. And verse 7. Upon the 4th and 20th day of the 11th month. Now let me stop right there. I have no idea why the Holy Spirit gave us that precision. But I am fascinated with it because so many things happen on the 24th day of some month in the Bible. If you watch for it. Why is it? I don't know. I do believe somewhere along the way, somebody, maybe it's one of you, will make a discovery as to why that date is so significant. I don't believe there's anything trivial in God's word. It's here for a reason. Upon the 4th and 20th day of the 11th month, which is the month of Shabbat. Now, Shabbat is the Babylonian label for that month. Bear in mind, they just came out of captivity, so they picked up vocabulary from Babylon. Shabbat. In the second year of Darius, came the word of the Lord unto Zechariah, the son of Berechiah, the son of Iddo, the prophet, saying. Now, this would have been on our calendar, February 15th of 519 B.C., and Shabbat, of course, is the Babylonian 11th month adopted by the Jews after the exile. This date was about 5 months after the building of the temple was resumed, Haggai chapter 1 and 2. 3 months after Zechariah's first prophecy. That's the one in a few verses back. And it's 2 months after Haggai's last prophecy. Now, interestingly enough, and I think I'll leave this, once we've gone through the eight prophecies, I'll show you a pattern among the eight. But I believe they're in a chiastic pattern. And that may be hard to describe to you verbally. I will do a graphical presentation when it comes up later. This is the first of the eight. It'll mean more for you when you've seen all eight prophecies. Then we'll try to put them in perspective. Anyway, let's get to verse 8. I saw by night, and behold. Now, there's an exclamatory style to the structure here. I saw by night, and behold, a man riding upon a red horse. And he stood among the myrtle trees that were in the bottom. And behind him there were red horses, speckled and white. Now, these other horses have riders, I believe, but they're implied, not express. And that's, it seems, to put our attention on the lead rider. One of the questions in our mind is, who is the rider of the red horse? What does it mean? And why is he among myrtle trees? And what do you mean they were at the bottom? Now, incidentally, he says, I saw by night. He's awake. This is not a dream. This is a vision. There's a difference. He's awake. He's as applied by his questions. He's going to interrogate an angel about what's going on here. Now, the man riding the red horse apparently was the leader, and he's receiving reconnaissance reports from the rest. We'll see as these verses unravel here. And he is seen standing, but what that implies, he's astride, like he's standing in the saddle. He's expectant. He will be identified in verse 11, it'll turn out, as the angel of the Lord. Now, if you've done your homework in the Old Testament, that phrase will ring to you familiar. There are angels all through the Scripture, good ones and bad ones. But the angel of the Lord is a very unique phrase. It first occurs in Genesis 16, verse 7, and it is there clearly the angel of Yahweh, the angel of Jehovah. And in Exodus 23, God's name was in this one. He's identified with Yahweh in a number of places. I'll put all the references in the notes that accompany the tape, but the net of it is, this, most scholars recognize angel of the Lord as a designation for a pre-incarnate appearance of Jesus Christ, the second person of the Trinity. It's what some people call a theophany, which is a fancy name for an appearance of the second person of the Trinity in the Old Testament, in the role here, if you will, of a messenger, the angel of the Lord. Now, don't confuse him with the angel that talks with Zechariah. You'll discover, if you watch very carefully the subsequent verses, there's really two angels. There's the angel of the Lord, that's the leader on this red horse, and the angel that talked with. There's another angel sort of acting as an interpreter or commentator to Zechariah. And we'll see that that the angel is talking with him in verse 8, chapter 2, verse 3, chapter 4, verse 1 and 5, and chapter 5, verse 5, and chapter 6, verse 4. You'll see him come along all the way. Now, why is he riding a red horse? Different views. Red seems to suggest war and judgment. We see that come up in Revelation 19. Now, there Jesus shows up riding a white horse, but he's dripping. He has a vesture dipped in blood. When you see the second coming of Jesus Christ described by Isaiah in chapter 63, first four verses, who is this that's coming from Edom that looks like he's been stepping in the winepress? You know, he's drenched with the blood of his enemies. Strange, strange labels, not familiar to us unless you read in your homework in the Old Testament. So the red is suggestive of that. Now, the white horse that we find, we got a number of different horses here. We got white, which typically is assumed to be righteousness, mercy, or peace, something like that. But then there's some of these horses that are speckled, sorrel, tawny, translated brown. So that word is, we're not sure what it means. These are guesses, the speckled or tawny or sorrel. You find those in different translations because it's only used here in the Old Testament. What that word really meant in the days of Zechariah is a subject of scholastic inquiry. But you notice that I believe the angel of the Lord is not on a white horse, so it doesn't get confused with Revelation chapter 6. That's a whole other thing. So, see, if he was on a white horse, people in Revelation 6 would jump to the conclusion that must be the angel of the Lord. We're clearly in Revelation 6, it's the Antichrist posing. So that's why there's I suspect, part of the dynamics here. Now, the present participle here is used. It means the riders were in the act of riding at the time of the vision. It's a present participle. They're riders, I think. They're only implied. It never says there are any riders on these other horses, but we sort of assume they are. The portrayal seems to be that they're out gathering information for the leader, and he is receiving their reports, in effect. Now, Christ is said to be among the myrtle trees. Now, the myrtle, or Hadassah in the Hebrew, is a shrub that's very indigenous to Israel. It happens to be the same name as the Jewish version of the name of Esther. And it's an indigenous shrub that grew all over, so it became a popular label for Israel itself. And also it was prominent in the Feast of Tabernacles. It was one of the trees that were used to construct booths in the celebration of the Feast of Tabernacles. You find that in Nehemiah 8 and also in Leviticus 23, where those things are discussed. So it's suggestive of the millennium. And yet it's in the hollow, is what it really says, or a low point. Metzula, the deep place, a low ravine. This was the low time in their history. And where is Christ at that time? Among them is the portrayal. They're at a low point. He's among the myrtle trees, which is symbolic of Israel, and he's receiving these reports. And then verse 9 says, "Then said I, O my Lord, what are these? And the angel talked with me." In fact, it doesn't actually say talked with me. The Hebrew actually says talked in me. Somehow he's communicating with him more directly than just audibly. "Said unto him, I will show thee what these be." Now this interrogation element is present in each of the eight visions. And again, don't assume that the angel is talking with him is the angel of the Lord. Those are two different things. So, verse 10, "And the man that stood among the myrtle trees answered and said, These are they whom the Lord hath sent to walk to and fro through all the earth." Their job was to reconnoiter and patrol the events, movements, and happenings on the earth. Now, this is interesting to me. I don't know this to be true, but I wouldn't be a bit surprised. There is a parallel here with the seven eyes that we will see later in chapter 3 and 4, and then also in Revelation chapter 5, verse 6, where the seven eyes are a way of describing Jesus Christ. Also, this going to and fro is a phrase, if you pick up the scripture, that's what Noah's raven did when he left the ark. And that's what the Lord himself did in 2 Chronicles 16, and that's also what Satan is indicated as doing in Job chapter 1 and 2, looking to and fro to see who he could accuse, and so on. Verse 11, "Then answered the angel of the Lord that stood among the myrtle trees." See, there it tells you that it was the angel of the Lord being the writer. "And said, We have walked to and fro through the earth, and behold, all the earth sitteth still and is at rest." Now, if you read that verse naively, that sounds great. Gee, there's peace on the earth. Isn't that wonderful? Not when you understand what they have been led to believe was God's plan. Because I thought God was going to judge all these nations that are abusing them. Everything's quiet. That verse is viewed by most the scholars as being a tone of disappointment on the part of Israel. And verse 12, "Then the angel of the Lord answered and said, O Lord of hosts, how long wilt thou..." Now this is the angel of the Lord addressing the first person of the Trinity. Okay? "How long wilt thou not have mercy on Jerusalem and the cities of Judah, against which thou hast had indignation these 70 years? And see, the return of the exiles was not fulfilled yet. If you look at the prophecies that talk about the return to the land, there's a lot of things that hadn't happened yet. They're happening in our day, by the way. That's why this is so timely for all of us. because he's pointing out that the return that's described, you'll find this return described in Jeremiah 25 and 29. I won't take the time in the interest of making progress here to go into it, but that prophecy hasn't been fulfilled yet. There's much more to come. The prophecies in Jeremiah 25 and 29 are being fulfilled today and still incomplete. Nation Israel reformed May 14th of 1948. The return of biblical Jerusalem, the old city, to Israel in June of 1967. And now the U.S. is forcing Israel into the so-called peace process. And all these things are continuing as we speak. And one of the questions you need to ask yourself, I wonder how long we can poke our finger in the eye of God before His promise is finally realized. And what part of that promise involves Ezekiel 38 and 39 and the impending invasion of Israel. Now, by the way, I'm going to suggest as we go, I'll just try to let you know where we're headed. These eight visions, I believe, will parallel what happens in Revelation chapter 5 on. And we'll see, you can make that parallel yourself as we go. These visions are a prelude to the unleashing of calamities that will be the prerequisite to Israel's restoration in the millennial blessing. God is going to restore Israel, but there's much to be done in advance. Verse 13, the Lord answered the angel that talked with me with good words and comfortable words. In other words, we're going to discover there are three declarations coming and four words of comfort. Verse 14, so the angel communed with me said, cry thou, saying, thus saith the Lord of hosts, I am jealous for Jerusalem and for Zion with a great jealousy. That's the first key declaration. This is the focal point of this prophecy, this first of the eight, that God is watching, He's keeping score, He's jealous and zealous for Jerusalem. And again, the word is kana, it's from an Arabic root, kana'a, which it means to become very red. So God is not watching this in a detached intellectual way, He's watching the apple of His eye. And we need to remember that as we read our papers. And we watch the chicanery that's going on in Israel as we do this study. Now, God has spoken of His jealous or zealous in many places, right in the middle of the Ten Commandments, Exodus 20, verse 5, Exodus 34, Deuteronomy 5, a lot of places. Let's move on. Verse 15, and I am very sore displeased with the heathen that are at ease, for I was but a little displeased, and they helped forward the affliction. Now, God is exceedingly angry with the nations, is what, and the question, as you watch this, one of the questions we have in our mind, how about today? When we get to Zechariah 12, we have much to say about what's going on today in Israel. Verse 16, thus saith the Lord, I am returned to Jerusalem with mercies. My house shall be built in it, saith the Lord of hosts, and a line shall be stretched forth upon Jerusalem. Now, God is going to judge these nations. That's the third word that's in these three elements. Now we come to four comforting words. The Messiah will come to Jerusalem. See, the glory of the Lord had departed from Jerusalem, the Shekinah, if you will. If you may recall, if you study this in Ezekiel chapter 10 and 11, he records how the Shekinah left the Holy of Holies, hovered over the porch, went over to the eastern gate, hesitated, went up to the Mount of Olives, and then ascended. The glory of the Lord physically left the temple prior to its destruction. And Ezekiel describes that. And what this is kind of remote to our thing, yours and mine, but one of the aspirations or hope of Israel was that the Messiah was to return, the glory of the Lord would return, and that is here declared. And the second temple that they were building was just a partial fulfillment. There's a promise of a temple they'd never seen. That's in Ezekiel chapter 40 through 48 details that. That's yet future. And Zechariah will have much more to say about that when we get to chapter 2. Now, Jerusalem's boundaries will expand. The ravaging of the Babylonians in 586 BC, the Romans in 70 AD notwithstanding, a surveyor's line would be stretched out, is the expression used. But that implies an enlargement, if you will, of the city of Jerusalem. Verse 17. Cry yet, saying, thus saith the Lord of hosts, my cities through prosperity shall yet be spread abroad, and the Lord shall yet comfort Zion, and yet shall yet choose Jerusalem. Even though there's prosperity, there's going to be a diaspora. They're going to be spread abroad, and the Lord shall yet comfort Zion. That's, again, yet future. Verse 4. God would once again choose Jerusalem is one of the key thoughts here. It's interesting, even the book of Romans, chapter 11, verse 25, it says, the gifts and calling of God are irrevocable, or the way it's expressed, are without repentance, which is a strange way maybe to our ears. The gifts and calling of God are without repentance, are irrevocable. God chose Jerusalem. They're in big trouble now, and they're still in big trouble today. But the promise of God, and that's what God is expecting us to rely on, is that he will once again demonstrate his choice of Jerusalem. Now, you and I say, gee, what's that got to do with us? Remember how the book of Romans presents us. We are presented as the wild branches grafted in to the olive tree. So we're grafted in. So you and I, if we are grafted in, should derive some comfort from what comforts Israel. Now, I should point out something to you. Here is where chapter 2 ends in the Hebrew. The Hebrew divisions are a little different than our English. And this may be a sign of relief because we'll break it here. We'll carry the rest of the chapter as part of our next exploration because I've dragged you through the rather tedious background of history before we get into the real meat here. But we have encountered the introduction to the book, the first few verses, and then this first of eight visions, the rider among the myrtle trees. And we'll obviously continue attacking one by one each of the visions, which each will be illuminating its own right, but when you put them all together, give you a whole overview from the temple period of that time until the establishment of God's kingdom on the planet Earth. Now, as you look at all of this, I presume that one of the things that draws us into the book of Zechariah is his remarkable insights that we're going to see surface in the text. Amazing, amazing predictions that are right on target. But the real value of the book, maybe not what draws us initially, but the real value of the book is to lay out in front of us not only the political issues that are facing the world today, but also the spiritual issues that affect every one of us that are part of his kingdom. So let's stand for a closing word of prayer. Well, Father, we just praise you for who you are. We thank you, Father, that your word is true. And we thank you, Father, that you've seen fit to lay out in advance what you are about to do. We thank you, Father, for this opportunity to explore your word in the writings of Zechariah. We pray, Father, that you would indeed draw each of us into this text and reveal what you would have for us through the ministry of your Holy Spirit. We commit, Father, before you the time ahead to gather together to devour your word, that your words were found and we did eat them. The prophet says, well, Father, we desire that same meal. And we pray, Father, that you would illuminate your text to us, that we might behold what you would have of us in response in the days ahead. As we commit ourselves before you, indeed, in the name of Yeshua, our Lord and Savior, in whose name we pray. Amen.
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2: Consider 1 John 4, verse 18. Perfect love drives out fear. Research showing that love mindsets are the norm, while fear mindsets are learned, is revolutionary for scientists. But it's not new if you look at Scripture, which tells us there is no fear in love, but perfect love drives out fear. Over the past several decades, scientists have researched the anatomy and physiology of love and fear. These are two different systems, and at any one conscious moment, we'll be operating in one or the other. Science is showing us that there's a massive unlearning of negative toxic thoughts when we operate in love. We can unlearn negative fear. It's not part of our innate natural functioning. Recent neuroscientific research demonstrates that some of the chemicals the brain releases when we're operating in love include oxytocin, which literally melts away the negative toxic thought clusters so that rewiring of new, non-toxic circuits can happen. The chemical also flows when we trust, bond, and reach out to others. So choosing to operate in love can literally drive out fear. Research also shows that when we do good things and we reach out in love, endorphins and serotonin are also released. These detoxify our brains and increase our motivation and wisdom, helping us to handle life more successfully. We see the profound consequences of choosing between love and fear in Scripture. Deuteronomy 30 verse 19 says, I have set before you life and death, blessings and curses. Now choose life. In Ecclesiastes 7:29, we're told that God created people to be virtuous, but they have turned to follow their own downward path. So the choice is yours, walk in fear or walk in love. And that's Vision's Word for today.
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Todd and Dixon, the love I have for you, Need to Breathe. There you go. Who am I? It's Steve Mac with you overnights for a Wednesday morning. We've got Bernie Diamond in a different perspective, not too far away, but right now it's time to take a little wander down memory lane. And it's Wednesday, the 22nd of July, 2026, and a few birthdays and events today. Rose Kennedy, born in Boston, Massachusetts in 1890, passed away at the ripe old age of 104 back in 1995. Mother of the famous Kennedy brothers, John, Robert, Joseph, and Edward, they were all deceased, of course, and she had nine kids to Joseph Kennedy, who was the first U.S. ambassador to Britain from 1937 to 1940. Another birthday of notes today, Albert Brooks. Albert Einstein is his real name, born in Los Angeles, California. He's 79 today. U.S. actor, writer, and director. His acting roles have been in the films Private Benjamin, Twilight Zone, the movie, and Broadcast News as the ace reporter. He directed the 1997 movie release Mother, which starred Debbie Reynolds. His father was a U.S. comedian, Harry Einstein. His comedian brother, Bob Einstein, who appeared in the Larry David comedy program Curb Your Enthusiasm, passed away in January of 2019. And Selena Gomez, born in Grand Prairie, Texas. She's 34 today, U.S. actress and singer. Her biggest hit single in Australia was in 2019. There you go. I've never heard of it personally, but there you go. Hey, I'm old. Hey, a couple of events on this day. Oh, I don't mind admitting it either. A couple of events on this day. The Sporting Globe newspaper was first published in Melbourne in 1922, and it ceased publication in 1996. Plan 9 from Outer Space, directed by Ed Wood, premiered in US cinemas 1959. It's considered to be one of the worst pictures of all time. Apparently one of the worst. Right up there with Sharknado, I think. Anyway. And the last Qantas Boeing 747 jumbo jet liner flight departed Sydney Airport, bringing an end to nearly five decades of history-making moments back in 2020. I always wanted to get in the upper deck of a 747. I never did that as a passenger anyway. A few events and birthdays on this day, Wednesday, 22nd of July, 2026.

0: It's Nathan Plum, Rich and Compliments of Gas. Jesus in these shoes. Overnights on Vision Christian Radio for a Wednesday morning. It's Steve Mack with you, and coming your way in a few moments, Bernie Dimas in a different perspective. A Word in Time is the title of the message. Some weird news on the way. Also, today with Jeff Vines. And Evidence of Transformation is the title of the message, and a Bible study in Luke 15 later in the hour. Right now, though, a look at the weather for your Wednesday ahead. According to the Bureau, we should expect a sunny day in Sydney. Top of 21 degrees, Melbourne some showers 16, Brisbane showers 23, Perth mostly sunny 18. Adelaide, some showers, 15 degrees, showers also in Hobart and 13. Canberra, sunny and 14 after a very cold start. And Darwin, a sunny day for the top end, a top of 31 degrees.
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5: In Isaiah chapter 26, verse 3, it says, Lord, you give true peace to those who depend on you because they trust you. That was Isaiah chapter 26, verse 3.
6: Vision. Fear and worry and stress and anxiety are out there in plague proportions. But there's one thing, just one thing, that can make a huge difference in this area of our lives. In fact, this one thing is the most important thing I know about banishing fear from our lives. Hi, I'm Bernie Diamond, and welcome again to A Different Perspective as we take another look at the fear in our lives. Isn't it amazing what a difference a comforting word can make from a friend? You know, when you're under pressure and stress and racing around, someone just gives you a call to say, I was thinking of you. How are you going? Or they see the pressure you're under and they say, have you ever thought of this? Or they just give you a different slant on things. And in an instant, a word from a friend can calm the spirit. It can set at rest the racing heart. It's like it's a word in time, just at the right time. Problem is, in this busy, hectic world that we live in, it seems to happen less and less these days, doesn't it? But fortunately, God hasn't stopped speaking. Fortunately, He has some words of wisdom and encouragement and comfort, and when He drops them into our hearts just at the right time, they have this incredibly calming, healing effect. Even for the most harrowed of souls, a word in time from God. That's what we're going to be taking a look at today. I want to share with you the most important thing that I know about banishing fear and worry from our lives. The most important thing. The most effective thing. And it comes from the last part of chapter 4 in the book of Philippians. It's what we've been looking at this week on the program. It's the Apostle Paul. He is on death row. He is writing to his friends in the church in Philippi. And in the process, he's sharing his experience and teaching us how to banish fear from our lives, from the most dire circumstances you or I could ever imagine. He's on death row. Here's what he says, Philippians chapter 4, verses 10 to 13. I rejoice in the Lord greatly that now at last you have revived your concern for me. Indeed, you were concerned for me, but you had no opportunity to show it. Not that I'm referring to being in need, for I have learned to be content with whatever I have. I know what it is to have little, and I know what it is to have plenty. In any and all circumstances, I have learned the secret of being well fed and of going hungry and of having plenty and of being in need. For I can do all things through Him who strengthens me. If Paul was an itinerant minister who travelled across much of the known world, and a good part of that time he spent in jail. And he's writing here to his friends in Philippi about his physical needs. Obviously, they've cared for him and provided for him and sent him money and resources when he's been in need. And he's been saying, thank you. That's a good thing. I love how much of God's word, you know, is about real practical things in people's lives. But even in this, he takes the opportunity to teach them something. And I believe that God today is taking this opportunity to teach us something. Here it is. For I have learned to be content with whatever I have. I know what it is to have a little. I know what it is to have plenty. In any and all circumstances, I have learned the secret of being well-fed and of going hungry, of having plenty and of being in need. I can do all things through him who strengthens me. Paul's saying, you know something, doesn't matter what circumstances I'm facing. How often do you and I think that our joy and our peace depend on our circumstances? Paul's saying, no, forget the circumstances. Doesn't matter what's going on in my life, good or bad, plenty or little, a full stomach or starving. I have learned practically in my own experience how this works. I have learned the secret of getting through any or all circumstances, and that secret is this. I can do all things through him who strengthens me. Paul's saying, doesn't matter what the world throws at me, because God is the one who strengthens me. And when I'm hanging close with him, when I'm relying on him, he comes through. He does the things I can't do. He saves me. He encourages me. And Paul had been through this so many times. There were so many riots. So many people tried to hurt him. So many people criticized him and misunderstood him and rejected him when he was telling them about Jesus. Over and over and over and over and over again, he learned this truth in his life. I can do all things through him who strengthens me. And you know why this is so important? Because whenever I feel a sense of despair, I come back to this scripture. Whenever I feel overwhelmed or hurt or rejected or alone or distressed or afraid, I stop, I clear my mind, and I speak this passage of scripture. For I can do all things through him who strengthens me. This is the word of God. And what I've discovered is that when I rest on the word of God, I say this three times out loud, I use it as an offensive weapon against fear, against disappointment, against destructive thoughts. God gives me peace. In fact, I've made it a habit in my life. Every day I get up, I do the best I can. This may shock you. I get things wrong a lot of days, but I do my best. I pray, I rely on God, I honor him. And you know what? That means I'm one of his kids. And that means I can rely on him. And I have a number of scriptures. Some of them I've memorized. I don't find it easy to memorize them. Some of them I have on my mobile phone. One that I have memorized is Mark chapter 11, verses 22 to 24. Jesus answered them, "Have faith in God. Truly I tell you, if you say to this mountain, be taken up and thrown into the sea, and if you do not doubt in your heart, but believe that what you say will come to pass, it will be done for you. So I tell you, whatever you ask for in prayer, believe that you have received it, and it will be yours." I go to God's word, these particular scriptures that speak powerfully to me and encourage me again and again and again and again. In the times when it's scary, in the times when I'm dejected and all I want to do is sit there and mope, I have disciplined myself to say, no, I am not going there, for I can do all things in Christ Jesus who strengthens me. And the more I do this, the more I find myself able to do all things that God calls me to do through him who strengthens me. It is absolutely the most important thing that I know about living a life that's free from fear and worry. When the company you work for is retrenching people, when you lose your job and think you might lose your house, when your wife or your husband's had an affair, and I know there's someone listening today who's been through that, when it feels like the sky is caving in, let me tell you this. Philippians 4:13 says that you can do all things through him who strengthens you. The most important thing I know about dealing with fear is to fill your mind and your heart with the Word of God, because it has a healing power. It builds your faith. It changes your outlook. It is the stuff of healing and transformation. Go grab some scripture verses that really speak powerfully to you. Put them on some cards or in your mobile phone, or memorize them. Go to them again and again and again. And I tell you something, if you do this just for a week or two, you will learn what Paul learned through the school of hard knocks, that you can do all things through him who strengthened you. God does not want us to be afraid. God has not stopped speaking. His word is here for us to use, not to leave on a dusty shelf somewhere. Before I go, I'd just like to remind you that if you have a prayer need, we would absolutely love to pray for you, because the only sort of prayer that the Bible teaches about is the sort that has powerful results. Just let that sink in. The only sort of prayer the Bible teaches about is the sort that has powerful results. So if you'd like us to pray with you, in fact, if you'd like our whole prayer community to pray with you, stop by online at powerfulprayer.org to share your prayer request. It's completely confidential. Your name won't be displayed. And in fact, while you're there, perhaps you could pray for one or two others as well and leave them a word or two of encouragement. You can be such a mighty blessing to so many others by supporting them in prayer. God's word says that the prayer of the righteous is powerful and effective. So please allow us to pray for you and with you, and let's just see what God does, how he intervenes, how he chooses to bless you. That web address again is powerfulprayer.org. I'm Bernie Diamond, and I'll catch you again same time tomorrow with a different perspective.
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0: Jay King and Hard Plays, Tim Hughes, Giver of Life. Overnights on Vision Christian Radio. Coming away in around 20 minutes from now, heading to God's Word. I'm going to Luke 15, a little Bible study in Luke 15 this morning. Today with Jeff Vines in just a couple of moments and part one of a message, Evidence of Transformation. All that and more coming your way, but first of all, some weird news. And in some weird news today, maybe you'd like cruising. Well, here's a cruise for you. The forthcoming new Freedom Ship is set to have capacity for around 80,000 passengers and crew, with a full-size hospital and schools alongside all the usual cruise liner amenities, making it a true floating city. The monster ship, which is intended to have no home base and simply sail endlessly around the world, powered by its onboard nuclear reactor, which is a feature of its own, will have a concert hall, a convention centre, a water park, and even a 15,000 capacity sports stadium. In addition to several miles of pedestrian walkways, there would be a tram system taking passengers from one end of the massive floating city to the other. To give you a better idea of its size, the Royal Caribbean International's twin cruise liner, Star of the Seas and Icon of the Seas, share the title of the world's largest cruise ship, at almost a quarter of a mile in length and a capacity of some 5,600 passengers on each. These massive vessels are true ocean giants. But put together, the Royal Caribbean's dual flagships would still be only half the length of a new floating city that's currently in the planning stage.
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2: Hello, my name is Bill and welcome to Today with Jeff Vines. Now, Pastor Jeff likes to challenge us, and this message is no different. Today's challenge or question is, can others see evidence of transformation in us? Transformation by Christ in our daily lives. Let's join Pastor Jeff as he begins this message. He's preaching from Luke chapter 12.

0: I want you to turn in your Bibles to Luke chapter 12. And I want you to just keep your finger on that place. And while you're doing that, I'm going to ask you to multitask here. You've heard me talk about our radio program called Today with Jeff Vines down in Australia, New Zealand. So I want to welcome about, 900 radio stations every day of the week, basically. So I want to welcome them as well. I want you to stand, if you would. You're going to do two things for me. Can you stand? I know you've been standing. But I think it's important from time to time that we stand during the reading of the word to remind ourselves that, you know, this is sacred stuff here. It's not just some myth that we pull out of the air. This is very sacred stuff that God has delivered to us. So I'm going to read the passage out of Luke 12, verse 13 through 21. And here's what it says. The ground of a certain rich man yielded an abundant harvest. He thought to himself, what shall I do? I have no place to store my crops. Then he said, this is what I'll do. I'll tear down my barns and build bigger ones, and there I will store my surplus grain. And I'll say to myself, you have plenty of grain laid up for many years. Take life easy, eat, drink, be merry. But God said to him, you fool, this very night your life will be demanded from you. Then who will get what you have prepared for yourself? This is how it will be with whoever stores up things for themselves but is not rich toward God. All right, may God bless the reading of his word. We're in a series called Gospel in Life. And I really like the series because it allows me to be very practical about how the gospel impacts us. Move away from the abstractions and get right down to the nitty-gritty. How is it that the gospel changes us? The passage that I just read is one of the most powerful explanations from Jesus about how our attitudes change if we've truly had our heart transformed by the gospel. Now, to set this up just quickly, I had an interesting week. I had jury duty. Now, I knew when I went in, there was no way they were going to let a pastor on any jury. But I was surprised. It took me 2.5 days to find that out. And the first day I went, of course, you go into the little room in the courthouse. I was out in Rancho, and they divide you up in groups. I was group C, and I was juror number 45 of 45 possible jurors. It took them 2.5 days to decide on the 12 they would choose for the trial. And I knew, they talk about how the computer randomly chooses. I don't believe it for a second, because the random computer never randomly chose this random pastor. I mean, out of 45, I think the whole group, I think there might have been me and one other person, but they went through the whole group. And I think, man, that's uncanny that the computer would not choose me. That's just weird. Now, I didn't want to be on, so I was happy. I'm willing to serve my country and my community, but I'm kind of busy. But there was a time in the courtroom discussion that really piqued my interest, and it made me change the entire way I would approach this message. Because the lawyer representing the people was trying to describe to the jury the difference between circumstantial and direct evidence. Now, when he started the conversation, I'm seated in the juror box. I'm not in the actual 18 that's being interviewed. I'm just waiting. But I kind of, wow, this is going to be interesting. This is how the American courts of law look at direct and objective and circumstantial evidence. Now, I'd always been taught in philosophy that circumstantial evidence cannot be weighed by itself. It must be somehow related to what we call objective or direct evidence. Now, just so I don't lose you here, the lawyer said this. He said, in a court of law in the United States, circumstantial evidence is just as weighty as direct evidence. Now, let me tell you the difference. And he used these two examples that'll help you. He said, how can a child who is not old enough to talk, how can you discover whether or not the child has a cold? If the child could talk, the child would say, I have a cold. That's called direct evidence. Circumstantial evidence is the fact that you can take a look at the kid, and the kid is sneezing, and his nose is running, his eyes are puffed up, he just doesn't look like he feels well. On that basis of circumstantial evidence, you can wisely deduce that the child has a cold. Then he used a second example. He said, let's say you're a Laker fan, and it's the playoffs, game 7. There's 5 seconds on the clock. The Lakers are down 1. Kobe flies a 3. But just as the ball's in the air, yes, I know Kobe's retired. This is hypothetical. Just before or while the ball is in the air, you lose power at home and the television set goes off. But by the time you find power, the game's over, but you see Kobe and teammates leaping for joy. The circumstantial evidence would conclude that the shot Kobe fired from the three-point line actually went in. But you actually weren't there to see it. That would be called direct evidence. Now, my mind was spinning because I'm sitting there thinking, wow, if we applied this same rule of circumstantial evidence to the existence of God, it would be a no-brainer. Think about it. If trees are uprooted and cars are overturned and streets are flooded and debris dominates the landscape, most of us agree that the circumstantial evidence is that there must have been a natural disaster of some kind. But if the tree even exists, and oceans exist, and planets exist, and the gravitational constant associated with planet Earth, as well as the strength of the strong and the weak nuclear forces, so that we have almost exactly the same values in both that are essential for life to exist on planet Earth, to ensure that everything has been finely tuned in this universe so that life can continue to exist on planet Earth, then wouldn't the most logical deduction of circumstantial evidence be that there's a creator, a designer, and that's why you have all that is on planet Earth? Nothing cannot produce something. No matter how clever you get with words in philosophy, you still can't solve that problem. Everything has to come from something that already is, other than God. And that's why we call him God, because he's self-existing. He doesn't depend on anything outside of himself for his existence. So my mind is spinning, and now yours is. And I'm thinking in the court, I thought, wow, I wish I could have 15 minutes to talk to these jurors. If it's true that circumstantial evidence is just as weighty as direct evidence, who could logically deny the existence of God? But here's the thing. Now, stay with me. As you think about, as beautiful and wonderful as the creation is, it's not the only circumstantial evidence for the existence of God. There are many. One of my favorite comes from Ecclesiastes 3:11, which is why I quote it to you probably every other week. He's made everything beautiful in its time. He has also set eternity in the human heart, yet no one can fathom what God has done from the beginning to the end. You may not know everything about God from beginning to end, but you know enough to know that you don't have an end, that God has placed eternity in your heart, and there's something in you that knows you're never going to go out of existence. Your body may die, but the essential you keeps going. So within the human heart, God has revealed a few things to you. His circumstantial evidence is all up and down you and humanity. Let me just mention a few and then get to the point that Jesus is making in this passage. Number one, the desire for love, sacrificial love. Where does that come from? It makes no sense in a closed system. Sacrificial love does not strengthen the gene pool, does it? In atheistic evolution, the strong subdue the weak so that the gene pool can be strengthened. And yet one of the top values of humanity is sacrificial love, where the strong gives himself or herself for the weak. And that's one of our human values. So how on earth can atheistic evolution create in us a value of sacrificial love? Can't. God's mark is all over you. What about the sense of wonder? The sense of wonder that we have, unexplainable wonder. The human heart and its craving for something that is more, something that is new, something that is beyond, never goes away. When my little boy Delaney was like 5 years old, I'd throw him up in the air. And what happens when you throw your little boy in the air and you catch him? What does he say? Do it again. He could do it. You could do it for days, over and over and over, for some new thrill, for something new. First time I saw Victoria Falls in Africa, I like to remind people, the first thing I thought of is, my goodness, look at this. Who do I thank for that? There's this thing in you that wants to thank somebody for something like that. Who do you thank? G.K. Chesterton, my favorite quote, said, if my kids have Santa to thank for putting candy into their stockings, who do I have to thank for putting 2 feet into mine? And then there's the sense of morality that we've often talked about. But just the fact that you and I know that objective moral values, that there are moral obligations that we all have in this world, that even if our whole society thinks that murder is not wrong, it would still be wrong. That is called an objective moral law. And the only way you can have those is if you have an objective moral lawgiver. It's all over us. But there's one piece of information, of circumstantial evidence, that I think is more powerful than all the others, especially in this society. That's right. And do you know what it is? Your discontentment. You know that something's not right. You know down deep inside that things are not the way they ought to be. And that's why you constantly yearn for something else. I've been through this a few times. Let me say it one more time. Do you remember the time that I mentioned the guy by the name of Anthony Lane to you, who was a writer for The New Yorker, and he was critiquing J.R.R. Tolkien's Lord of the Rings? And here's the critique that he gave. It is a book that bristles with bravado, yet to give into it, to cave into it, as most of us did on the first reading, betrays a reluctance to face the finer shades of life that verges on the cowardly. What does he mean by that? He simply means this. If you're drawn to fantasy, if you like watching Star Wars and reading Lord of the Rings, or even Sleeping Beauty, or fairy stories, fairy tales, or Peter Pan, or Superman, all of those, if you're drawn to those and you like them, it's because you, he says, are a coward. It's because these great stories really didn't happen. They're not factually true. So that if you're drawn to them, it's because you can't face the reality of your own life, that life stinks and there's nothing you can do about it. You can dream all you want, fantasize all you want, but it doesn't change a thing. You're desperate and alone, and that's all you're ever going to be, he says. The problem, though, is when men like Anthony Lane are asked about the origin of human longing, from where inside you does this longing for a better world come? How did it get there? And it's not just in one, it's in everyone. A longing for something better, longings that realistic fiction could never satisfy. Deep in every human heart is a desire to do what? Escape death. For the supernatural, to experience a love that never parts. For invincibility, to communicate with the animals and angels, to triumph over all evil, to fly, to see the trees come alive. Why is this desire in you? And the critics come up with no answer. All the best known stories, all of them have these aspects to them. Even Walt Disney wanted to create a place of what? Where he could tell a better story and give children the fantasy of a better world. That's why it's called the happiest place on earth. His stories end well, don't they? Most of the time. The reason that we are drawn to these stories is because even though we know the stories themselves are not true, we know that the underlying realities to which the stories point are true. That there's a better place. That there's a sense of beyond in you and you know it. And that's why you're discontent. That this is not the way it's supposed to be and you know that. There's a rationale behind the sense that we are pulled into the beyond. You've heard me say numerous times, we desire food because food exists. We yearn for intimacy because intimacy exists. And we yearn for a sense of beyond because beyond exists. C.S. Lewis put it like this, you've heard me say this numerous times. If I find in myself a desire which no experience in this world can satisfy, the most probable explanation is that I was made for another world. Now, here's the catch. This is where it gets good. Gospel in life. How does it change us? Here's what Jesus says. There are two kinds of people on planet Earth. Those who live for the here and now and those who live ultimately for what is to come. There's no in-between road. I remember a pastor once talking about life between the trees. I think it was Rob Bell who used that example the first time. There's a tree in the Garden of Eden, the tree of life from which everything flows. And then there's a tree in the very last book of the Bible, only this time it's a tree in a city, the new city that God is restoring. And our entire life is lived between these two trees in hopes of what is beyond the second tree. And what gets us to life beyond the second tree is the one in the middle, the tree in the middle, the cross of Jesus Christ, enables us to do what Adam never did, build a city of righteousness and justice, a city on a hill that cannot be hidden. But here's the beauty. The person who has been truly impacted by the gospel has his or her eyes open to eternity. Oh yeah, to eternity. You say, what's eternity? You may say, well, eternity is the length of a Jeff Vine sermon. And I would take that on the chin, especially from this crowd. Still others might say eternity is the time it takes grandpa to show a picture of his grandkids to the lady in the checkout line behind which I'm waiting. Eternity. But Jesus said eternity is not really that hard for you to fathom, and here's why. Because down deep inside, you know that you are more than your body. You know that you're more than your body shell. You look in the mirror when you get older and you're shocked, aren't you? Because the real essential you is not the body. That's the tent. The real you is non-material. So how do you destroy something that is non-material? The soul. That's the point. You can't. You've been created in the image of God. You're built to last, to live forever, the essential you. That's the circumstantial evidence that has been placed all over you. He's placed eternity in your heart. Now, in that context, let's go back to the passage. Here's what Jesus says to the man who wants to build bigger barns and live his life between the trees. He says, you fool, this very night your life will be demanded from you. Then who will get what you prepared for yourself? This is how it will be with whoever stores up things for themselves but is not rich toward God. So Jesus basically says all through the New Testament, you're going to know these people who are living for life beyond the trees by three things. Now, I usually again or seldom tell you to write things down, but you need to write these down because it's one of those things you can put in your Bible somewhere and go back to from time to time. It's not a test of your faith. It's the natural effect of a cause of a transformed heart. So you don't get your way into heaven by living this way, but if you truly have been transformed by the gospel of Jesus Christ, this will be the automatic result of your life. This is how you'll live. Number one, they invest their resources primarily in what is beyond. That's how you know they're living for what is beyond the trees. Do you think we're greedy people? Come on. Are we greedy? Absolutely. I am, you are. Let me tell you how, give you an example. This past week, things just keep happening for me in relationship to the Dodgers. I mean, I don't know if it can get any better. I shared with you before, my childhood hero was Steve Garvey. Well, this past week, I got to have dinner with Steve Garvey. Can you believe this? I mean, it just keeps getting better. He's the nicest, most cordial gentleman that I have probably ever met in my life. He's in his 70s now, you know. Looks fantastic because he's got all his hair. But I got to have dinner with Steve Garvey. I got to go down onto Dodger Field and talk to Steve Garvey. And they gave us little gifts. Look, I got a Steve Garvey signed baseball hat. I got a Steve Garvey signed baseball. I got a little pendant from the Dodgers. I got some bobbleheads. It was just big, big basket full. Then we got to go into that private restaurant and have dinner before the game. I mean, it's a buffet, a smorgasbord. I ate everything I could find. And then they have a dessert table and ice cream. I mean, it was fantastic. Tommy Lasorda walking by, Ron Say walking by, people just walking by, Steve Sachs. It was fantastic. And then they put us in these seats on the field. Look how good these seats were, man. I've never had seats like this right down on the field. And they kept coming by to say, what would you like to eat? Just order. And I said, well, how much is it? It's free. It's free. Remember what I told you? I spent my entire life trying to figure out the meaning of life, and now I know it's about free food. If you get free food, man, that's the meaning of life. And it's the sixth inning in a good game. And one of the Dodgers hit a foul ball right in my territory. And you would think that I had never seen a baseball before. I threw everything down, my Dodger dog, everything to try to get this ball. I wanted it so badly. But I had everything already. But it's never enough. It's never enough. I am so greedy. You are so greedy. And the Bible says gaining stuff is okay, and that's one thing. But investing is quite another. And Jesus goes to great lengths to say, when your heart has been changed by the gospel, you consistently and generously invest your resources toward the life that is beyond. Yes, you live in the here and now, but your greatest pride and passion is for what is going to happen beyond the trees. And you do that not because somebody forces you to. Some pastor doesn't coerce or manipulate you into doing that. You do it because that's you. It's what matters most to you. Life, not here, but beyond the trees. And most people will look at you as if you're insane. that you would make an investment. But Jesus would say, wise people would invest in things about which they're certain. And he would say, you can be absolutely certain based on what I've done for you and the resurrection that's an historical fact. You can be certain that this kingdom, that this world here is temporary, that you can go ahead and enjoy your life and work hard and fight racism and injustice. All that's good, but ultimately all this earth will pass away. It's only the kingdom of God that's going to stand forever. And this is not myth, Jesus says. This is not fantasy. It's reality. And so your life must correspond to what you truly say, you truly believe. Jesus said it in different ways. He said this in Matthew 6:19, don't store up for yourself treasures on earth, where moths and vermin destroy and where thieves break in and steal, but store up for yourselves treasures in heaven where moths and vermin do not destroy and where thieves do not break in and steal. For where your treasure is, there will your heart be also. What's he saying in the passage? We've heard this quoted all our lives, but here's what his point is. True treasures cannot be in material things because material things always fade. You can be certain they'll be burned up. So what is the only thing that's not material? The soul. So the question is, are you investing in that which is eternal, or is the major part of your resources, are the major parts of your resources invested in something that will, something that's physical, something that is destined for failure?
1: 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Thanks for joining us. Next time, we'll bring you the rest of this message from Pastor Jeff.
0: He says, oh, I got enough now. I got plenty of grain stored up for years. I'm going to take life easy, eat, drink, and be merry. Jesus says, you're a fool because all your investments are in the here and now, and it's all going to burn up. The real question is, are you rich toward God? You say, well, how can I be rich toward God? By investing in what is beyond the trees.
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1: Blessing off a tin roof overnight on Vision Christian Radio. And heading to God's Word, going to Luke chapter 15, verse 5. When he finds the lost sheep, he joyfully puts it on his shoulders and goes home. I don't know about you, but I'm always losing stuff. I'm always losing my keys, my mobile phone, you name it. Things seem to have legs, I'm sure. Socks. You know, we all lose socks in the dryer, whatever. You know, I've got so many single socks. It'd be great if I had only one leg, but I don't. So, we all lose things, don't we? And when we lose something that's important to us, though, we have a sense of urgency to find it right away. This helps us understand how seriously God takes it when a person gets lost in life. For he loves us more deeply than we can even imagine. And in this parable, Jesus explains that his father will leave behind everything else and do what it takes to bring his lost child home. That kind of love and concern can be a huge comfort for us and give us new life. We all know people whose faith journeys have become derailed because of questions or conflicts. Perhaps it's a child or a parent. Maybe you have wandered away from God yourself and are lost. God doesn't forget any of us, no matter how far we might wander. He is pursuing every lost person as his beloved child so that they can have a full life. And when they finally come home, the celebration is amazing. Let's pray. Well, Father, thank you for pursuing us to rescue us, I guess, from ourselves and carry us into eternity with you. We thank you and pray these things in Jesus' name. Amen.

0: Through the Kingdom, Rescue Me, overnights on Vision. Steve Mack with you, a Wednesday morning it is, and on the way in a few moments, Alex Cook, Wealth with Purpose, and talking about the power of multiplication. Also coming away a little later in the hour, of course, we've got a new beginning, Pastor Greg Laurie, and the message, the refreshing power of sharing your faith. Some great music also on the way, but right now, let's do this. And it's Wednesday, the 22nd day of July, 2026, and a few birthdays and events today. Rose Kennedy, born in Boston, Massachusetts in 1890, passed away at the ripe old age of 104 back in 1995. Mother of the famous Kennedy brothers, John, Robert, Joseph, and Edward, they were all deceased, of course, and she had nine kids to Joseph Kennedy, who was the first U.S. ambassador to Britain from 1937 to 1940. Another birthday of notes today, Albert Brooks. Albert Einstein is his real name, born in Los Angeles, California. He's 79 today. U.S. actor, writer, and director. His acting roles have been in the films Private Benjamin, Twilight Zone, the movie, and Broadcast News as the ace reporter. He directed the 1997 movie release Mother, which starred Debbie Reynolds. His father was a U.S. comedian, Harry Einstein. His comedian brother, Bob Einstein, who appeared in the Larry David comedy program, Curb Your Enthusiasm, passed away in January of 2019. And Selena Gomez, born in Grand Prairie, Texas. She's 34 today, U.S. actress and singer. Her biggest hit single in Australia was in 2019. There you go. I've never heard of her personally, but there you go. Hey, I'm old. Hey, a couple of events on this day. Oh, I don't mind admitting it either. A couple of events on this day. The Sporting Globe newspaper was first published in Melbourne in 1922, and it ceased publication in 1996. Plan 9 from Outer Space, directed by Ed Wood, premiered in US cinemas 1959. It's considered to be one of the worst pictures of all time. Apparently one of the worst. Right up there with Sharknado, I think. Anyway. And the last Qantas Boeing 747 jumbo jetliner flight departed Sydney Airport, bringing an end to nearly five decades of history-making moments back in 2020. I always wanted to get in the upper deck of a 747. I never did that as a passenger anyway. A few events and birthdays on this day, Wednesday, 22nd of July, 2020.
1: August 11 is Census Night, where we can all play a role in Australia's future. One of the most contentious questions in the census is around religion. We asked researcher Ruth Powell what the census actually means when it asks what religion you identify as.
2: There's believing, belonging, and behaving. When we're talking about identifying, we're talking about a statement of belonging. Do I feel I belong to this group? The other parts of being religious, though, are how you believe. Do you believe in God? What do you believe about Jesus? And then there's behaving. Do you pray? That's a religious behavior. Do you read the Bible?
1: Whether you believe, belong, or behave like a Christian, we encourage you to express your faith on Census Night by selecting the box that best describes you. And remember, you can always select Other and simply write Christian. 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
5: Hi, I'm Alex Cook, and today I want to talk to you about the power of multiplication. 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Your body started as a single cell that split in two, and then subsequently kept splitting to form the body that you have now, of somewhere in the vicinity of a trillion cells. It's a remarkable thing. But multiplication is more than just a nice concept. It's a great strategy for us to impact the world. We can apply it in a few ways. Firstly, let's apply it to sharing and gospel message globally. We need multiplier models that share the gospel far and wide. Strategies such as church planting are a great way to multiply. Secondly, one of our mandates as believers is to help the poor. So we need models that can help lift the most people out of poverty as possible. And last, but certainly not least, is the power of multiplication that occurs from our giving. When we give, we should give strategically into things that will multiply to advance God's kingdom. I heard a great story of a pastor who one week gave each of his members $10 each. He gave them the mandate to come back with the money a few weeks later, multiplied. One smart little girl used the $10 to buy car wash products and proceeded to make over $50 from washing people's cars, a fivefold increase on the pastor's $10. So that leaves me with a question for you. How can you use what God has given you to multiply? This is Alex Cook for Wealth with Purpose.
1: Vision.

0: Jeremy Camp again, Matt Boswell and Matt Papa, the two Matts. His mercy is more. No Matt Prater there, no, I'm sorry. No rapping from Matt there. Just Matt Boswell, Matt Papa. Steve Mack with the overnights for a early Wednesday morning. We're around a little bit over 40 minutes away from this morning's edition of the Rise and Shine Brekkie Show. Let's check out what happened on yesterday's show.
1: Well, look, it's important that we cover this because it's a natural national controversy. I arrived in Auckland Airport, just pointing a finger, and I see a big sign at Auckland Airport telling me you're the home of the pavlova. You made the pavlova. And look, that's very contentious. And for you to then, as a nation, kind of point that at Australia, every Australian coming to visit. How about the Lamington? Are you taking responsibility for that as well?
2: Totally.
3: I mean, I don't know if the responsibility is even the right word. I mean, I just think it's just a natural fact, isn't
2: just
3: it?
2: Just a way of life. Over in a Lamington when you were born in New Zealand.
3: That's right. Born into a Lamington. That's how it works at the hospital.
2: You get the Edmunds Kiwi cookbook when you were born, and it stays with you for life.
3: Yeah.
1: Yes.
4: Okay. I want to drill down a little bit there. So, I mean, do many people in New Zealand actually eat Lamingtons? Would you say it's part of the national diet, or is it just something you eat out of spite once a year when it's National Lamington Day in Australia?
2: Well, I didn't actually know it was National Lamington Day in New Zealand today, but it is.
3: That's what gets me about it. I didn't know that this was a thing.
2: So I don't think you have to celebrate something that is so deep in our veins. That's part of it. We celebrate it every day.
3: It's like having National Kiwi Day. I mean, you wouldn't even think to do it because it's just so... It's not who we are. Like, you don't need a commemoration.
2: Hey, Bob, I'm going down to the service station for a pie and a Lamington. Do you want one?
3: Exactly right.
1: So, look, Australia would say, and I'm just going to put this out there, that Lord Lamington was the person in Queensland who came up with and introduced it to both our beautiful nations. And as a result, you don't tend to have a Lord Lamington in New Zealand from memory. That was one of the key arguments being put forward.
3: Yeah. See, the problem is Lord Lamington's not a real person. So you've clearly made that up. Which is probably a story.
1: He was a Queensland governor. He was the real person.
3: Sure,
2: but he saw the beauty of New Zealand and went, I can recreate that in Queensland. I'm going to take it to the world.
3: Is Lord Lamington in the room with us now, Phil?
1: No.
4: Look, hang on a second, Andrew. Let's not be hating on Lord Lamington. Now, but I do want to ask, like, you know, does the average Kiwi really like eating Lamingtons, or do you guys prefer the pavlova, or is there another sweet treat that you'd rather eat, or is the Lamington your first love when it comes to dessert?
1: Okay.
2: Well, I think the Lamington – I just have you know that when I lived in Canada, I learnt to make Lamingtons so I could take them to show the Canadians what they were all about.
1: Right.
4: Oh, okay.
2: Well, that's okay. I go back to the Edmunds cookbook. You get issued with it at birth.
3: Yep.
2: And then you learn the recipes in it. I learned how to make a pavlova too.
3: Yeah.
2: So, I do think – do I see them much at, you know – we've just talked this morning about you're asked to bring a plate.
1: Yes.
2: Are you going to bring them? And there was a couple of Lamington suggestions, but we are a diverse culture in New Zealand. We like chicken nibbles and fish and chips.
3: That's a long way of saying. I would say the Lamington is second to the pavlova. If I'm speaking for myself, turn up, dessert plate, there's a Lamington or a pav, I'll go with the pav first.
2: Oh, chocolate or strawberry Lamington. That's the controversial one.
4: Oh, okay.
1: Oh, right. Well, always strawberry. I mean, that's not even a controversy. I didn't even think that chocolate would go in a Lamington.
4: I want to tell you about a little missionary journey I did yesterday. I Google searched in the city I live in, Brisbane, what is the best Lamington in the city? And the bakery that won the award, it's called the Krusty Devil Bakery.
1: Mm.
4: So I had to put on the armor of God, and I went to the Krusty Devil Bakery yesterday, and I walked in with fear and trepidation. And I got to say, there was lots of tempting treats in there. I'm surprised I got out of there alive. I have to be honest, in one piece.
3: Look, you're doing the Lord's work, aren't you? Going where angels fear to tread. And, I'm proud of you, man. That's great.
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0: David Mack, Lord, it feels good. David Dunn, Grace will lead me home. 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
2: I used to be a paper boy, and I had a paper route, cruising around in my Schwinn Stingray, and my objective was to deliver the paper. My job was not to write the news. My job was not to be in the news. My job was to deliver the news.
3: It's our job to deliver the good news. And Pastor Greg Laurie says it's imperative to make sure that life-saving message gets through.
2: God has given you a simple message to give. Your job is to deliver.

0: seem to believe the role of evangelism is for men of the cloth, for pastors, ministers, evangelists. Well, today on A New Beginning, Pastor Greg Laurie says it's a privilege and a responsibility shared by all believers. In recent days, he's been pointing out the tremendous lessons we can learn from Jonah's success in Nineveh. It was the most successful evangelistic gathering in history. And there are six practical lessons that we can learn from that account.
1: The book of Jonah is a story of a massive revival that came about through the efforts of one man, and that man was Jonah. He was called to preach to Nineveh, which was a great city, we read in Jonah 1:2. But Jonah said, I don't want to go preach to that great city. So then we read in Jonah 1:4, God sent a great wind. And then that wind brought a storm, and Jonah was ultimately swallowed by a great fish, Jonah 1:17. But the ultimate story of Jonah is about a great God who showed great love to a lost city like Nineveh. God turned around 300,000 people through one man. How was he able to do this? It started with Jonah himself. Of course, he was swallowed by maybe the whale, or whatever that creature was. And it was in the belly of that whale that Jonah had a personal revival. It was there that he repented of his sin and recommitted himself to the Lord and was willing to do what the Lord had called him to do. Number two, Jonah went to where the people were. Jonah went to where the people were. Jonah 3:3 says, Jonah obeyed the word of the Lord and went to Nineveh. Now, Nineveh was a very large city. It took 3 days to go through it. Jonah began by going a day's journey into the city, crying, 40 more days and Nineveh will be overthrown. Then we read these words, the Ninevites believed God. Listen, we need to go to unexpected people in unexpected places to share with them what will be an unexpected message. And this is the thing, as Christians, we're not called to isolate, we're called to infiltrate, and we're called to permeate. Number three, our message, the message of the gospel, must be delivered with urgency. Notice it says in Jonah 3:4, as he entered the city, he cried out, 40 days in Nineveh will be overthrown. He cried out. This is, by the way, not the first time that Jonah cried. He also cried out in the belly of the fish. Jonah took the desperation he felt in the belly of the sea creature and channeled it in what God had called him to do in bringing the message to the people of Nineveh. Jonah had been transformed in the fish's belly. Jonah should have died in the fish's belly. He had been saved and preserved by God. Jonah was a resurrection man. And people cannot argue with a transformed life. Jonah should have been dead, but he was alive and well. Because of this, there was an urgency and there was a passion in what he was saying. Do you have an urgency and a passion in reaching other people? Jonah certainly had it. There was an authenticity in his voice. He was a changed man, as I pointed out. He probably was also a bleached man who smelled of vomit, perhaps, and fish. But he had a mission, and he was going to fulfill that mission. And the people of Nineveh could see this was a resurrection man. This was a man brought back from the dead. There's a lot of power in your personal story when you share your faith with others. Point number four. We are to preach the message he has given us, not our own message. Our own version of the gospel, the message he has given us. Verse 2 here in Jonah 3 says, go to Nineveh, that great city, and preach to it the message that I give to you. God has given you a simple message to give. Your job is to deliver the message. I used to be a paper boy, and I had a paper route, and I had a really cool bicycle. It was a Schwinn Stingray with a handlebar, sometimes they're called ape hangers, had a roll bar, a banana seat, And best of all, a stick shift. A stick shift on a bicycle. I don't even think they would allow that today. But I had my bags holding my newspapers, cruising around in my Schwinn Stingray, and my objective was to deliver the paper. I got pretty good at clearing the hedges and sideways throw, the over-the-top throw, the underhanded throw, you know, and I got pretty good at it. And so my job was not to write the news. My job was not to be in the news. My job was to deliver the news. That's still my job. My job is to deliver the good news of the gospel. I don't need to add to it. I don't need to take away from it. And that brings me to my next point. We must declare the gospel. Now listen, if I have the luxury of time, I'll take the time to hang out with a person, talk with them, get to know them, enter their world. I won't hit them immediately with both gospel barrels. It might be a time of just sowing a seed. It might be a time of watering the seed that someone else sowed of the gospel in their heart, and it might be a time to reap. There have been times when the Lord has directed me to ask a person point blank, would you like to accept Jesus Christ right now? It doesn't happen all that often, but there are those moments where the Lord says, do it now. Other times we're just sowing the seed, we're watering the seed. So if you have the luxury of time, do that. But let's contrast that to a different scenario. Let's say you're in a plane and all four of the engines were out and the plane was on fire and it was headed to the earth. So you know your time is limited. I hope you would have the presence of mind to proclaim the gospel. You don't have time to turn to your seatmate and say, well, tell me a little bit about yourself. Where do you live? No. You tell him the gospel. There's an urgency. That was the case with Jonah. He had basically 40 days to reach 300,000 people. So with this urgency, he went and preached this message. Let me say something about preaching, because the Bible says that we should preach the word and be persistent whether the time is favorable or not. We are to preach the word. Preaching doesn't mean yelling. Preaching is proclamation. Maybe you elevate your voice to be heard by a large crowd. Maybe you're talking to people one-on-one. I've actually seen Christians like, preaching, yelling at people, that's crazy. Don't do that. Calm down, lower your volume, listen more, and lovingly share in an understandable way the things that they need to hear. The primary way that God has chosen to reach non-believers is through the verbal articulation of the gospel. You may preach it, you may text it, you may tweet it, you may share it conversationally, but the idea is I tell people that there is a God in heaven who loves them and sent his son Jesus Christ to die on the cross for their sin, and Christ rose again from the dead 3 days later. Listen to this. There's only two things the Bible tells us have power. It's God himself and the gospel. The gospel in particular, because we read over in Romans 1:16, Paul says, I'm not ashamed of the gospel of Christ, for it is the power of God unto salvation to everyone who believes. So the word for power that Paul uses is the Greek word dunamis. The story is told of a man named Alfred Nobel. He had invented this material that exploded. There had never been anything like it before. What would he call this explosive device? He talked to a friend who knew Greek, and Nobel asked him, what is the Greek word for explosive device? Power. And the man said, oh, it's dunamis. And so he called it dynamite. So there's dynamic, explosive power in the simple message of the gospel.
0: You're listening to A New Beginning with Pastor Greg Laurie. We're concentrating on the gospel today, the good news of God's love. Pastor Greg is basing our studies in Jonah chapter 3.
1: The gospel. What is the gospel? We talk about the gospel. Oh, I love the gospel. I live by the gospel. We should preach the gospel. Do we know what the gospel is? Why do we make the gospel so complex? It isn't. What does the word gospel mean? Literal translation, good news. It's good news. Why do we make the good news bad news and the way we deliver it, or the way we distort it, or the way we leave parts out of it. No, deliver the explosive, dynamic, dynamite gospel of good news to people. You know, sometimes before we can appreciate the good news, we have to first know the bad news. I heard about two old guys that love to play baseball. And they wondered, will there be baseball in heaven? So they made a deal. If one of them went to heaven first, he would somehow communicate with the other and tell him whether or not there was baseball in heaven. Well, one of the friends passed, and a week later, he spoke to his buddy still on the earth through the clouds. He said, "Buddy, I've got good news for you. There's baseball in heaven." And his friend was so overjoyed. And he says, "But I've got some bad news too. You're pitching on Friday." That's a joke that never happened. But good news and bad news. So here's the bad news. You're a sinner. I'm a sinner. We're all sinners. The Bible says in Romans 3:23, we've all sinned and fallen short of the glory of God. We also read in 1 John 1:8, if we say we have no sin, we deceive ourselves and the truth is not in us. Don't assume that your listener will necessarily know what sin is. So you may have to help them with this. In the Bible, a sin can be translated different ways. One word that the Bible uses for sin is translated trespass. And that means to cross a line. So you've seen the little signs in the park, no trespassing, right? So you want to immediately step over it and step on the grass. Or if it says, don't touch wet paint, you want to touch it, don't you? So trespass is to deliberately cross a line. But another translation of the word sin from the Greek word harmatia means to miss the mark. Let's imagine we're having a game of archery together and you go first and you fire all 10 arrows into that target, but none hit the bullseye. So you miss the mark. Now let's say that I step up with my 10 arrows and I miss the target altogether. I hit a cow over in a field. I hit a building. I hit a bird flying over. So I miss the mark. Now, did I miss the mark more than you miss the mark? Yes. But the goal is you got to get the bullseye. And the bullseye is perfection. So when the Bible says they've sinned or missed the mark, it means I've fallen short of God's standard for humanity. What is that? Perfection. So a person might say to you, well, are you perfect? Your answer must be no. That's where Jesus comes in. Because God knew I could not hit this mark. God knew I could not be a perfect person. And by the way, someone might say, well, I'm a good person. And you might be surprised to hear me say, I won't necessarily dispute that. I would not say, no, you're not a good person. You're a bad person. I'd say, I'm sure you're a good person. But you know what? You're not good enough to get to heaven. Because you've missed the mark. But here's the good news. Jesus died on the cross for your sin. Romans 5:6 says, God showed his great love for us by sending Christ to die for us while we were still sinners. Here's the verse every Christian should memorize. Get this in your brain. John 3:16. For God so loved the world, he gave his only begotten son, that whosoever believes in him should not perish, but have everlasting life. That's the gospel in a nutshell. Share that message with someone. If you know John 3:16, you are effectively armed and dangerous. One last point. Jonah's message was an unapologetic, biblical directive from God Almighty, and so is the gospel. And so as we proclaim this message of Jesus, he's not one of many options. He's the only choice. Another verse you ought to memorize, John 14:6. Jesus said, I am the way, the truth, and the life, and no man comes to the Father but through me. There's only one way to come into this relationship with God, because the Bible says there is no other name given under heaven whereby a man can be saved. The greatest revival in the history of the world came to Nineveh because Jonah proclaimed God's message and not what they necessarily wanted to hear. Let me close by saying, I challenge you to leave your comfort zone. I encourage you to go to your Nineveh, so to speak, and engage people in conversations about Jesus. I'll talk about this more next time. But let me just close with this. Maybe as you're watching this, you have not believed the gospel. What is the gospel? Again, it's good news. The gospel says God loves you and God has a plan for you. And it says God will forgive you of all of your sin, but you must admit you're a sinner and you must ask Jesus Christ to come into your life to be your Savior and Lord. And you can do that right here, right now. Jesus, who died on that cross and rose again from the dead 3 days later, stands at the door of your life and he knocks. And he says, if you hear his voice and open the door, he'll come in. One day the people came to Jesus and said, we want to see a miracle. We want to see a sign. Here's what Christ said. No sign will be given you but that of the prophet Jonah. That is, Jonah was 3 days and three nights in the belly of the great fish, so will the Son of Man be 3 days and three nights in the heart of the earth. In other words, Jesus says, you want a sign? Here it is. I died on the cross for your sin and I rose again from the dead. You might say, oh, come on, Greg, if you could just do a miracle, something to impress me, then I would believe. Show me and I'll believe. Jesus, in effect, says, believe and I'll show you. This is the message you've been looking for. This is the answer you've wanted in life. It's a relationship with God through Jesus who can come and live in your life and, listen, forgive you of all of your sins. You can put your past behind you and have a new beginning, a fresh start. But you need Jesus to do that. So in a moment, I'm going to pray. And I would ask any of you that are watching right now who have never asked Jesus to come into your life, you don't have the confidence that you'll go to heaven when you die, you have guilt that you carry around with you, I'm gonna ask you to pray this prayer with me. You could pray it out loud if you like. You could pray it quietly, but say this to the Lord if you want Jesus to come into your life right now. Let's pray together. Pray these words. Lord Jesus, I know that I'm a sinner, but I know you are the Savior who died on the cross for my sin and rose again from the dead. I turn from my sin now. I choose to follow you from this moment forward as my Savior and my Lord and my God and my friend. Thank you for hearing this prayer and answering this prayer. In Jesus' name I pray, amen.

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around Australia on Australia's Vision Christian Radio. It's been Steve Mack with the Open Eyes. It is time for me to skedaddle out of the studio and back away for the Rise and Shine Brekkie crew, along right after the latest news, sport and weather from the Vision National News team, right after I push a little red button down here. It's not a dangerous red button. It's a good red button that plays music. And the music is Sonic Flood. Dear Lord, taking us to the news. God bless. Have a wonderful Wednesday ahead.

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1: Opening talkback lines exploring the terrifying rise of autonomous weapons and who gets to draw a hard moral line. We'll talk God in the AI mix as big tech looks to create an AI human, and we'll update developments in Israel and the Middle East war. Ahead on 2020.
0: Vision National News. Balance. 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
2: In this bulletin, Qantas pilots set to strike and Pauline Hanson standing firm. With the details, I'm Tracy Weir. Australians are being urged to reconsider the need for overseas travel as tensions continue in the Middle East. Travel advice has been upgraded to level 3 for Jordan, Oman and Saudi Arabia. These six countries on the highest level, which advises Australians not to travel at all, are Iraq, Iran, Lebanon, Palestine, Syria and Yemen. Qantas says it is disappointed by the prospect of industrial action by long-haul pilots. They are preparing to vote on work stoppages after failed talks on pay and conditions. The airline says the union supported a proposed agreement in April. Pilots Association President Andrew Marshall says they don't take industrial action lightly.
3: Despite 2 years of negotiations, we've been unable to make any sort of meaningful progress on our key issues. So we're left with no choice other than to proceed to a protected action ballot order with the Fair Work Commission.
2: Qantas has acknowledged there is a limit on what it can offer before it affects its ability to offer competitive fares to passengers. Tens of thousands of teachers will strike across Victoria on Thursday after rejecting the latest pay and conditions offer from the Allan government. The mass walkout will be an attempt to force the government back to the negotiating table after almost a year of failed talks. Teachers, principals and education support staff voting against a pay increase of 28.3% over 4 years. They want a 35% pay hike. The education union warns if a better deal isn't put forward next week, another strike will be held on August 4. One Nation leader Pauline Hanson has been cheered as she defended her stance on White Australia policy. Senator Hanson told far-right activist Tommy Robinson the policy is responsible for some of our immigration problems. She argues she does not support a return to the policy, only that migrants should assimilate. Senator Hanson stood her ground when questioned about the policy at a business function in Perth.
4: That's why I'm very strong on certain countries. You've got to say no.
5: In a way, though, that is a version of...
4: No, it's not. It's got nothing to do with that. That's not to do with the White Australia policy at all. So don't go there with me, I'll tell you what, because I won't stand for it.
2: One Nation is level pegging with Labor in opinion polls, commanding 30% of the vote. The Christian-based Human Rights Law Alliance runs training courses for Christian law students from around the country to prepare them for the challenges of participating in a secular legal world. Principal John Steenhoff told Vision Radio they come

0: all denominations.
1: This is one of our foremost ministries. When law students go through law school, the content that they get from their law degree is hostile to Christianity. So what we do every year is we bring 25 law students to Canberra, and we bring in judges and barristers and theologians to give them a grounding in how they can take a kingdom-focused approach to the practice of law.
0: Mr. Steenhoff says the students are excited about what they can learn at this legal academy. He's also delighted with the calibre of our future Christian lawyers. That's the latest news. Sport is next.
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0: To sport, and in the AFL, the Brisbane Lions are storming into round 20 as they prepare to host Port Adelaide this Sunday after a slower start to the season. The team are now sitting fourth on the ladder. Midfielder Josh Dunkley says the team is committed to their belief and hard work.
3: You know, us as a footy team, we love the belief in what we can do, and yes, we've done it before, but I think, you know, along the journey, we've just learnt that if we keep getting to work and keep getting out on the track and putting in that work, then good things will come.
0: The Lions have won their last six games. That's the latest Vision National News. I'm Tracy Weir.
2: This year, you've got the power.
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2: You can elevate the music that's meant something to you. 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
0: Time now for a look at the weather. Moist and unstable onshore winds are generating showers over northeast New South Wales and southeast Queensland. A trough and a cold front is bringing rain to southwest WA and southern parts of South Australia. Moist winds are bringing showers to Tasmania. A high pressure is maintaining dry conditions elsewhere. The capital city forecast today, Sydney expecting mostly sunny conditions and a top of 21. In Melbourne, showers and 16 degrees. Brisbane expecting showers to clear to a top of 23. In Perth, mostly sunny and 18 today. Adelaide expecting showers, a top of 16. Sunny in Canberra and 15 degrees. Hobart expecting possible showers, a top of 13. And in Darwin, sunny and warm, a top of 31 degrees. 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
1: Good morning. We are so excited to be with you today here on Rise and Shine. Phil, how are you today?
2: Excellent. And look, it's a decision, isn't it, as you get up this morning? Today is Wednesday. It is Wednesday, isn't it, Andy?
1: I think it is.
2: You get to the middle of the day and you're like, what is it? What day is it? And I always say Wednesday. That's how you spell it, kiddie. So it helps if you say it that way.
1: You say it that way because as a kid you wanted to remember how to spell it properly.
2: Yeah. I did. Wednesday.
1: As a young fell wrestled with the English language, that was your way of working it out, huh?
2: A young fella. I think you're called that very often, but yes, that's exactly right. So it's Wednesday, middle of the week. We don't call it hump day. This is the day. You're warmed up. You're ready to go. And look, we've just been praying. Well, let's pray just quickly. Father, we just thank you today. It's going to be an awesome day. We thank you, Lord, for your blessing upon everyone as we go through Vision's day today.
1: That
2: everything that goes out would be a blessing, that it would go into hearts and minds, into the right place at the right time across the nation, that those within the sound of my voice would have a fabulous God-filled day.
1: Amen.
2: Amen.
1: And we are believing with you that you will have a good day today, that the work of your hands will be blessed, or if you're studying, the work of your mind will be blessed, whatever you're up to, if you're a full-time parent at home looking after your kiddies, that God will bless that as well, bless your home with peace and with joy. But it's going to be a good show today, Phil.
2: It is. We've asked a question over on Facebook and huge response already. So you can jump in. We'll talk about it about 20 minutes from now, but it came from Beat the Toaster, one of our favourite segments. We get so much comment on it. And it was about what you keep in the fridge. Controversy yesterday on Beat the Toaster.
1: It was. It was a reflex answer, wasn't it, from our contestant? But it got us thinking, and we put it on social media. A lot of people have been commenting as well about things you can put in the icebox.
2: Odd things. Let us know, 1800 316 316, if you want to jump in early. Next up, though, we need to do a recap. I'm getting texts and photos through of a ton of Lamingtons. We decided yesterday where it came from, and we'll take you there next. Kiwis, I'm looking at you. This is Rise and Shine, Fel and Andy, and this is Torrin Welch. Let the church sing. Good morning from Rise and Shine. We love one.

0: Tyrone Wells, Let the Church Sing. You're on Rise and Shine with Phil and Andy today. We're so glad that you have joined us here on Rise and Shine.
1: And look, yesterday, one of my favourite parts of the show was we were talking about National Lamington Day, which really became a cousinly debate, like us versus the Kiwis. And I say us, well, I say it, you know, a bit hard because I'm both.
0: Because you're caught in the middle.
1: I'm caught right in the middle.
0: But if you come onto Team Australia, Phil.
1: I was.
0: Oh, you get to claim songs like this, tunes like this.
1: It is good. I never grew up with. Is it Akadaka? Is that what we say?
0: Oh, we don't want to mention their names.
1: But I never grew up with that. But I love the song.
0: Let's just say it's a famous Australian band, and some of their songs are so iconic now. A lot of Americans think they're an American band because in the 1990s, here's some trivia for you.
1: Okay.
0: This band were the highest paid Australian entertainers, more than any actor, more than any other group for like 10 years solid. They're on the royalties on their songs because. The American audience loves their music.
1: But
0: anyway, that's by and by, Phil. So if you become a fully fledged Aussie, you can claim this as
1: well. I feel like I am. So we came over here when I was 8, just for background. I was born in Wellington, New Zealand, but came over here young. And so I've been way more of my life here than in New Zealand. So that's a tick. Became a citizen really early on. So I've been a dual citizen ever since. I reckon I would, everything in Australia, I would be more Australian. Like I, but except perhaps, well, yeah, except yep, perhaps.
0: This is where you're from.
1: So. Yeah, but I do go for the All Blacks. Like that would be my one thing that I'm like, nah, I go for the All Blacks because that's what I grew up with and now, they win. I think that's why.
0: So this is interesting.
1: Yeah.
0: So many people I know that have moved here from New Zealand, no matter if they've been here 20, 30,
1: 40 years. Yep.
0: They still go for 100%. The All Blacks. So you're one of those.
1: I did. I grew up watching, having fish and chips on the floor of our lounge room watching the All Blacks play. Well, and I used to practice kicking like an All Black. I was in the middle of a scrum once, so I'm full All Black.
0: Okay, then let me ask you some just trivia questions about the game of rugby, Phil.
1: No, maybe not.
0: When was the last time you watched a game of rugby?
1: Before children, so 20 years or so.
0: Okay, so we're going to say it's been a long time between drinks.
1: Probably.
0: Next trivia quiz.
1: Okay, yes.
0: How many players are on a rugby team?
1: I want to say... I want to say, can I have a range? Like 6 to 8? Is that, that's what I reckon?
0: You get 6 to 8.
1: 6 to 8. Yeah. Am I close?
0: You're kind of right.
1: Yeah.
0: There's 8 forwards in every rugby team, and then there's 7 backs. Now, together, they form a team of 15.
1: How many people do they need for that game? That is a lot of people on the field.
0: They utilise the human resources of 15 players per team. Correct.
1: Okay. Well,
0: you got 8 in the scrum. And you got 7 backs. And
1: that's a lot of guys.
0: Yeah. Oh, now, do you know where the game rugby originated from? Was it invented in New Zealand or maybe in Australia?
1: I'm going to say no. I'm going to say, surely it's a UK thing. Like, surely it's UK.
0: Our friends in England, they invented
1: would.
0: A
1: they
0: lot of things.
1: They came up with cricket, like, at some point. Is it after soccer?
0: It was actually invented in 1823, yes, after soccer.
1: Okay.
0: At the rugby school in Warwickshire, England. And according to sporting legend, a young man by the name of William Webb Ellis picked up the soccer ball and started running with it.
1: Was he just annoyed one day?
0: We don't know. We don't know what his motivation was.
1: It sounds
0: but,
1: like
0: you know, after that, it sort of became a thing. You know, young boys, testosterone, they like a bit of physical activity.
1: True.
0: So that was 1823. So over the next 20 or so years, it sort of evolved into this wild game where you could tackle, run with the ball, not just kick it. And in 1845, the first written rules for the game were formalised. So that's where rugby union came from, 1845. And then, of course, later in the century, rugby league was invented, which is a slight variation of rugby union. That was formed by Northern England clubs who had more working class people who wanted to pay their players. And the Rugby Union Association of England said, no, we don't want to pay our players because they're all kind of well-to-do people. They didn't need to be paid for their rugby skills. So that's where the split happened. So rugby league started as a professional sport.
1: Imagine that first guy, so William.
0: William
1: and
0: Webb
1: he's like
0: Ellis,
1: so annoyed, like he's like he's annoyed at it. So he's like, I'm just gonna pick up this silly ball. And then all the stacks on, like all the guys like, you can't do that. He's running, I'll get you. And that is exactly what rugby union looks like, actually, to be honest.
0: And I always thought, Phil, it was started in Australia by one of the convicts picking up the soccer ball and running away with it. Getting pursued by the soldiers, by the Redcoats.
1: Oh, dear.
0: So you go for the All Blacks, but you don't really know how many players are on the field.
1: Yeah.
0: You haven't watched a game for more than 20 years. But this is the thing about
1: I'm
0: Kiwis.
1: I'm passionately supporting the All Blacks.
0: Okay, then.
1: It's my
0: so
1: one
0: who's
1: Kiwi
0: your favourite Kiwi player of all time, Phil?
1: Grant Fox. Is that his name?
0: Yes.
1: Yes!
0: He's pretty old, though.
1: Okay, so that's the
0: that's
1: guy
0: been
1: I
0: used a while.
1: To, that was the one I used to watch. He was the kicker. But that would be now.
0: No, but that's good memory
1: probably
0: recall.
1: Probably 40 years ago. Is that right, though? Is that his name?
0: And you know what? I think his son just won the British Open Golf Tournament. I think his son. I'm just going to verify that.
1: I could still do a kick like he did because I remember exactly how he used to take 3 paces back, 2 to the side. He'd put his arm up and then he would run. Yeah. Like, and I would practice that for hours. I don't know why. It was odd.
0: You're actually,
1: Right?
0: he was a great player. I'm glad you remember him. He was a great player.
1: That's the only player. So that's a good one.
0: Yeah, and his son, Ryan Fox has actually just won the British Open Golf Tournament. He's the first Kiwi to win since the 1960s.
1: Go New Zealand.
0: And apparently he wasn't doing that well. And he's quite old. Like, he's in his 30s. He sort of has bloomed later in life. And apparently he wasn't doing well in his golf career. And his dad, Grant, came to caddy for him in a game. And said, son, why do you play the game? And he goes, because I have fun. I like playing it. He goes, well, let's go out there and enjoy the game today.
1: Aww.
0: And it turned his game around. I think he came 5th in the Australian Open or something like that. And that was really when he started playing well again. So Grant Fox, great human being. Yeah, and was a great rugby player.
1: Well, I knew something about it. But apart from that, full Aussie.
0: Now, you've actually
1: all the
0: passed
1: way.
0: A big test there, Phil. Well done. Well done.
1: One out of many questions.
0: Another
1: and I know
0: Kiwi
1: that they're
0: player,
1: all black.
0: Michael Jones. Ever heard of him?
1: Oh, I have heard of him.
0: He was a Samoan Kiwi guy, and he was so devout in his Christian faith, he wouldn't play on Sunday.
1: Oh, really?
0: So even if the All Blacks were playing on a Sunday, he just refused. But he was so good. The All Blacks kind of worked with him and they kept
1: really?
0: Him in the team. They didn't drop him because he was so good.
1: How long ago was that?
0: That was back probably in the early 90s, maybe late 80s.
1: I wonder if it would happen now. Maybe.
0: No, there's too much money in the game now,
1: yeah,
0: I think.
1: Yeah, but back then.
0: Well, we saw what happened to Israel Folau for posting a Bible verse.
1: Yeah, that's quite
0: he
1: different.
0: Lost his career, you know, sadly, in the Australian Rugby Union. But that's another topic for another day,
1: it
0: Phil.
1: Isn't it?
0: Well, it's not a good topic.
1: Well, a bit of Kiwi. If you're a Kiwi like me and the one thing that you hold on to is the All Blacks, maybe I'll have to start following them. Are we doing okay?
0: All Blacks, Lamingtons, what else do you want to hold
1: that's
0: on to?
1: It. No, I'll give the Lamingtons to Australia. You can have them.
0: The sheep?
1: The sheep. And look.
0: You know, that's a myth, Phil. There's more sheep in Australia than New Zealand as
1: but
0: well.
1: But it's per capita. You know, I can one up dog you on that.
0: Okay.
1: New Zealand has 4 to 5 sheep per person.
0: Mm-hmm.
1: Australia has 3. Do you know, but in the 80s, it was 22 sheep in New Zealand for every person.
0: Yeah, so you've got less sheep now, same as Australia.
1: But there's still more sheep per person.
0: So you're still winning.
1: Still winning at that. There you go. There's something. There's something. Hey, next up on Rise and Shine. Oh, we need to go there. Open your fridges, people. We're bearing all. 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

0: Fuller Turn. You're on Rise and Shine with Fel and Andy.
1: One of the favourite parts of the show is Beat the Toaster, just in case you miss it. It happens about an hour from now every day. And when we're out and about, Andy, this is probably the two things that we get feedback from more than anything, that the Bible study, which happens the top of the next hour. Lots of people loving that. And you can listen to that again over on the Rise and Shine podcast whenever you like. But Beat the Toaster, like my own kids, that's the stop down every day. Like they are standing in front of that speaker. When I get home, I'm like, they did this and they did that. And this is what I would have said. Like there is so much feedback on Beat the Toaster.
0: It's the game that stops the nation.
1: Here it is.
0: Sounds just like this.
1: And if you missed it, like it's 10, we ask 10 questions and there's a minute and you have to answer every question with like the same letter. So it sounds really easy. Like it might be what's a city and it might be the letter S and you would say?
0: I would say Stockholm.
1: There you go. Or Sydney. I was thinking Australian, but
0: Sydney,
1: yeah, you go overseas, whatever.
0: And then you might say,
1: Food.
0: What's a food starting with S?
1: Sauerkraut.
0: Oh, nice.
1: Did you like that?
0: Yeah, it brings out the old German. I don't mind a bit of sauerkraut. I've been having sauerkraut lately.
1: I would never, ever have had sauerkraut.
0: I've got a jar of it in my fridge. Where I bought it.
1: You do not.
0: You know when you just randomly walk down the aisles in the supermarket, I saw sauerkraut. It's pink. It must have some beetroot in it.
1: What?
0: And it's obviously cabbage
1: based.
0: Yeah, sure. I love sauerkraut. I love
1: really
0: all things German, Phil. I love German cars. I love sauerkraut.
1: Yeah, jawohl.
0: I mean, a giant German sausage. Nothing like it with a bit of sauerkraut on the side. I love it.
1: Well, lucky I speak such fluent German then. But look, yesterday on talking of fridges and weird and wonderful things that are in them. That was one of the questions. Have a listen. This is Dorothy's response to one of the questions and her go at Beat the Toaster.
2: Oh, where is Dorothy?
1: Come on, Dorothy. Come on out. Have a go. Can she do it? Yes, she can. She's somewhere, Dorothy. You can do it, Dorothy. Otherwise, I'll just have to tell you what it is. The letter was S. She keep in the fridge.
3: Sugar. No. Not sugar.
1: Thing you keep in the fridge. Do you keep this in the fridge? Sauce.
0: Yes.
1: You
0: some people do.
1: I do.
0: No, my kids don't. My kids like it in the pantry.
1: Do they? It's
0: and
1: a
0: I
1: bit
0: don't,
1: of controversial.
0: I used to be, had to be in the fridge. But you know what, Dorothy, I'd keep sugar in the fridge. I don't, but I don't have any issues with sugar
1: would
0: in
1: you,
0: the fridge.
1: I think it might coagulate.
3: No. I don't keep sugar in the fridge.
0: But what about if you're in a mice plague?
1: Well then.
0: There's only three things in this life I fear. Nuclear war.
1: Yes.
0: Fear.
1: Wow.
0: And a mice plague.
1: Wow. That's it. Fear itself is what you're fearing. Is that right?
0: But if I wasn't a mice plague, I think sugar in the fridge would be a good idea. In a container with a lid. And it would keep those at all mice out of the sugar. I would have paid it. I would have paid that answer. So Dorothy thought that was a wrong answer, Phil, but I would have accepted sugar as a correct answer. You can put sugar in the fridge.
1: I would never do that. But look, we put it out there overnight. There must be weirder and wonderfuler things that are popped in fridges across the country. Surely.
0: Or more weird and more wonderful things.
1: Than sugar.
0: Yeah.
1: Than sure. And so here we have on the Rise and Shine Facebook page, and you can jump in as well. Hannah reckons she's popping keys in the fridge on a regular basis, just so she doesn't forget to bring them with her.
0: Stop that. Is that does it so she doesn't forget?
1: On purpose.
0: It's just a bad habit that she just drops the keys.
1: No,
0: in.
1: I think that's on purpose. Wow. So that's unusual for me. Steph has said dishwashing liquid. That was a mistake, but she has done it. She's being honest. Gig says a placenta. So
0: that's a different one.
1: Robin
0: says the whole
1: live.
0: Kettle.
1: The whole kettle.
0: The whole kettle.
1: So look, there's a lot to it. And I feel like we've got a morning. We can unpack this more.
0: We need to unpack this. Why would you put a whole kettle in the fridge?
1: Well, we need you to call. So as you're thinking about this morning, look in your fridge and give us a buzz. 1-800-316-316. What's the strangest thing you're popping in the fridge?
0: Well, I want to hear from Robin. Why do you put a whole kettle in the fridge?
1: Wow.
0: That's next level.
1: What's going
0: on there?
1: I can't actually even come up with a response.
0: Because kettles are like for boiling water in.
1: Does
0: she want a nice slow start?
1: Maybe
0: when she
1: wanted an iced coffee and she thought that might be the first way to get there.
0: That's an interesting one.
1: Yeah.
0: Anyway.
1: And okay. Well, we're going to head to the news. Give us a call. What's in your fridge? 1-800-316-316. You're on Rise and Shine this morning.
4: In stories making news, former Federal Treasurer Wayne Swan and ex-Indigenous Australians Minister Linda Burney will be awarded life memberships of Labor. The pair will receive the honour at the party's national conference in Adelaide this week. They join a selective group previously reserved for former Labor Prime Ministers and Margaret Whitlam. Tens of thousands of teachers across Victoria will strike tomorrow after rejecting the latest pay and conditions offer from the Allan government. The mass walkout will be an attempt to force the government back to the negotiating table after almost a year of failed talks. Australian researchers have identified a new biomarker for multiple myeloma. It's hoped the discovery will help doctors determine which patients are at the greatest risk of poor outcomes. The US President Donald Trump has imposed a 50% tariff on a range of goods imported from Canada. In sport, Brownlow medalist Matt Rowell has rubbished reports of a rift between he and Gold Coast coach Damien Hardwick. That's the news and sport headlines. I'm Tracy Weir. More details soon.
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0: For King and Country, Miracle, you're on Rise and Shine with Phil and Andy.
1: Agent, your mission is simple. Decode the clues, find the town, and complete the objective. This is Mission Vision.
2: That's right. You, Andy, he hired Chewbacca during a recruitment drive. Can't recommend. And he's going around the country taking out...
3: Laugh it up, Fuzzball.
2: Yeah, thank you. Vision
0: He's gone rogue, Phil. He's gone rogue.
2: Yeah, there's about 800 places you can listen to Vision across the country. It is amazing. National Christian broadcasting. Like, it's very special.
0: It is. And that's just one layer of our broadcasting capacity. We also have digital radio now in Perth, Melbourne, Sydney and Brisbane.
2: Yep.
0: For those with DAB speakers or digital radio in their car. Not to mention the app, Phil, which is international.
2: Yes.
0: People listen to Vision via the app all around the world. We get feedback from so many different countries, places you'd never expect people listening to Vision Christian Radio. It's
2: so
0: incredible.
2: It is, and we need your help now. One of these has gone down, and so all we have is some clues that have been popped in by a droid, R2-D2. These are the clues that we're working with for our current town that's missing. Thank you, R2. The coat of arms can be seen roaming the surrounds of this town. Emus and kangaroos.
0: Now, I find that exciting, Phil.
2: I know.
0: The thought of an emu and a kangaroo just walking along together, holding hands maybe, or at least just chilling together.
2: Yeah.
0: You know, it's a nice thought. I've never seen it, but I want to see it.
2: And I feel like they would fight. But anyway, the town is located at the junction of two rivers. Locals who live there listen to Vision on a high-powered transmitter. A couple of famous poets have links to this town. That's a clue. And it's well known for its spectacular sunsets. So we've got a lot to go on.
0: I've got to be honest with you, I've seen spectacular sunsets in most of Australia. But anyway, that's still a clue.
2: It's better than nothing.
0: But I haven't seen a spectacular sunset and an emu and a kangaroo walking along together.
2: Okay, and poets.
0: And poets.
2: They're not currently there.
0: Writing poetry in a local cafe.
2: But you have to give us a call. Be in it to win it. 1-800-316-316. Where's our missing town? It's Mission Vision.
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7: 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And he looked me in the eye and he said, "Dad, there's something I need to tell you." And he told me something that he was struggling with in his life. I was so proud of him. I could tell he had become a man, but I was more concerned. Have I been the kind of father that created that? Why did it take him going to Australia? 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
1: Agent, your mission is simple. Decode the clues, find the town, and complete the objective. This is Mission Vision.
2: And these are the clues we're working with. The coat of arms can be seen roaming around the surrounds of the town. It's located at the junction of two rivers. There's a high-powered transmitter. A couple of famous poets have links, and it's known for its spectacular sunsets. Well, super sleuth Alison, you're on the line. What do you reckon?
3: I've been looking for it all morning, actually.
2: Ooh. I love it.
3: For the
2: I love
3: last
2: it.
3: Half an hour. I've come down to Bourke in Western Queensland.
0: Oh, Bourke.
3: Where the Darling and the Kalgoa rivers and
0: yeah.
3: I think there's one more. Yeah. And, they're not exactly, they don't exactly meet exactly in Bourke, but they both are known to be near Bourke.
0: Okay, what poets have originated from Bourke?
3: Yes, well, that would be a stab in the dark.
0: Okay.
2: or associated.
3: Let's say the most famous Henry Lawson. But mm-hmm.
0: Yeah, well, that's he's one of the most famous poets in Australia. So I'll tell you what, Alison, you've done some great detective work
2: very
0: here. And I've got to say, that is
2: yes,
0: correct.
2: You got it. You found it. You did it, Alison. Well done.
0: Well done.
3: Well, there you go.
2: Ah, you can relax. The rest of the day.
3: I can relax. Yes, I can relax. I've actually been to Bourke. We've all been to Bourke.
2: Oh, yeah, brilliant. The back of Bourke?
3: Out there. Yeah, with the grapes. And John went with them.
0: Yeah. Oh. You've got to go at least once in your life. I've been at the back of Bourke as well.
2: Beautiful.
0: Every Aussie needs to go there.
2: Oh, I haven't been there yet, mm-hmm. Alison, so you're inspiring me. I might have to have a go and see these emus and kangaroos abiding together.
3: Yes. Yeah.
2: Beautiful. Well done, hon. And we will we'll pop you on hold and get your details to send you out a prize. But that is how it's done. This is Mission Vision means we'll be after a new one tomorrow. This was Bourke. Next up, though, we're making time to have a chat to Steve Mayle. He was the evangelist who was arrested for preaching the gospel. We're going to get an update on his situation next on Rise and Shine.

0: And that is Ann Wilson, God's Story. You're on Rise and Shine with Phil and Andy.
1: And earlier this year, we have been covering the story of Steve Mayle, evangelist from the UK, who was arrested while out on the street preaching the gospel.
2: I'm a preacher of the gospel. Watch this. Watch this. There is no offence being committed here. None whatsoever. None whatsoever. Listen, listen. You repent and believe on the Lord Jesus Christ and you'll be saved.
0: And it's been quite a year for Pastor Steve since then, Phil, because he was released eventually and that arrest scene went viral on the internet. I'd like to say Vision actually released it first and news networks across the world picked it up in Australia, in America. He's been interviewed countless times. His platform worldwide has increased, but it's been a challenging year at the same time for him and his family.
1: That's right. And we have you now with us this morning. Hey, Steve, how are you?
3: Well, it's not good news, folks, because our wonderful British police, the system, the establishment, have now banged me up for 6 months jail time. No, not jail time, bail time. So a couple of people were confused, thought I'm back in jail. No, I'm not in jail. I'm out on bail. I'm Steve Mayle, not in jail, out on bail.
1: There's a headline.
3: It's bad news. It's really bad news because it mucks up everything. It mucks up my travel. I've had to cancel America. I've had to cancel Uganda, Africa. And you know what? I'm appealing to our viewers over there. Could I come back home to Australia and get political asylum? And if anyone's listening, can you help me? Because I've had enough of Britain. I just want to get out.
0: Yeah, so it's not good news, Steve.
1: So next steps then, Steve, as we're praying, political asylum is one area that you can look at. The bail terms, is that like so you've got 6 months and then at the end of that they reassess or is there you have to go to court? What would be the next stage from there in the process?
3: Well, Phil, what's happened is I've spoke to my legal team and the top lawyer, and he's absolutely brilliant. I can't tell you his name because he's not allowed to divulge his name. But he told me, he said, Steve, he said, Steve, you're as fit as a butcher's dog. That's his terminology. He said, listen, he said, don't be surprised if this plays out for 18 months. I got to go through this for 18 months. And he said, yes. Because the process is the punishment. This is what they're doing. They're punishing me now by stopping me from travel, stopping me working, stopping me doing what I'm doing on the presumption of an alleged offence. And I say alleged because it's illicit, unlawful, and illegal. I've done nothing wrong. But how about that? Now they're going to extend it out as long as they can to punish me for something that I've not done. So it's not good news. And I'm serious, actually. I've had sound advice that I should try to get political asylum either in the USA. Mm-hmm. And that's why I'm having a bit of a joke there with my Antipodean friends. If you're interested, Steve Mayle's coming home to Australia in New Zealand.
0: Well, Pastor Steve, I can tell you right now, across Australia, we will be praying for you.
1: Yes.
0: And we're going to trust God. In fact, we'll pray right now and just ask God to do his will in this situation. Father, we just pray that you would intervene in this situation. Yeah. We thank you. You got Peter out of the prison in the book of Acts. You got Paul and Silas out of the prison in Philippi later on in the book of Acts. And we just pray, God, that you would deliver Steve from these accusations. Yeah. You would deliver him from these false accusations. And we pray, Lord God, that you would work in this situation. And we know you already have. You've given him a platform all around the world, Lord. Millions of people now know the name Steve Mayle because of what happened to him. You are working this all for good, Lord God, and we pray continue to work this for good, that Lord Jesus, salvation would even come to the British government, to members of the police, the judicial system, God, even politicians who hear and see this situation unfold. God, we just thank you. And also Greater Britain, Lord God, we pray let salvation come to Great Britain through Pastor Steve and his family during these next few months while he's on bail, Lord, in Jesus' name. Amen. Pastor Steve, amen.
3: Amen. Amen. Thank you, Andrew and Fel and Rise and Shine. I appreciate that enormously. Love you guys and Thank you so much.
0: And we will continue to monitor that story, Phil, and continue to pray for Pastor Steve. If you're listening right now, pray a simple, quick prayer maybe when you're going about your business today.
1: And we'll keep tracking with how that's going and keep you updated as more news comes to hand. We're heading up to the Vision News now. On the other side, Book of Genesis and odd things that are in your fridge. I'm getting texts through. There's people on Facebook, but we'd love a call as well. 1-800-316-316. Checking in with the news soon. You're on Rise and Shine.

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1: The former frontman of Christian rock group Hawk Nelson talks about a song that impacted his life on the spotlight today. We take a look at cultivating a lasting love. That is today's topic on Focus on the Family. And I'm going to play new music for the band Unspoken. Join me just after 2020.
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2: In this bulletin, Adelaide preparing to host the Labor Conference and the Royal Commission hearings into anti-Semitism continuing. With more, I'm Tracy Weir. The Royal Commission into Anti-Semitism has heard Jewish Australians feel they have to justify their place in Australia. The inquiry has been hearing from leaders of synagogues and Jewish schools. Rabbi Levi Wolf from Central Synagogue in Bondi Junction has described how Jewish people are changing how they live because of anti-Semitic abuse.
3: That is something that should worry not only Jews, that should worry the Australian community, where somebody has to have courage to openly declare what faith they believe in.
2: The hearings continue. Former Federal Treasurer Wayne Swan and ex-Indigenous Australians Minister Linda Burney will be awarded life membership of Labor. The pair will receive the honour at the party's national conference in Adelaide this week. They join a selective group previously reserved for former Prime Ministers and Margaret Whitlam. Tens of thousands of Victorian teachers will strike tomorrow after rejecting the latest pay and conditions offer from the state government. The mass walkout will be an attempt to force the Allan government back to the negotiating table after almost a year of failed talks. The education union warns if a better deal isn't put forward next week, another strike will be held on August 4. Qantas says it is disappointed the Australian and International Pilots Association is considering industrial action after the union supported an agreement with the airline in April. The proposed agreement, which the airline says includes significant pay increases, is still subject to negotiation as the union prepares to vote on potential work stoppages. Qantas has acknowledged there is a limit on what it can offer before it affects its ability to offer competitive fares to its passengers. A world-first platform has been set up by Australian researchers to help monitor a rise in antibiotic resistance in children. They have studied participants across 82 countries. The Murdoch Children's Research Institute says it's an important issue to keep track of. The Australian Christian Lobby has welcomed the Victorian Coalition's commitment to review the state's educational curriculum. It hopes that means following the One Nation lead and vowing to scrap the Respectful Relationships program, which has promoted LGBT ideology. ACL State Director Jasmine Nguyen has told Vision Radio it's a positive sign ahead of the November election.
4: The Liberal National Party has just announced that there is going to have a policy that is going to review the Victorian curriculum with the intention of decluttering the curriculum, because there are so many non-academic programs that is just taking all the attention of students away from what they are supposed to learn.
2: The ACL is calling for a renewed focus on academic excellence, literacy and numeracy. US President Donald Trump has imposed a 50% tariff on a range of goods imported from Canada. He says it's in retaliation for unequal treatment of US cars, dairy and alcohol. Wine and industrial goods such as cement are among the goods targeted. That's the latest news. Sport is next.
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2: Sport, and in cricket, Scott Boland may finally

0: have done enough to break the grip of the big three on Australia's test bowling lineup. Boland has never been chosen when Pat Cummins, Josh Hazlewood and Mitch Stark are all fit. Following last summer's Ashes series, George Bailey says Boland may get the nod to start the first test against Bangladesh in Darwin next month.
1: Scotty would never say it, but yeah, I think he's mounting a strong case that when you use the words the big three, that he could be one of those.
0: Nathan Lyon is also set to return while Australia needs a new opener following the retirement of Usman Khawaja after last year's Ashes. That's the latest Vision National News. I'm Tracy Weir.
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0: Time now for a look at the weather. Moist and unstable onshore winds are generating showers over northeast New South Wales and southeast Queensland. A trough and a cold front is bringing rain to southwest WA and southern parts of South Australia. Moist winds are bringing showers to Tasmania. A high pressure is maintaining dry conditions elsewhere. The capital city forecast today, Sydney expecting mostly sunny conditions and a top of 21. In Melbourne, showers and 16 degrees. Brisbane expecting showers to clear to a top of 23. In Perth, mostly sunny and 18 today. Adelaide expecting showers, a top of 16. Sunny in Canberra and 15 degrees. Hobart expecting possible showers, a top of 13. And in Darwin, sunny and warm, a top of 31 degrees. That's the latest news, sport and weather on Vision. 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
1: Good morning all across Australia. I want to highlight one of our Vision towns that has a Vision transmitter in it. It's called Ingham, and it's found in the far north of Queensland, about 110 kilometres north of Townsville. Now, here's what I love about Ingham. It's known as Australia's Little Italy, and it boasts It boasts a very strong Italian heritage and hosts an annual Australian-Italian festival.
2: Oh,
1: how good is that?
2: That does sound beautiful. Let's go.
1: Let's go. Because half of the of Ingham's, you know, roughly 4,500 residents claim Italian ancestry.
2: Wow.
1: Because a lot of Sicilians and Calabrians moved to the area in the early part of the 20th century to work in the sugarcane fields. And the sugar industry in Australia owes a lot to the Italian migrants.
2: Yeah, right.
1: And, you know, this is a thing, Phil. People say we are a nation of migrants, and we are. But some migrants work harder than others, and we've got to be so thankful for the Italians that have moved to Australia in the last 100 years, because they have worked so hard, built so many great businesses, you know, obviously cafes, restaurants, but the sugarcane industry as well. A lot of Italians did move to that part of Australia, and it's hard work in the old days. Cutting cane was hard work in the sun. Often it was done by hand in the early days. So thank you to all of our Aussie Italians, and if you love Italian culture, visit the town of Ingham, 110 k's north of Townsville. It's also got Australia's largest sugar mill. So the sugar industry is still alive and well in that part of Australia. The Victoria Sugar Mill is located about 6 k's from Ingham, and it is one of the largest sugar mills in the Southern Hemisphere, and definitely the largest in Australia. And as well as all that sweetness, Phil, Ingham on 88 FM has a Vision signal. Thanks to the generosity of people like you and me that have donated to Vision over the years. Weather today, as you would expect, in the far north of Queensland, the low was 17 degrees. It's currently sitting about 18 degrees, and it will reach a high of 24 degrees today, and what I would describe as a perfect winter's day.
2: Oh, gorgeous. And all I think of when I think of Ingham is Ingham, chicken, love him.
1: Yeah,
2: that was a really famous ad when I was a kid. So sorry, Ingham, but that is literally what comes to head. Mm-hmm. Ingham, chicken, love him. I love that ad. Love that chicken.
1: You love those jingles, don't you, Phil?
2: I do love a jingle. That's why I went into marketing without thinking about it. Here we go. Ephesians is where I'm at today. You know, we started a new discipleship group at church. Kicked off last night. We were talking about good things, good habits to get into to build your faith. One of them is to pray. And we were talking about how to begin with, when you're a new Christian, it can feel hard to pray. So one of the strategies is to find a prayer in the Bible that someone else wrote, and you can learn to pray by reading them. So
1: that's a great tip, Phil.
2: It is a good tip.
1: Was everyone excited about that tip?
2: Yeah, well, we're going to try it. Like I said, let's all do it together for 7 days. Let's read there's a couple of prayers in Ephesians. Let's read one of them.
1: Yeah.
2: And then at the end of it, we'll compare notes.
1: Nice.
2: You can't hurt yourself reading a prayer from the Bible.
1: So you're going to read one of those two now?
2: Well, let's read a bit, shall we?
1: Okay.
2: Yeah, so Ephesians, we suggested Ephesians 1. So let's go there. Ephesians 1 verse 19. The Apostle Paul says this: I also pray that you will understand the incredible greatness of God's power for us because we believe him. This is the same mighty power that raised Christ from the dead and seated him in the place of honor at God's right hand in the heavenly realms. That's the beginning of the prayer, and we'll keep going through the morning. But there's power in that.
1: Love it.
2: How cool. Faith comes by hearing, and hearing by the word of God. So as you pray that out, you're literally building yourself up in a knowledge of God's power in your life.
1: Amen.
2: Love it. So we're going to continue on. After this, we'll be jumping into the book of Genesis. Abraham and Sarah have some visitors, and they cause Sarah to laugh. And look.
1: Has a bit of a giggle.
2: She has a chuckle because it's a big ask, a big call what they have come with messages. Also, what's in your fridge all coming up this hour on Rise and Shine.

0: And that's Lloyd Nix, A Little More Jesus. You're on Rise and Shine with Phil and Annie. What a beautiful song, Phil.
1: It's gorgeous. And look, one of the things that we have been loving exploring more this year here at Vision is the idea that Jesus shows up and that link to redemption shows up all the way through the Bible. So in the Old Testament, right from Genesis, you can see this plan of redemption starting to reveal itself all the way to Jesus and then beyond. It's kind of like there is this scarlet thread. You could imagine this thread that weaves through the Bible stories and then out to us today. It doesn't stop. Jesus is still connecting us in with his redemption story. But there are some places in the Bible where you could suggest that perhaps Jesus actually did show up in the Old Testament. I'm thinking the fiery furnace. Yep. You know that one.
0: Fourth Shadrach,
1: Meshach, and Abednego. Who was the fourth man? Well, it could well have been Jesus. Here we are in Genesis 18, and we've been following the story of Abraham and his wife Sarah, and they have become covenant partners with God. God has promised them a son, and then as many children as the stars of the sky, but also land. And he's sitting in the promised land, and he has some visitors this day.
0: He does. So if you're in the Bible, it's chapter 18, as Phil just said, and verse 1. Starts it off by saying, the Lord appeared to him by the terebinth trees of Mamre as he was sitting in the tent door in the heat of the day. And so he lifts up his eyes and he looks, and behold, three men are standing by him. And when he saw them, he ran from the tent door to meet them and bowed himself to the ground. Now, I really like this story, Phil, for lots of reasons. As you said, it's because the Lord is appearing to Abraham.
1: Yeah.
0: But the other thing I like about it is, got to remember the context here. Abraham is one of the wealthiest men in the world. Mm-hmm. He's got hundreds of people working for him. He's kind of a big deal.
1: He is.
0: Most farmers in these days had tiny little plots of land where they grew just enough for their family and maybe enough to barter and trade with someone else. But they weren't running massive big cattle stations like we have today, mm-hmm. or massive farms. But this guy was. He had hundreds of people working for him. He was a busy guy, and he sees three strangers walk up to him. And he wasn't arrogant. He wasn't like, hey, I'm a big deal around here. Get one of my servants to go and talk to those guys. He runs to meet them and he bows down and just shows them ultimate respect. And I call this hospitality, Phil. When someone visits you, visits your world, or visits your church even, or even your workplace, I think as a Christian, we have a responsibility to show hospitality, to be a good host, to welcome people and make them feel like you want them to be there. And that's exactly what Abraham does here.
1: And he does so well. He says, my Lord, he says, if it pleases you, stop here for a while. Like, he invites them in. And I love it because he takes it on himself. And as I read this passage this morning, that's what I thought, Andy.
0: Is that's that a flex.
1: He didn't.
0: Phil's been reading the Bible before work. Here's me just struggling to get out of bed.
1: What a spiritual person. You know, not a massive flex, a really small flex. But as you're reading through it, you can see he himself goes and starts the preparations.
0: Yeah.
1: And that's what occurred to me, is that he would have had a lot of people on his team. He had a lot of staff.
0: Yep.
1: But he stopped and he said, no, this is important. And he got the best. So he went and got the best of his flock to prepare. And he got the best. It sounds actually, I thought of you as I was reading it, Andy, because I was like, Andy would love this. Get three large measures of your best flour, knead it into dough, bake some bread.
0: Yes.
1: He chooses a tender calf. Mm-hmm. He says, prepare it with some yogurt and milk and roasted meat. Oh. And I thought Andy would be right there with Abraham.
0: No wonder God blessed him because of this, Phil. And I'll give you an interesting little bit of information here. So Papua New Guinea, Phil, when the early missionaries first went to Papua New Guinea, and they were obviously communicating through broken language and it was difficult, they tried to find out in a lot of the cultures there, what is the worst thing another human being can do to another human being?
1: Okay,
0: What was sin in their culture? You know, one of the worst things in some parts of PNG that they realized was that if a stranger comes to you, that you don't show them hospitality.
1: Wow.
0: And I think you'll find a lot of ancient cultures, hospitality was such a big part of their culture that you can't just let a stranger come to you and not host them and welcome them. And I believe that was a God-given thing, Phil, in human nature, that we know instinctively that we've got to welcome strangers, and especially in a church setting.
1: Yeah, that's good.
0: You know, nothing worse than going to a church for the first time and you're sort of standing there after a service and no one's talking to you. It feels awkward, doesn't it?
1: Totally.
0: But nothing better than when someone comes up to you. I was in a church once, a large church, a couple of years ago, and I'll give them a shout out. It's called the Hope Center in Brisbane. Mm-hmm. And I'm sitting there with my mate. We got there early and we're just chatting and waiting for the service to start. And this guy comes up to us, starts being really friendly and talking to us. And we're both thinking, oh, this is nice.
1: Yeah.
0: And then, you know, and I said to him eventually, oh, mate, what are you, one of the ushers here or something? He goes, no, I'm actually the pastor.
1: awesome.
0: So he got there early just to talk to random strangers like us. And he won me over. His name was Pastor Luke. He's now moved to Canada to start a new church.
1: Awesome.
0: But, you know, that's hospitality.
1: Yes.
0: That you don't just think of yourself and your own little world, your own little friendship circle, your own family even, but you look at the stranger and you welcome them in. I believe this is the heart of God, Phil.
1: Well, he was looking out. Like, I love it. Abraham was there. He's looking out, looking for the stranger. He runs, grabs them and brings them back. And we are going to see tomorrow that as a result of that intersection, as a result of the fact that he hosted them, spent some time with God, that then God lets him in on some plans and he's actually able to intercede for his own family who could have been impacted by those, the next things that are going to happen. So,
0: and when God drops a secret, and Phil referred to this earlier today in the show, Sarah has a giggle.
1: Well,
0: because she's in the tent listening.
1: It is odd to me because Abraham laughed the chapter before, and yeah, it goes without mention, but in chapter 18, yes, the chuckle is noticed.
0: Yeah, because she's eavesdropping and look, to be fair, she's 89 years old and she's hearing God tell her husband, mm-hmm. your wife's about to have a son. And of yeah. course she laughed. I mean,
1: I think I would be laughing out loud. At least she laughed in her head.
0: I mean, you could really drill down into that. We won't. But the thought of an 89-year-old woman and a 90, I think Abraham is 99, so maybe he was 98-year-old man having a baby. It is a little bit of a giggle, but that will be addressed later. But yeah, today we just wanted to really zero in on hospitality. If you want to mature as a Christian, if you want to really develop a Christ-like nature, you've got to have this capacity to welcome strangers. Yeah. Never have a friendship circle that's so tight that no one else is welcome in. I think the kingdom of God is always growing and we've always got to welcome new people. And we see Barnabas doing this to Saul when he first got saved. He welcomed him. He grabbed him. He took him to the apostles and he included him in his world. And I just love this, Phil.
1: That's good. Well, keep reading it. That's Genesis 18. We'll be there tomorrow. Next up, though, we've put it out there. What's the oddest thing you've popped in your fridge? And gee, we've got a good one for you. That's up next on Rise and Shine.
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0: And that is Rachel Purcell, Have Church, another great song on Rise and Shine. And you are with Fel and Andy today.
1: And yesterday, look, about this time of the day, about 10 minutes from now, we play our favourite game on Rise and Shine, the game that stops the nation, and we don't undersell it. This is big news. It's Beat the Toaster. You've got 1 minute, 10 questions, and one letter to play with. You can play any time. But yesterday, Dorothy was playing.
0: And it's the game that stops the nation,
1: Phil,
0: for 60 seconds at least.
1: That's right. The whole nation takes a breath.
0: But we did have an interesting answer on the game yesterday, didn't we, Phil?
1: Yeah, the questions were starting with S, and this is Dorothy with one of the questions about, well, you have a listen, things you keep in the fridge.
2: Sugar. No. Not sugar. Pass.
1: Thing you keep in the fridge. Do you keep this in the fridge? Sauce.
0: Yes,
1: you
0: some
1: do.
0: People do.
1: Yes,
0: no,
1: I do.
0: No, my kids don't. My kids like it in the pantry.
1: Do they? It's
0: and
1: a
0: I
1: bit
0: don't,
1: of controversial.
0: I used to be had to be in the fridge, but you know what, Dorothy? I'd keep sugar in the fridge. I don't, but I don't have any issues with sugar
1: would
0: in
1: you,
0: the fridge.
1: I think it might coagulate.
2: No. I don't keep sugar in the fridge.
0: But what about if you're in a mice plague?
1: Well then.
0: There's only three things in this life I fear: nuclear war.
1: Yes.
0: Fear.
1: Wow.
0: And a mice plague.
1: Wow. That's it. Fear itself is what you're fearing. Is that right?
0: But if I wasn't a mice plague, I think sugar in the fridge would be a good idea. In a container with a lid, and it would keep those little mice out of the sugar. I would have paid it. I would have paid that answer. So that was a very interesting answer, wasn't it?
1: Well, it made us think, what are the weirdest and wonderfulest things that you pop in your fridge? Obviously, my fridge is very boring and I'm underutilizing.
0: You mean you're just putting food in there?
1: I looked this morning, actually. I opened the fridge and I was like, okay, let's have a look. What have I got to add to this conversation? And it's all food. It's all food-based. And clearly, like Luke and Hannah, that you're saying you keep your keys regularly in the fridge. There's dishwashing liquid going in fridge. Leonie says a frog. This is all over on the Rise and Shine Facebook page. The ceramic type, she says, not the live type. It was in with Easter eggs, but it's been in there for about 3 years now. So now the ceramic frog just lives in the fridge.
0: Well, I still can't believe someone puts their kettle in there, Phil.
1: That was another one.
0: Another comment on Facebook.
1: Okay, Claire.
0: I just can't get my head around it.
1: What is the kettle doing? We need to hear from you. You have to give us a call. Claire's putting her shoes in the fridge.
0: Hang on, her shoes? Why?
1: I don't know. We need more information. We need you to call and tell us. 1-800-316-316. What's going in your fridge? Belinda, we've got you there. Okay, you tell us. What's the weird and wonderful thing you're popping in the fridge?
2: Nail polish.
1: Okay. I've got nail polish at my place and it just slides into a cupboard. Take me through. Should it be in the fridge? What's the story?
2: Well, I was told, and it seems to be true, that if you keep it in the fridge, it stops it coagulating.
1: Which you can say.
0: That is such a big word. Can you say that word again, please? Say it again.
2: Coagulating.
1: Yes, it's got an ooh, it sounds in it, coagulating.
0: I couldn't even try
1: it's
0: that
1: very
0: word.
1: Hard to say. You're very impressive, Belinda. Okay, I'm going to take your word for it just because you can say coagulating.
0: Mm-hmm.
1: So that makes me feel like you're scientific. And has it worked for you?
2: Yes, it seems to work. I've had various colours in there for years.
1: Various.
0: Oh, okay.
1: So this is not the nail polish remover. All the nail. So if I open your fridge, you've got milk, check, cheese, check, tomatoes, and about 20 nail polishes just ready to go.
2: Yeah, it's about 20, and it's up in the little section where the butter goes.
1: In the butter section.
0: Do you
1: section.
0: Get any persecution from any family members
1: Good
0: who
1: point.
0: Aren't happy about it?
2: No, well, I do live by myself and my family's interstate. So
0: oh, okay,
2: no,
0: that's
1: no
0: good.
1: No judgment.
0: That's good. So there's no hate. No judgment.
1: I'm thinking it does coagulate the nail polish. It's a big problem.
0: Mm-hmm.
1: It's meant you only ever get halfway through a nail polish and then you have to throw it out. Like it's a big problem.
2: That's right.
1: Isn't it?
0: And so, hang on, say that again. Why do you have to throw it out? Because it goes all weird.
1: It goes weird. You can't. It doesn't work properly. Do you find you can get to the bottom then of the nail polish, Belinda?
2: Yeah, absolutely.
1: Really?
2: Yeah. No, it's just lasts and lasts and lasts.
0: So it's nice and thrifty. I like that.
1: That would save me a lot. Mm. Okay, Belinda, thank you. I feel like today we've solved a national problem. Sorry, family at home. Nail polish is coming into our fridge. Thank you for giving us a call.
2: No worries. Bye.
1: Bye.
0: Well, are they words to live by, Phil?
1: I'm going to take it. Like, we've got spare capacity in our fridge. There's capacity there. Nail polish is coming your way, fridge.
0: Well, it sounds very frugal. It sounds like she never wastes her nail polish.
1: It has often annoyed me. And this, you wouldn't be aware of this, Andy, but you get halfway through a nail polish and you pretty much have to throw it away.
0: Really?
1: It's useless. And I'm like, there's some conspiracy here from the nail polish companies.
0: Yeah.
1: They're working against me. But here, maybe we can get our own back.
0: I think they are. I think Belinda has cracked the code. I mean, I'm probably suffering from that without realizing it because I know my daughter does buy it. Well, I do get her nail polish. So I didn't realize she was chucking the stuff out every now and then.
1: Yeah.
0: Without using a whole thing. That's not good.
1: No, it doesn't last. Mm. No, so, Belinda, you saved money. You saved the day. I'm going to give it a go. But we need to hear from you this morning. What's the weird and wonderful thing you're keeping in your fridge? Give us a buzz. We're heading to the news headlines now on the other side of it. Beat the Toaster Time on Rise and Shine.
3: In stories making news, one of Australia's most infamous Islamic State fighters, who was widely presumed to have been killed in Syria a decade ago, is alive. The Australian reports Perth-born paediatrician Tarek Kumla is imprisoned in an Iraqi jail. It's understood he is one of 13 Australian men linked to ISIS, hoping to be released and returned home. Energy experts claim Australia could be hit with fuel rationing by September if the Strait of Hormuz isn't reopened soon. The comments come after a 10th straight day of attacks between the United States and Iran across the Middle East, overshadowing diplomatic efforts in Pakistan to salvage an interim ceasefire deal. Victoria's economy has received a $5.5 billion boost through the racing industry. A new report will be released today to show across horse, harness and greyhound racing, the industry generated more than 33,000 full-time jobs. Sport and England rugby star Ben Earl is calling for changes to the nation's championship, describing the three-week schedule across three countries as brutal. That's the news and sport headlines. More details soon.
4: It's the best way to start your day. Rise and shine with Phil and Andy on Vision. I remember.

0: Jesus is coming back. And that is Forrest Frank and Josiah Queen singing it together. Jesus is coming back soon.
1: Beat the Toaster.
2: That's right. It's the time of the day that does stop the nation. We don't understand that. It's big, bigger than Ben-Hur. We've got our toasters out. And while we cook some toast in the studio, you've got 1 minute to answer 10 questions.
0: That sounds easy, Phil.
2: It does, but is it?
0: Is it easy?
2: When the toaster is humming, It gets a bit harder under the pressure.
0: It's like a blowtorch.
2: That is
0: People
2: right.
0: melt under the pressure, Phil. They
2: and
0: melt.
2: So we've got Charles on the line who's going to have a go under
0: Charles.
2: The pressure.
0: Charles. Hello, Sir Charles.
3: Yes, I'm melting.
2: You're melting. Have you had your brekkie yet this morning?
3: I have. I've had my quinoa muesli.
2: Wow.
0: Talk us through that. What is
2: wow.
0: that?
2: Wow.
3: Well, it's quinoa, which my wife turns into muesli. And she says, it's a miracle, really. It's the only time quinoa has ever tasted any good, as far as I know.
2: I don't even really know what quinoa is. I just have heard about it, but I've never seen it in person.
3: It's a superfood. It's a superfood.
0: That's like a combination of a New Testament miracle with a Proverbs 31 wife rising up early to
2: make
0: the muesli. How good's this?
3: Yeah, it's good. It's really great. I don't know how good it'll be for me this morning, but we'll see.
2: Okay, very impressive. Well, your letter is a good one today. It's B for Beat the Toaster.
3: B for
2: B. B for Barry, B. Whatever you like, really. But I reckon you're going to win with this. It's going to be good.
0: B for
3: I'm not
0: B.
3: not confident.
2: Well, you're not confident.
0: No, B is for be your best, Charlie. Be your best.
2: Be
3: my best.
2: Be better, okay. Do better.
0: Well, you know the drill. 60 seconds, 10 questions. If you don't know the answer, just say pass.
2: You
0: Phil will come back to
2: I
0: it.
2: I will.
0: And, and you can win. Are you ready to go, Charlie?
3: I'm ready to go.
0: Okay. Well, your time starts now.
2: A town or city?
3: Boomai.
2: Something you'd use in a cake.
3: Something I put in a cake?
2: Yeah.
3: No, pass.
2: A type of plant.
3: Box thorn.
2: Something that uses electricity.
3: Something that uses electricity, eh?
2: Yes.
3: Pass.
2: A boy's name.
3: Barry. There you go.
2: A vegetable, see? A vegetable.
3: A vegetable.
2: Yeah, yep.
3: Beetroot.
2: Something you'd find at a party.
3: Where do I buy it?
2: Something you'd find at a party.
3: At a party, a balloon.
2: Yes, a piece of furniture.
3: A piece of furniture would be a box.
2: Yes, yep. A cartoon character.
3: A cartoon character. It's not Barry Beagle. Bertie Beagle.
2: Yes, sure. And the last one was a TV show or a movie.
3: A TV show or a movie?
2: Yeah.
3: Beat the Toaster doesn't count. No,
0: should.
2: Maybe Andy can
0: What about
2: help.
0: Braveheart?
2: Braveheart, there you
3: oh,
2: go.
3: Braveheart.
2: I would have taken.
0: Now, I've got to say, furniture was tough.
2: Well, they're new questions. And look,
0: bed.
2: Or beanbag or bookshelf. It's not actually as hard as you think.
0: Beanbag's not furniture.
2: It is furniture. People use it.
0: Charlie, is beanbag furniture?
3: Yeah, it is.
0: Okay.
2: Thank you, Charlie.
0: On Phil's team, are we?
2: There we go.
0: Okay, I can see what's going on here.
3: I've sat upon a many a beanbag.
2: Yes, indeed. If you were a new student, your whole house could just be beanbags. Like,
0: true.
2: Honestly.
0: Right. And they are comfy.
2: They are very comfy.
0: But what was the other one that Charlie didn't get?
3: That was it.
2: That was it, exactly. There is a time. Something you'd use in a cake. What do you reckon, Andy? That's pretty easy.
3: Oh, using a cake.
0: Brown sugar.
2: Okay, or butter.
3: Brown sugar. Butter.
2: And number four, something that uses electricity. A bit harder.
3: I should have got this, but no.
2: Bread maker?
0: Bread maker. Who thinks
2: it's
0: of that?
2: It's a bit random.
0: It's very random.
2: It's on the list, people.
0: Is that all?
2: That was the only one that it gave
0: That's
2: me.
0: A tough question.
2: Well, the rest were pretty good.
0: Well,
2: there you go. B,
0: Charlie.
2: You did very well.
3: I do my best.
2: You did great. Quinoa is the winner today because you've introduced it and
3: quinoa.
2: I'm now keen to have a go at it.
3: Quinoa is the winner. That's a good one.
2: We'll give it a shot. Very good. Well done. Thank you so much for playing. We'll have you.
3: Lovely, guys.
0: Have a good one, Charlie.
2: Well, that's how you play Beat the Toaster. Ask. Give us a buzz if you'd like to play. 0447 488 316. Next up, we have our chappies here in the studio with a devotion about love. That's on next on Rise and Shine.
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6: 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Perfect love drives out fear. Research showing that love mindsets are the norm, while fear mindsets are learned, is revolutionary for scientists. But it's not new if you look at Scripture, which tells us there is no fear in love, but perfect love drives out fear. Over the past several decades, scientists have researched the anatomy and physiology of love and fear. These are two different systems, and at any one conscious moment, we'll be operating in one or the other. Science is showing us that there's a massive unlearning of negative toxic thoughts when we operate in love. We can unlearn negative fear. It's not part of our innate natural functioning. Recent neuroscientific research demonstrates that some of the chemicals the brain releases when we're operating in love include oxytocin, which literally melts away the negative toxic thought clusters so that rewiring of new, non-toxic circuits can happen. The chemical also flows when we trust, bond, and reach out to others. So choosing to operate in love can literally drive out fear. Research also shows that when we do good things and we reach out in love, endorphins and serotonin are also released. These detoxify our brains and increase our motivation and wisdom, helping us to handle life more successfully. We see the profound consequences of choosing between love and fear in Scripture. Deuteronomy 30 verse 19 says, "I have set before you life and death, blessings and curses. Now choose life." In Ecclesiastes 7:29, we're told that God created people to be virtuous, but they have turned to follow their own downward path. So the choice is yours: walk in fear or walk in love. And that's Vision's word for today.
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0: and that is Phil Wickham and Crowder singing together. It really is Amazing Grace. You're on Rise and Shine with Phil and Annie. Phil, look who has popped into the studio. The beautiful couple, Mark and Cindy Cuyavar. They are local church pastors here in the local area, but also chaplains to the staff here at Vision.
1: That's right. And we do love it because, like, right now I'm looking at them, arms around each other. I know that their nickname for each other is Love Chunks, which actually I'm not sure I love, but we like that's out there now.
0: Well, hang on, Phil. Can we stop there? Are you both Love Chunks or is Mark Love Chunks?
2: Mark's Love
0: Chunks. Yeah, he's a chunky Mark. I like that.
1: He's not chunky at all. He's very thin.
0: He's chunky in all the right
1: chunky
0: places.
1: Chunky in love. Is that what it is?
2: Just think of your favourite, like, chunky chocolate
0: yes.
2: biscuit or,
1: okay,
2: you know,
1: too much
2: cookie
1: information.
3: Dough. Muffin.
1: I now feel like my kids when Murray and I are talking love and they're like, enough, enough.
2: Yes.
1: But today you're going to talk to us about God's love.
3: Yeah, absolutely.
1: Is it? Hopefully not on the chunky side. Take us there. What have you got about God's love?
3: Yeah, yeah. Well, you know, like Cindy and I, it's so funny, our relationship, you know, how we love each other. And we always say, and everyone can identify that, you know, you might have a friend or a dog or something like that. And you say, oh, I love you. I love you. I love you. You know what I mean? That word is so temporal at times because you can say, I love you. And then the next question, oh, God, please fix them up. You know what I mean? You know, there's something that's going on. It's this wrestle, this kind of love. But kind of sometimes we might see that with our relationship with God where we're captivated by God, but we're not captured by God.
1: Okay.
3: It's this idea that we're in love with God, maybe because who he is and what he does, but we haven't actually done something in our heart where we allow him to capture us in that very moment. In 1 Corinthians, it's the love chapter. If you've been married, you've probably heard a section of it being read out. Love is patient, love is kind.
0: Absolutely.
3: It also talks about that, hey, if you don't have love, you're just like a crashing cymbal or a gong that's going off, you know. It's not nice at all. But towards the end of it, verse 13, it says, three things remain, faith, hope, and love. And then it says, the greatest of these is love.
0: Mm.
3: One of the side words of what that word greatest means, it comes, it's almost a military term where this kind of love is undefeatable and unconquerable.
0: Yeah, nice.
3: And when you then know that God is love, you know that God is undefeatable and he's unconquerable. You know what I mean? And if you look at it at that military term, it's also a little bit which speaks to about us, that God's love actually wars against our rebellion, our pride, our that I want to do it my way, and he keeps just going for it. He nudges and nudges until there's a crack, until he breaks through that rebellion barrier in our heart and his love can pierce the darkness of who we are, you know. And then we catch a little glimpse of who God is and we go, oh, wow. And then what we do is we surrender ourselves to him. So we give over in the battle and we say, you now are Lord over our life. And I just want to encourage listeners today that, you know, don't only just be captivated by God's love and who he is, but allow God's love to capture you. Allow God's love to war against all that we are so that we can catch a glimpse and allow yourself to be surrendered to him. Don't hold back. Surrender everything to God because his love is not temporal. His love doesn't change. His love is everlasting, you know. So be captured by him.
1: It's an interesting thing, though, because it can sound very nice in theory, but in practice, like, it's nice words, but what do you actually mean? Like, when you say, let him capture you, what are you doing, Cindy, on a daily basis when to let down that barrier and actually let love in?
2: Yeah, so for me, it's that not that sense of striving, that I've got to do more for God to have his love, or I've got to be more, I've got to have more of the word, although those things are good. It's about, like, when Mark captured my heart, his character, his personality, who he is, I want to be so in love with God that he is the centrality of my life, that every day I wake up and my first thought is, my God.
0: Yeah.
2: You know, I'm in such deep relationship with him. So by talking with him. That's yes, good. It comes through the practical things of prayer, listening, communication, being around the body of Christ, being in the Word of God.
1: Yes.
2: Having vision on during the day is a great help, or the it worship is. Channel,
1: yes.
2: or the kids' channel. Those things are great that keep me focused on, hopefully, the love of my life.
1: Oh, I love
0: it
1: that.
0: So true. And it's easy, isn't it, guys, especially as Westerners who are busy and we're task-focused and we've got a lot to do during the day. Our Christianity can become like that too, the things we have to do. And you've got to remember sometimes, don't you, that God is love.
2: Yes.
0: And like you said, the greatest of these is love. And that to really know God, we've got to know God's love, and we've got to love God and be loved by God.
3: Yeah, absolutely. And we won't really be able to love other people or even love ourselves or even get to know how to love Him if we're not in that space where we understand who He is and everything that He is.
1: I love that. And one of the things that's helped me is being in the Word of God, because that's where you find out God's will, right?
2: Yes.
1: So in your brain, you probably can't work this out.
2: Right.
1: But as you're reading the Word, like 1 Corinthians 13, God's love is patient and kind.
2: Yeah.
1: Suddenly, as you do that on a regular basis, faith comes by hearing, hearing the Word of God. So literally, as you speaking that out of your mouth, your faith in God's love will grow stronger as well.
0: So good. Pastors Mark and Cindy Quiver, you're such a blessing.
1: Yes.
0: It's been a while since we've seen
3: guys.
0: Mark's happy face. He was on a missions trip west of Broome, actually east of Broome, recently in an Indigenous community. We want to hear about that another time as well. But thanks again for joining us in the studio, guys. But we're coming up now, Fel, to the news.
1: That's right. On the other side of the news, we're talking what's in your fridge. We've got some weird and wonderful things for you coming up. It's in the next hour after Sidewalk Prophets. Chosen. Good morning. You're on Rise and Shine.

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1: The former frontman of Christian rock group Hawk Nelson talks about a song that impacted his life on the spotlight today. We take a look at cultivating a lasting love. That is today's topic on Focus on the Family. And I'm going to play new music for the band Unspoken. Join me just after 2020.
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2: In this bulletin, concerns increasing over the conflict in the Middle East, and Andy Burnham gets down to business. With more, I'm Tracy Weir. Experts are concerned we could be rationing fuel by September. The Strait of Hormuz remains closed as the US and Iran trade strikes. Retired US Air Force Commander Glenn Ignazio has told Channel 9 Washington is working to address the strait's closure.
3: We see mainly tactical aircraft going in and hitting these targets. We haven't even brought in the heavy strategic bombers yet, if that is a particular case or an asset they want to use.
2: The federal government says Australia has more fuel in its reserves than it did at the start of the Middle East conflict. A trade union wants the Union Jack removed from the Australian flag. The Manufacturing Workers Union has made the demand in a proposed policy ahead of Labor's national conference. It argues the symbol is a constant reminder of the old ruling class and colonial empire. A controversial plan to build thousands of new homes in Sydney's eastern suburbs has been approved. The Bondi Junction Master Plan was voted up with the Mayor's deciding vote at the latest Waverley Council meeting. The proposal will see 3,000 extra homes built around the transport and shopping hub. Senior Labor Minister Anthony Carbines has called out the party's leadership. The Herald Sun reporting Mr. Carbines is warning party leaders they're not doing enough to combat the perception of corruption in the construction sector. At the annual caucus retreat in Victoria, he also challenged the party's campaign strategy. The UK's new Prime Minister has hosted his first cabinet meeting. In his first full day in office, Andy Burnham has sacked a number of Keir Starmer's allies and created a new office of the Prime Minister. He is promising to be a cost-of-living government.
4: We need to every day think, well, what can we do just to take that little bit of pressure off people's shoulders, just to give them that little extra sense that help is coming.
2: Mr. Burnham has also moved a number of government functions north to Manchester. A legal battle over two statues outside of Boston Public Safety Headquarters is shaping up as another major test of religious liberty in America that could be decided by the US Supreme Court. The city of Quincy planned to install 3-metre statues of St. Michael, the Archangel, and St. Florian, the patron saint of police officers and firefighters. But opponents have blocked it, arguing it crosses a constitutional line by advancing religion. The local mayor says the saints are also recognised as secular figures to honour, inspire and encourage first responders. Archaeologists have recently unearthed charred wooden beams from Solomon's Temple in Jerusalem, which was destroyed by the Babylonians more than 2,500 years ago. They showed evidence of fire damage from the temple's destruction. This week, Jews mourn the loss of both their temples. That's the latest news. Sport is next.
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2: To sport, and in the NRL, Dean Young is determined to make the most of his opportunity after being appointed permanent coach of the Dragons. Young says he wants to win back the faith of the NRL fans.
6: I wanted to be a first grade coach ever since I started back in 2013, and I'm thankful to the club to show the support and give me the opportunity, and now the opportunity is mine. I've got 2 years to make the most of it, and that's what I plan on doing.
2: Round 21 begins tomorrow night. The Dragons' next game is on Sunday. And Tasmania's new Macquarie Point Stadium could be expanded to a capacity of 30,000 without breaking the bank, as crowds drawn by the Devils' VFL team have shown huge demand for the AFL's new side. And Sydney FC has moved into the round of 16 of the Australia Cup with a 5-1 win over Bayswater FC in Perth. Perth Glory and Newcastle Jets have both been knocked out by NPL clubs. That's the latest Vision National News. I'm Tracy Weir.
0: Vision. Just one drop from your river will forever satisfy. Vision. Jesus is

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1: Time now for a look at the weather. Moist and unstable onshore winds are generating showers over northeast New South Wales and southeast Queensland. A trough and a cold front is bringing rain to southwest WA and southern parts of South Australia. Moist winds are bringing showers to Tasmania. A high pressure is maintaining dry conditions elsewhere. The capital city forecast today, Sydney expecting mostly sunny conditions and a top of 21. In Melbourne, showers and 16 degrees. Brisbane expecting showers to clear to a top of 23. In Perth, mostly sunny and 18 today. Adelaide expecting showers, a top of 16. Sunny in Canberra and 15 degrees. Hobart expecting possible showers, a top of 13. And in Darwin, sunny and warm, a top of 31 degrees. That's the latest news, sport and weather on Vision. 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

0: 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It's Rise and Shine with Fel and Andy on Vision.
1: So glad you are with us today, especially our Tasmanian listeners. And there's a town in Tasmania called Deloraine.
2: Yes.
1: Sounds very exotic, doesn't it?
2: It
1: very
2: does.
1: European. A little bit fresh this morning in Deloraine, Fel. Got down to 1 degree.
2: Oh. Okay.
1: Last night. It's currently hovering around the 2 to 3 degree mark. But Deloraine is a historic town in northern Tasmania, and it's set on the foothills of the Great Western Tiers. And it's famous for its well-preserved 1830s Georgian and Victorian architecture. The town serves as a cultural hub and the vibrant gateway to Cradle Mountain and the Central Highlands. It also has the Tasmanian Craft Fair, which is known as the largest working craft fair in the Southern Hemisphere.
2: Wow.
1: It's held every November, which means coming up in a few months. If you want to get there, check it out. This four-day event. How good's that? 4 days.
2: Yes.
1: Swells the town's population from about 2,000 to about 30,000 visitors.
2: Wow.
1: I love it so much. I want to go there. I want to go there. That's Deloraine. And, of course, one of the greatest things about Deloraine is at 87.6 FM, broadcasting Vision every single day of every single year.
2: And a verse for you. I'm in Ephesians encouraging you to read the prayers out loud. If you've ever been someone who's struggled with praying, you can pray the prayers that Paul wrote to the different churches. And you find them in some of these books of the Bibles, like Ephesians, Colossians has some. But Ephesians 1:19 onwards, there's a few verses here of a prayer that you can make for yourself. And it says this: I pray also that you will understand the incredible greatness of God's power for us who believe in him. This is the same mighty power that has raised Christ from the dead and seated him in the place of honor at God's right hand in the heavenly realms. Now, he is far above any ruler or authority or power or leader or anything else, not only in this world, but also in the world to come.
1: Amen.
2: What a great prayer, and great for you also. If you were reading that out loud to yourself every morning, a great reminder of just who you're talking to, who's on your team as you get about your day. And that's Ephesians 1, a great place if you're looking for prayers or to help in your own prayer life.
1: So good, Phil. So good.
2: Next up, though, we put it out there. What's the weird and wonderful things you have in your fridge? We are being inundated. My mind is blowing, Andy. And after this one, we'll check in with Jenny about her fridge habits. That's next on Rise and Shine.
3: Still trying to.

0: And that is We Are Messengers, Faith, Hope, Love. You're on Rise and Shine with Fel and Andy.
1: And a little game that we play here on the show called Beat the Toaster. We played in the last half
0: this
1: hour.
0: This one, Fel.
1: Very popular. And not normally controversial, but yesterday we were playing and the letter S came up. And Dorothy had an answer that got us both thinking.
0: Yes.
1: Things you keep in the fridge.
2: Sugar. No. Not sugar.
1: Thing you keep in the fridge. Do you keep this in the fridge? Sauce.
0: Yes.
1: You
0: some
1: do.
0: People do.
1: I do.
0: No, my kids don't. My kids like it in the pantry.
1: Do they? It's
0: and
1: a
0: I
1: bit
0: don't,
1: of controversial.
0: I used to be, had to be in the fridge. But you know what, Dorothy, I'd keep sugar in the fridge. I don't, but I don't have any issues with sugar
1: would
0: in
1: you,
0: the fridge.
1: I think it might coagulate.
2: No. I don't keep sugar in the fridge.
0: But what about if you're in a mice plague?
1: Well then.
0: There's only three things in this life I fear. Nuclear war.
1: Yes.
0: Fear.
1: Wow.
0: And a mice plague.
1: Wow. That's it. Fear itself is what you're fearing. Is that right?
0: But if I wasn't a mice plague, I think sugar in the fridge would be a good idea. In a container with a lid. And it would keep those little mice out of the sugar. I would have paid it. I would have paid that answer. Now, Dorothy was adamant there, Fel, that she wouldn't put sugar in the fridge. No. But it got us thinking, didn't it?
1: What do you pop in the fridge? And we've put it out over on the Rise and Shine Facebook page. Your place to go, can I just say, for all important information.
0: That's right.
1: Well, Karen has said this. Someone I know lost his false teeth. They were found later that day by another house member in the fridge on the side of the plate of roast chicken. Safe to say he got to eat the rest to the chicken all by himself. So we're hearing all sorts of things that Claire's popping her shoes in. We're still confused about Robin's idea of popping the kettle in the fridge. So anyone with ideas about that, let us know.
0: But let's just go back to the chicken, Fel. I would have thought you'd need your teeth to eat the chicken. So why would you take your teeth out to eat a chicken?
1: Maybe. Yeah, look.
0: It goes against the grain of what a carnivore does. Carnivore devours meat.
1: Well, maybe he's devouring it and the teeth fell out with the excitement of eating the chicken and then they're sitting on the edge of the plate.
0: And then he just ends up sucking the chicken instead.
1: Gross. Okay, that's not what we need at breakfast time in the morning. Oh, dear. But look, there's all sorts of odd things. Leonie's got a frog in her fridge. Dishwashing liquid is turning up there. What is in your fridge, people? 1-800-316-316. And Jenny, you're there. Tell us, what's in your fridge?
3: Well, for many years, we have kept super glue in there.
1: Super glue?
3: It helps it. It lasts longer.
1: Oh,
0: yeah.
3: It turns it into a sort of a gel and it doesn't go hard.
1: Okay.
0: Right? There you go.
3: We keep sticky tape in the sticky tape, masking tape, gaffer tape and insulation tape.
0: Wow.
3: You seal them just in a zip bag.
0: Yeah.
3: It keeps their stickiness.
0: Yeah.
1: Well, do you have room for food in your fridge there? Jenny, is that
3: we have a fridge in the garage.
1: Have a big one.
0: Okay.
3: And we pop them in the crisper where possible.
1: In the crisper.
0: Yeah, keeps them nice and crisp. Makes perfect sense. Jenny, can I ask where are you guys based? Where are you calling from?
3: Puna, Poona.
1: Okay.
0: Where's
3: it's
0: that?
3: It's between Tincan Bay and Maryborough.
0: Okay.
1: Oh, beautiful.
0: Yep.
1: Oh, it'll get hot.
0: Tropical heat.
1: Yes. Yeah. You'd want stuff in the fridge just to keep it cool. I'm imagining that tape. I'm just opening up and thinking if I was there looking around for some milk and then suddenly I open your fridge and I'm surrounded by tape, I would wonder. I would wonder what was going on, I think. Have you had some odd, some people ask some questions, Jenny?
3: No one
1: ever looks inside the fridge.
3: No. We also keep our printer inkjet cartridges.
0: Wow.
3: We buy them bulk.
0: Yeah, yeah.
3: And being it's a home outfit, you don't use a lot all the time.
0: Yeah.
1: Right.
3: We keep those also in the crisper.
0: Mm.
1: Now I feel like I'm missing out on the fridge. That's very good.
3: No. And we went and checked it after I contacted you yesterday.
1: Hmm.
3: We checked it, our information, and the last time we actually bought them was 4 years ago.
1: Wow.
3: And it's still there. One particular colour will be used up. We'll just go and get another colour, the other colour, and pop it in.
1: Mm.
3: I've had no hassles whatsoever.
1: So there you go. Go the fridge. The cooling properties, hey?
0: Do you remember the old days? Like my grandma used to tell me about when she was young, a young farmer's wife, she used to make butter and they had this box and they'd put, before fridges, and they used to put things in a box in the ground. Did you ever hear those stories about what life was like before fridges?
3: No, I haven't.
0: I think they were called Cool Guardy safes, and they're basically a box.
3: Oh, yeah, the Cool Guardy ones. Yeah,
0: and they used water evaporation and a Hessian cloth to keep things cool. She reckons she used to get up in the morning, milk the cow, whip it up into cream, then make butter out of it and feed the men who were working on the farm, and then she'd put that butter in a box in the ground and it would last a little bit longer rather than melt. Those were the good old days.
1: Wow.
0: She'd get up before sunrise to do that, she said.
1: Imagine that.
3: But they also worked.
0: Oh, they worked hard.
1: They worked hard. You know? Yeah.
0: And that's the only reason we are a prosperous nation today. For 150 years, the farmers of Australia built our economy, and it was people like her and that, and generations before and after her that gave Australia the prosperity we all enjoy today.
3: Yes.
1: Amazing. Well, Jenny, thank you so much. I'm excited. I'm rethinking my fridge. I've never considered any of the sticky stuff going in there.
0: But masking tape.
1: Masking tape.
0: Super glue.
1: Gaffer tape. All of the tapes. And some ink cartridges.
0: If I saw all that tape in someone's fridge and I opened it up, I'd get a bit nervous. I'd be like, am I going to end up with my hands tied
1: in? I've seen too many movies.
0: My mouth taped up. I won't be able to yell out for help.
1: No, not at all. Jenny's too nice for that. Jenny, thank you. You're inspiring us this morning.
3: Thank you very much.
1: Thanks, guys.
0: See
1: Bye.
0: Ya.
3: Bye.
1: Well, keep them coming. We want these weird and wonderful things that we should be keeping in the fridge.
0: What a beautiful lady that is.
1: Oh, we love it. Thank you, Jenny, for being part. And look, text coming through as well. Perfumes, Popular Teresa said that. Adam said, I used to keep worms and even maggots in the fridge. Look, the maggots would turn into flies. I'm just...
0: Oh, no.
1: Look,
0: come on.
1: That's not good. So beware, I guess, is our takeaway from that. But keep them coming this morning. 1-800-316-316.
0: Well, that's a good segue, Phil, because we're going to talk to someone next whose name is Indiana Joe.
1: Nice.
0: You've heard of Indiana Jones?
1: Yes.
0: But have you heard of Indiana Joe? He's a research scientist currently doing a PhD, an expert in all things creation, and he's going to talk to us about evolution, Phil. I'm looking forward to that.
1: Bring it up next on Rise and Shine.
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0: And that's the Afters. God is with us. You're on Rise and Shine with Phil and Andy. And I'm looking forward to our next guest because his name is Indiana Joe.
1: That's right. Joseph Hubbard. He works with, you might know, John Mackay. You know, the creation
0: guy.
1: We love him here at Vision. Well, Joe is here in Australia with John Mackay. And his background is massive. He's a degree in paleontology, postgraduate qualification, zoology. Mm-hmm. But wait for it. He's also earning his doctorate in paleobiochemistry. Mm-hmm. Oh, very impressive.
0: That's worth the music all over again just for that.
1: We call him Indiana Joe. And he's on the line with us now. Good morning.
2: It's wonderful to be with you.
1: We're so excited to get to have a chat because, we're able to then ask some tough questions. And my kids go to a state school, Dr. Joe, and so one of the things that we know is embedded in the curriculum is discussion about evolution. It's one of those things that is kind of put out there as if it's a fact, but we know as Christians it's not. Can you take us through from a research-based standpoint where this evolution idea has all come from?
2: Sure. Well, it goes back a lot further than you think. Most people have the perception that evolution is a modern and a scientific idea. That's how it's sort of promoted. Mm. But the whole idea of evolution, that is, you know, creatures changing from one animal to another onwards and upwards, all of those ideas are based on the idea that the world is millions of years old. Mm. Because by the time you get back to Charles Darwin, who popularized the idea of evolution, right? He based his thinking on his mentors, Charles Lyell. Now, Charles Lyell promoted the idea of millions of years, uniformitarianism, the present is the key to the past, slow and gradual deposits of rock over vast periods of time. And he read the history of the rocks as a history of life on Earth, not about being laid down quickly or anything like that. So Charles Darwin came in and said, well, if the bottom layer got there first and the top layer got there last, and the rocks are a history of life on Earth over millions of years, then the bottom creatures must have evolved into the top creatures. Mm-hmm. And so we presented this as this is a bunch of scientists that are investigating it. But you can trace it back even further than that, because if you go to Charles Darwin's grandfather, Erasmus Darwin, he also believed in a form of evolution. This is before Charles Darwin, before Charles Lyell. He believed that we had evolved from the shells. He believed everything had come from the sea. And he also believed in millions of years. Now, Charles Darwin's grandfather, Erasmus, didn't invent those ideas. He took those ideas from the French. Now, at the time, the French were going through a revolution. I remember a history of the French Revolution, mm-hmm. kill all the aristocracy, chop all the king's head off. Little problem. France is a Catholic country at the time. And if you question the king, what are you really questioning? Well, you're really questioning God.
0: Yeah.
2: That's a biblical principle, okay? God appoints the monarchs, God appoints the rulers. Okay, so if you question the king, you're questioning God, so that's heresy. So how did the French revolutionaries get around this? Well, they simply basically claimed, well, there is no God. How did they do that? Well, if you read writers like Voltaire, de Buffon, de Malais, they argued that the world was millions of years old, that life could arise by itself, that the world was too old for the Bible to be true. Very famously, Voltaire said the Bible will become irrelevant within just a lifetime, and it didn't, and it hasn't, right?
0: Yeah.
2: But you'll find that the French also didn't invent those ideas. They borrowed them from the Greeks. The Greeks borrowed them from the Hindus. The Hindus borrowed them from the Babylonians. And the Babylonians believed that the world had a total of over 2.5 million years.
0: So hang on, let's just stop there because there's a lot of information there and it's fascinating.
1: Yeah.
0: It almost does sound like some ancient myth, doesn't it? The fact that we all just came from the sea, from a shell. But my question to you, I mean, obviously you've done degrees, you've done postgraduate study, you're now doing a PhD. How did you stumble across this? This is fascinating information.
2: Well, this comes from, number one, looking at a little bit of history, not just believing something is true because it's told to you, but actually asking, well, where did these ideas first come about? See, most people have heard of Charles Darwin. Very few people have heard of Charles Lyell. And yet Charles Lyell mentored Charles Darwin, and Charles Lyell is on record saying his whole aim is to get God out of people's thinking. He wanted to free science from Moses, right? Basically get people to think a different way than the way that God thinks about the world. Mm. And so once you suddenly realize this, well, okay, who influenced Charles Lyell? Well, the answer is a man called James Hutton. Who influenced James Hutton? It was actually Charles Darwin's grandfather. And on and on and on you go. You keep looking at tracing these ideas, where they come from. And eventually you find the Greeks not only believed in evolution, they believed we'd evolved out of the slime, but it was also a very racist view of evolution because they believed that they'd have evolved out of better quality slime than people with dark skin had, right? So this whole history of racism is all tied up in evolution, and it's not a new idea either. You can trace it all the way back to the ancient Greeks. So it's coming out of this idea that nature, right, natural things have spirits, natural things have life, life can come from nature. And yet what do we do when we go to John chapter 1? We say, in the beginning was the Word, and it's the Word that made all things, and life is only found in the Word, and the Word is Jesus Christ. Mm. You've got two very opposing views of how the universe came to be. One from the scripture, which says it comes from Christ who made all things. The other one says that life can arise from non-living things, and non-living things inherently have life in them. But we are really dealing with what is ultimately a pagan view, and there's nothing in modern science that would actually overcome this problem of the sort of the pagan roots of evolution.
1: Amazing. Incredible. Well, that is, I guess what I take away from that is the need to ask questions, you know, particularly when we're in school and we're being taught something as, hey, this sounds like it should be a fact. Let's look at the roots of that and let's go back and do the research. Joe, thank you so much for what you're doing to uncover this, but also for jumping on and having a chat, just giving us, I feel like we could talk to you for hours.
0: Absolutely.
1: But great to at least have this small insight this morning into evolution with you. Thank you.
2: Thank you. It's been a pleasure to be with you.
0: Oh, so good, Phil. You know, that guy just screams credibility to me. I mean, yes. It's one thing to have an opinion, but he's done so much study, so much research, and for him to confirm to us all the Bible is true, very encouraging.
1: It is. We'll have him back to chat about more of this in the coming weeks. Right now we're heading up to the news, and on the other side, what's in your fridge? You might be surprised. It's coming up next on Rise and Shine.
3: In stories making news, the Labor Party's left faction is considering whether it should push for a tougher position on gambling reform at this week's national conference. It comes amid reports the party has collected more than $4 million in gambling donations over the past 5 years. The Australian Manufacturing Workers Union wants the Union Jack to be removed from the Australian flag. The union argues the symbol is a reminder of the old ruling class and colonial empire. A prominent charity is calling for greater supports to assist victim survivors fleeing domestic violence. Anglicare has released new research showing the cost of fleeing violent situations has risen by more than 70% over the last decade. And a 2.8 magnitude earthquake has hit near Yamunjeri in western New South Wales. To sport, and Pat Cummins, Josh Hazlewood and Nathan Lyon have been named to return to the Australian Test cricket squad for the two-match series against Bangladesh next month. That's the news and sport headlines. I'm Tracy Weir. More details soon.
4: Just the right mix of things to inspire and things to make you smile. Rise and Shine with Fel and Andy on Vision.

0: Kane, Living Waters, you're on Rise and Shine with Fel and Andy.
1: And yesterday during Beat the Toasters, it got us talking.
0: Oh, you mean the game that stops a nation, Fel?
2: The Toaster.
1: If you wake up at this time of the day, you might not know, an hour before now, we play this game, Beat the Toaster, 1 minute of pressure.
0: Well, it's not only that we play the game, Fel, everyone plays the game. Even if they haven't rung us up, they're at home or in their car, playing along, answering every question, thinking to themselves, I wonder if I could win that game if I rang up Phil and Andy.
1: And they should ring us if you're playing at home. But Dorothy was brave. She played. And one of the questions was, what do you keep in your fridge?
0: Something starting with S.
1: S. And she said sugar and then went, oh, no, no, you wouldn't do that.
0: She cancelled it.
1: She cancelled the guess. Look, she wasn't going to win anyway by the answers. But, you know, it made us think, what other weird and wonderful things are you popping in your fridge? So far today, we have heard nail polish. Oh. We have heard...
0: it's opened up a Pandora's box, Phil.
1: All sorts of different things.
0: Masking tape.
1: There's dishwashing liquid that's going into the fridge. We have asked, though, about this one. A kettle has been suggested.
0: Yes.
1: And we've been asking all morning, can you give us any insight into why a kettle would be in a fridge? Well, we've got Sebastian on the line. And Sebastian, you can tell us why a kettle might be in a fridge?
3: Well, we have friends of ours that they used to live in Glen Innes and in Burrell in New South Wales. Now, in winter, they actually have to keep their kettle in the fridge so they can have a cuppa in the morning because otherwise all the pipes will be frozen and they didn't have any water at all.
0: Oh, wow.
3: So that's one of them.
0: Wow.
1: Really? So the kettle, if you kept it on, if you kept water in the kettle overnight, it would freeze in the kettle normally?
3: Yeah.
1: Really?
0: Well, the pipes will freeze. They can't get water out of the tap.
3: The fridge was actually warmer than the kitchen.
1: The fridge is warmer than... That's always a concern, isn't it? I think that's my goal in life, is to live somewhere where the fridge is not the warmest place in the house. Okay. But, Seb, you saved the day because we've been wondering about that all morning, so thank you.
0: What about the sugar, though? What's your story on the sugar?
3: Same. A lot of country towns, it's not the mice that's the problem, but it's the actual ants that live in your kitchen.
0: Yes.
1: Okay.
3: They're extremely hard to keep them even in the containers. They seem to go everywhere. But if you actually keep your sugar in the fridge, you get rid of the ants.
1: There you go.
0: So smart.
1: Those Aussie ants.
0: I've forgotten about ants because where I live, they spray. It's a unit in the city and they spray for bugs. We don't see any bugs.
1: Well, your bugs would have to climb some stairs.
0: That's right.
1: Would have to be pretty hardy bugs to make it and then to find the sugar. So I think you're pretty
0: then
1: safe.
0: Then they die from the chemicals.
1: Yeah, so, from
0: but
1: the,
0: hey, that's
1: the
0: really, heart. Really insightful. Thank you, mate.
1: Thanks, Seb.
3: No worries.
1: Have a great day.
3: I just want to share it with you. But
1: love it. Thank you.
3: Have a good day, Clay.
1: Bye.
0: You too.
1: Hannah, what are you keeping in your fridge?
4: It's not, I do have things in my fridge, obviously, but I just remembered this morning that I have an aunt that puts her perfume in the fridge. And then I have one of my teachers used to put in the swimming season, she'd put her swimmers in the fridge, and in the off season, she'd put them in the freezer.
1: Okay.
4: And the reason is apparently it's good for the elastic to be kept in the fridge.
1: Elastic.
0: Can I just ask, was she like, you know, a very good swimmer? What, was it all about the times or was it just about the comfort?
4: I think it was just like longevity of swimmers.
1: Really?
4: I think she must have swum a fair bit, like just like outside of school, but nothing professional or anything.
0: And she wasn't going to the Olympics.
4: Along the same lines, we keep her elastic bands in the fridge.
1: Really?
0: Like there you go.
1: Did you ever think it was funny when you went to the fridge to make a cup of tea and there's some swimmers strung up there? Like, is that a bit odd?
4: I don't know if they were strong, but I think it would. I don't have the fridge space to do that.
1: No, not a way.
4: I keep other things in my fridge that other people definitely wouldn't.
0: It's fascinating.
4: Yeah, the keys so that you don't forget whatever's in the fridge.
1: Us through that. Let's have a look. You got keys that are in the fridge. They're there so you don't forget them or to keep them cool.
4: So you don't forget an item that you're taking to town.
0: Oh, yes. I like that.
4: Today I'm taking eggs into Bible study, and so I'm putting my keys with the eggs so I don't forget to bring them.
0: Smart play.
1: Smart mum.
0: Because I had to bring some lamingtons to work yesterday, and I had them in the fridge, and all night I'm thinking, oh, God, please help me remember to get the lamingtons in the morning. Ah. I should have put the keys next to the lamingtons.
1: Except then at 4 o'clock in the morning when you were looking, you'd be, where are those keys? I can't find the keys. Where are the keys? Oh, you would never have looked in the fridge.
0: No, I wouldn't have.
1: So you do need to make it a bit of a plan. I would have got a call from Andy. I can't come today. Can't find the keys.
0: No lamingtons, no keys. Got nothing.
1: Right. Hannah, thank you so much. We love it. Great insight this morning.
4: Yeah, no problem.
1: Thanks, hon.
0: See ya.
4: Bye.
0: Bye. Oh, look, we had so many calls, so we're really sorry if we couldn't get to you, and we've actually answered a lot of calls. We haven't been able to put everyone to air because it's just been inundated. I just can't believe all the different uses of a refrigerator, Phil.
1: I'm quite boring. I'm thinking I need to rethink the use of this technology in my home. I do think it's funny, though, the picture of Andy popping his keys in the fridge to remember something and then forgetting them all and then running around the house like a crazy person looking for the keys in the fridge.
0: Blaming the cat.
1: 100%.
0: It's your fault, Hudson. His name's Hudson the cat. A little ragdoll
1: thing. You would too. You'd be like, you swallowed it. I'm sure you're sitting on it. What have you done with it?
0: He just watched me. He's actually a cool little cat. He just watches you the whole time, just chills. They're so chilled out, these ragdolls. Well, they were bred as indoor cats.
1: Okay.
0: So they're not really wild and wanting to climb trees and stuff. They're just like chilling.
1: They're just having a great life. And it's funny. You're just entertaining to them. Yeah. There you go. If you want to get involved, head over to Facebook or give us a buzz. What are some of those weird and wonderful things that are in the fridge? We also love a pop-in.
0: Mm-hmm.
1: And next up, Joyce is popping in. She's on the line waiting. And look, I think we might be able to enter her as our first entry in the quest for a digital radio.
0: Awesome.
1: We'll do that next on Rise and Shine.
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0: Jervis Campbell bringing it. That song is called Belief. I love that song. You're on Rise and Shine with Phil and Andy.
1: Now, the other thing we love here on Rise and Shine is a pop-in. Like, I've got to be honest, at my place, I'm not a huge fan of a pop-in, but
0: really?
1: On radio, it's brilliant. We're always, always ready for a pop-in. There's our doorbell.
0: Yeah, you don't mind that sound, Phil?
1: No, I love it.
0: It's kind of therapeutic, really, isn't it?
1: Oh, it's like, who's that? Well, I've actually got Joyce, and you've just popped in. Hi, Joyce.
2: I'm just ringing up to say I love your show. Every time I wake up, I thank the Lord, and I just says, yes, get up, Joyce, rise and shine.
1: Oh, bless.
2: Andy. Yeah.
0: And you don't mind us monkeying around every now and then?
2: Sorry?
0: You don't mind us monkeying around every now and then?
2: No. I love it. I love it. I love it. I mean, you're very refreshing. I love the laughter, especially Phil's. It's so contagious.
1: Oh, good. Oh, bless.
0: Good stuff.
1: How long have you been listening to Vision for, Joyce?
2: It would be, say, going on 2 years. I stumbled on you in October 24.
1: When you say stumble, how does that happen? What happened?
2: Well, I put the radio on and I wanted some Christian music and just happened to stumble on it. And then I've mentioned it to many people and they keep saying to me, what number is it on your radio? And I'm saying, I don't know. It doesn't show up a number.
1: It's just there. It's just there. Oh, bless. Well,
2: it's
1: Joyce.
2: It's Christian radio, AM.
1: just listen to Vision. What does it mean to you, Joyce, to have Vision on in your world?
2: Oh, I can't put it into words because that makes my day. I mean, I'm listening to, God's word every morning, you might say. I really only just listen to it breakfast time and then I'm out. But it refreshes me for the day and I just love it. And, and we've got to think of God all the time. We can't be complacent with him and, we are blessed for everything, Even with me talking to you, I'm blessed that I'm able to get on the radio just to say something to thank you for everything.
0: Oh, what a great pop-in that was, Phil.
1: We love a pop-in. And you know what? I'm going to put her in to a special competition we have at the moment. If you're listening at home, you could be part of it. It's called the Better Day Moments competition. It's to celebrate the fact that we now have digital in Perth. We're giving away every week for the next month a digital radio.
0: What?
1: I know. It's pretty cool.
0: So it's digital radio? Yeah. How good is that?
1: That is actually very cool.
0: So all you got to do is pop in.
1: Yeah. Well, you can pop in online. You can go to vision.org.au and you can put your better day moments. Like, what is it that Vision's doing that helps your day be a bit better?
0: Love it.
1: It doesn't have to be massive, but you could give us a call. We prefer a call, don't we?
0: We love a call. We love a chat.
1: So if you pop in with something that is happening on Vision that makes your day better, we'll submit it for you. You can go on and submit it yourself. You could put like a little comment or make a meme or something. But if you want to, give us a call, 1-800-316-316, and we'll enter you like Joyce into the comp, the Better Day Moments comp.
0: Calls are better, Phil. And look, it's not a corrupt competition, but you got more chance of winning if you call than if you send a text.
1: Oh, really?
0: I think so.
1: Okay.

0: State Department has issued a worldwide alert for its citizens, warning there's a potential for unforeseen escalation in its war with Iran. Analysts are now concerned that global oil prices could be pushed higher if the Strait of Hormuz remains shut. During a tense exchange with a reporter, President Trump has defended his administration's military strategy.
1: Is the plan to just keep bombing until they give up?
2: What, do you know something that I don't know?
1: Well, they continue to attack our allies and kill
2: Americans. Know what the dialogue is behind the scenes that they want to meet desperately to try and end it because they're getting decimated. You don't know anything.
0: Australians have also been urged to reconsider the need for overseas travel as tensions escalate. Financial experts are urging Australians to shop around on their home loans as some banks lift their monthly service fees. Nine's money editor, Effie Zahos, says many loan holders are spending more than $1 billion on fees.
3: Collectively, I mean, when you look at the latest RBA figures, banks collected about $1.2 billion per year purely in home loan fees.
0: NAB customers will pay $12, up from $8 a month from the 31st of August. New research shows the cost of fleeing domestic violence has risen by more than 70% over the last decade. The Anglicare study finds much of the surge has come from increases in rent, fuel and childcare costs. The organisation's Claire Dunlop argues greater supports are needed for victim survivors.
4: More funding put into expanding purpose-built transitional and long-term housing options for people leaving violence. And this might even be through funding such as the Housing Australia Future Fund, which is crisis and transitional accommodation program.
0: Rising expenses mean some people are forced to choose between staying in violent situations or facing financial insecurity. An Australian study has found physical frailty can accelerate the onset of dementia. The University of Queensland research suggests regular exercise, especially strength training, could delay, reduce, and in some cases, improve frailty. The Christian-based Human Rights Law Alliance runs training courses for Christian law students from around Australia to prepare them for the challenges of practicing in a secular legal world. Principal John Steenhoff told Vision Radio they come from all denominations.
5: This is one of our foremost ministries. When law students go through law school, the content that they get from their law degree is hostile to Christianity. So what we do every year is we bring 25 law students to Canberra and we bring in judges and barristers and theologians to give them a grounding in how they can take a kingdom-focused approach to the practice of law.
0: Mr. Steenhoff says the students are excited about what they learn at the Legal Academy. He's also delighted with the calibre of our future Christian lawyers. That's the latest news. Sport is next.
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0: In AFL, Darcy Moore says he's got no plans to hand over the Collingwood captaincy. The 30-year-old managed just 4 games this season before a hamstring injury ended his year. Moore has told Fox Footy handing over the captaincy isn't on his radar.
7: Yeah, not probably specifically at this stage, but I think that sort of another thing that's been great for me as the captain is to see Nick and Braden both as they're sort of trading the captaincy duties, how much they both really blossom this season. It's been incredible to watch.
0: The Pies play Adelaide tomorrow night. That's the latest Vision National News. I'm Naomi Miller.
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8: Time now for a look at the weather. Moist and unstable onshore winds are generating showers over northeast New South Wales and southeast Queensland. A trough and a cold front is bringing rain to southwest WA and southern parts of South Australia. Moist winds are bringing showers to Tasmania. A high pressure is maintaining dry conditions elsewhere. The capital city forecast today, Sydney expecting mostly sunny conditions and a top of 21. In Melbourne, showers and 16 degrees. Brisbane expecting showers to clear to a top of 23. In Perth, mostly sunny and 18 today. Adelaide expecting

expecting showers, the top of 16, sunny in Canberra and 15 degrees. Hobart expecting possible showers, a top of 13, and in Darwin, sunny and warm, a top of 31 degrees. That's the latest news, sport and weather on Vision. 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
1: Good morning across Australia, especially our West Australian listeners today. I want to highlight one of your many beautiful towns. This town is called Williams. Now, Williams is a historic wheat belt town in West Australia, about 160 k's southeast of Perth, and it's along what is known as the Albany Highway, Fell. Now, in the old days, Williams was an important coach stop. If you were travelling by coach between Perth and Albany, you would stop in the town of Williams.
2: Okay.
1: And why is it called Williams, Fell? Well, get ready for this.
2: Okay, bring it.
1: A dude in 1831 called Captain Thomas Bannister named the Williams River after King William IV.
2: Right.
1: He was obviously very loyal to his king, and it became an important coach stop, as I said, for people travelling between Perth and Albany, and now it's an agricultural town, Fel. It got very, very chilly this morning. Got down to 2 degrees.
2: Oh, that is cold.
1: Currently sitting at about 2.5 degrees, maybe 3, but it will reach a high today of 14. And Williams has been made even more amazing.
2: Bring it.
1: Thanks to the deposit of a transmitter, which is transmitting a signal for Vision Christian Radio 24 hours a day, 7 days a week, and you can find the Vision signal in Williams.
2: Yes.
1: Maybe you're on holidays in Perth and you want to go for a drive and you drive through Williams, tune in 88 FM. You will get the Vision signal thanks to the generosity of God's people over many years, Fel.
2: So good. And at Verses this hour, this morning, I've been encouraging you to have a look at Paul's prayers in Ephesians 1. They're a great way if you've ever struggled with praying. Paul gives you a heads up. He actually wrote down some of the prayers he prayed. You can take them and read them as your own. It's okay.
1: Own them.
2: You can own them. Ephesians 1, verse 18. This is part of it. It says this: I pray, and I always change it to me or my family. Mm-hmm. I pray that my heart or my family's heart will be flooded with light so that I can understand the confident hope he has given those he called, his holy people who are his rich and glorious inheritance.
1: Mm.
2: What a great prayer to be praying.
1: It's awesome.
2: And there's a bit more there, but one option you could do is you could just write it out, pop it up on the wall next to your bed, and every morning, you can't go wrong with taking a couple minutes out of your day to pray a prayer like that.
1: So true, Phil. And like you, I used to pray those prayers a lot for myself when I was a new believer. And then when I became a Christian leader, I started praying them for people in my church when I was a pastor, because sometimes you don't know what to pray for.
2: That's
1: for
2: right.
1: your own people. So if you're a small group leader, a youth leader, maybe a kids' church leader, or you're just helping disciple people and you're not sure what to pray for them, sometimes pray these prayers as well. Because Paul prayed them. They must be good if Paul prayed them. So. Loving it, Fel. Loving it. Can't get enough of the Word of God.
2: Oh, Amen. Next up, we have a brand new sound. We need to fly our time machine back in time and suck up our new sound from ancient biblical times. Join us for the ride. It's up next on Rise and Shine.

0: 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You're on Rise and Shine this morning with Fel and Andy.
1: Are you ready for a challenge? Listen to the mystery sound, correctly name the Bible story, and win. Win! Win! A great prize! Sounds easy, but is it? Rise and Shine's Bible Story Sound Off.
0: Talk me through it, Phil. What is going on here?
2: Well, yesterday, look, the game is that we go back in time in a time machine.
0: Which is pretty exciting.
2: It's very exciting. We suck out a sound and your job at home is to match the sound to the story. Like, it's next level.
0: I got to say, Phil, it's funny how you always say we suck out a sound. It kind of creates this image in my mind of a vacuum cleaner.
2: Yes, that's how I'm doing it.
0: But a sound can't be vacuumed.
2: Oh, it can.
0: A sound must
2: be sucking it out of the atmosphere.
0: Captured.
2: Oh, I'm sucking it. Definitely. When you explain it, you can say whatever you like.
0: So our time machine must have this giant suction thing on it, like a vacuum.
2: It does.
0: Is it like a Dyson or an old school one?
2: Well, you'd only get a Dyson for that sort of tech because you want it to work.
0: I love Dyson vacuum cleaners.
2: I love a Dyson.
0: God bless the person who made that.
2: Mr. Dyson.
0: I actually enjoy vacuuming now. I used to
2: hate
0: it.
2: Do you?
0: Mm-hmm.
2: Oh,
0: it's changed my life.
2: I don't enjoy it.
0: I do enjoy it.
2: Do you?
0: Because it leaves everything clean.
2: Oh, I love all the dirt. That's so cute.
0: Godliness is next to cleanliness,
2: Phil. Well, I still love it when a Robovac does it and I don't have to even touch the thing.
0: Yeah, boom.
2: Next level. Sorry, actually, I didn't want to
0: update you. But we digress because we are talking tech.
2: Yesterday, we're very technical here on the show. Yesterday's sound went. Mm-hmm. It was David playing the harp for Saul. Saul was tormented and then there was a big spear being thrown at him.
0: Yeah, just before Saul threw the spear.
2: It was the torment piece is what we could hear. Mm-hmm. That's gone. It's finished. We need a new sound, Andy.
0: Done. Well, let's get in the time machine, Phil.
2: Come on.
0: It's time to fly.
2: This is
0: the giant vacuum cleaner sticking out the window.
2: Dyson now. It's nuclear-powered Dyson technology.
0: It's amazing it doesn't also suck up things like, you know, ancient dust.
2: Yeah,
0: debris.
2: Well, we cannot bring that back.
0: I mean, if we brought a bone back,
2: we would make so much money.
0: Indiana Joe would be so stoked. We could give him a bone from the ancient world.
2: We could fund everything with that then. I don't know why our techs don't go that way.
0: That's
2: right. Maybe it's unethical, but.
0: Anyway, we've extracted a sound, Phil.
2: Have you got it?
0: We've extracted a sound. Are you ready to hear the sound?
2: Thank
0: I'm just going to have to turn down the time machine. Here we go.
2: Take a second. Is that it?
0: Did you hear that?
2: Okay.
0: Have another listen, Phil.
2: Not a lot.
0: Mm.
2: Well, you obviously only have so much nuclear power on a day, so that's it.
0: Well, it's the first day of a new sound, Phil. Mm-hmm. I'm going to ask you a question. What's on offer today if someone can solve this?
2: Double prizes.
0: Whoa!
2: Double prizes, people.
0: Double prize
2: day. Yes, it deserves a cheer. if you can guess a story, and you could jag it. Like, there, it's possible. Let's have a listen. It's not an impossible sound. I'm going to say Saul tormented was harder than that. That's possible.
0: I agree. I agree.
2: You could. If you're at home and you have any idea of any story, you should give us a call now. 1-800-316-316. Make us fly back tomorrow by getting it today. This is Bible Story Sound Off on Rise and Shine.
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0: And that is Carsten Kranz singing Nobody. You're on Rise and Shine with Fel and Andy.
1: Are you ready for a challenge? 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Sounds easy, but is it? Rise and Shine's Bible Story Sound Off.
2: Well, that's right. There's a new sound in town today. This is it. That's it. What could it be? Give us a buzz. We've got the phone lines lit. Iris, you're up first. What do you think it might be?
3: It's a net being cast.
2: Okay.
0: Which Bible story?
2: Yeah.
3: You want Peter?
2: Well, we'll need more information.
3: Peter and them fishing? Well, it's only a little net, so it can't be a big fishing trip. It's only a teeny tiny little splash of a net.
0: Okay.
2: Oh, okay.
0: So which story is it? Because there's a few references
3: Peter's
0: to fishing.
3: Fisherman.
0: I'm sorry?
3: It'll be Peter fishing, and it's not where he caught so many fish. That's too big.
0: Okay. It has to be
3: one of the smaller ones.
2: Okay.
0: Is that the right answer today?
2: Oh, well done. Good try, Iris. Well done for kicking us off. Thank you. Roy in Cairns, what do you reckon it might be?
4: It is, I reckon, the prophets of Balaam were trying to bring fire for the altar. I think it was Elijah, wasn't it, where he got them to throw buckets of water before he called down fire from heaven.
0: Called down fire from heaven.
2: Yeah.
0: A great story in the Bible. Is it the right answer today?
2: Oh. Sorry, Roy.
0: Sorry,
2: good try,
0: brother. Good try, mate. Well done.
4: Thank you.
2: God bless.
0: Mm-hmm.
2: So good. I just love that.
0: He was invested in that,
2: he
0: Phil.
2: He was. He thought so well.
0: And so was Iris.
2: We're all invested in the game. We all want to know what the story could be. Have a think overnight. We'll be playing same time tomorrow. But we need to make space. We're in the book of Genesis and hospitality is on the cards. Jesus shows up in the Bible. After this one, it's Madison Watkins, God You Are, and you're on Rise and Shine.

0: Madison Watkins, God You Are. You're in Rise and Shine with Phil and Andy.
1: Here we are in Genesis 18, and we've been following the story of Abraham and his wife Sarah, and they have become covenant partners with God. God has promised them a son, and then as many children as the stars of the sky, but also land, and he's sitting in the promised land, and he has some visitors this day.
0: He does. So if you're in the Bible, it's chapter 18, as Phil just said, and verse 1. Starts it off by saying the Lord appeared to him by the terebinth trees of Mamre as he was sitting in the tent door in the heat of the day. And so he lifts up his eyes and he looks, and behold, three men are standing by him. And when he saw them, he ran from the tent door to meet them and bowed himself to the ground. Now, I really like this story, Phil, for lots of reasons. As you said, it's because the Lord is appearing to Abraham.
1: Yeah.
0: But the other thing I like about it is you've got to remember the context here. Abraham is one of the wealthiest men in the world. Mm-hmm. He's got hundreds of people working for him. He's kind of a big deal.
1: He is.
0: Most farmers in these days had tiny little plots of land where they grew just enough for their family and maybe enough to barter and trade with someone else, but they weren't running massive big cattle stations like we have today or massive farms. But this guy was. He had hundreds of people working for him. He was a busy guy, and he sees three strangers walk up to him. And he wasn't arrogant. He wasn't like, hey, I'm a big deal around here. Get one of my servants to go and talk to those guys. He runs to meet them and he bows down and just shows them ultimate respect. And I call this hospitality, Phil. When someone visits you, visits your world or visits your church even or even your workplace, I think as a Christian, we have a responsibility to show hospitality, to be a good host, to welcome people and make them feel like you want them to be there. And that's exactly what Abraham does here.
1: He does so well. He says, my Lord, he says, if it pleases you, stop here for a while. Like, he invites them in. And I love it because he takes it on himself. And as I read this passage this morning, that's what I thought, Andy.
0: That's a flex.
1: He didn't.
0: Phil's been reading the Bible before work. And here's me just struggling to get out of bed.
1: What a spiritual person. You know, not a massive flex, really small flex. But as you're reading through it, you can see he himself goes and starts the preparations.
0: Yeah.
1: And that's what occurred to me, is that he would have had a lot of people on his team. He had a lot of staff.
0: Yep.
1: But he stopped and he said, no, this is important. And he got the best. So he went and got the best of his flock to prepare. And he got the best. It sounds actually, I thought of you as I was reading it, Andy, because I was like, Andy would love this. Get three large measures of your best flour, knead it into dough, bake some bread.
0: Yes.
1: He chooses a tender calf. Mm-hmm. He says, prepare it with some yogurt and milk and roasted meat.
0: Oh.
1: And I thought Andy would be right there with Abraham.
0: No wonder God blessed him because of this, Phil. And I'll give you an interesting little bit of information here. So Papua New Guinea, Phil, when the early missionaries first went to Papua New Guinea, and they were obviously communicating through broken language and it was difficult, they tried to find out in a lot of the cultures there, what is the worst thing another human being can do to another human being? What was sin in their culture? You know, one of the worst things in some parts of PNG that they realized was that if a stranger comes to you, that you don't show them hospitality.
1: Wow.
0: And I think you'll find a lot of ancient cultures, hospitality was such a big part of their culture that you can't just let a stranger come to you and not host them and welcome them. And I believe that was a God-given thing, Phil, in human nature, that we know instinctively that we've got to welcome strangers, and especially in a church setting.
1: Yeah, that's good.
0: You know, nothing worse than going to a church for the first time and you're sort of standing there after a service and no one's talking to you. It feels awkward, doesn't it?
1: Totally.
0: But nothing better than when someone comes up to you. I was in a church once, a large church a couple of years ago, and I'll give them a shout out. It's called the Hope Center in Brisbane.
1: Mm-hmm.
0: And I'm sitting there with my mate. We got there early and we're just chatting and waiting for the service to start. And this guy comes up to us, starts being really friendly and talking to us. And we're both thinking, oh, this is nice.
1: Yeah.
0: And then, and I said to him eventually, oh, mate, what are you, one of the ushers here or something? He goes, no, I'm actually the pastor.
1: Awesome.
0: So he got there early just to talk to random strangers like us. And he won me over. His name was Pastor Luke. He's now moved to Canada to start a new church.
1: Awesome.
0: But, that's hospitality.
1: Yes.
0: That you don't just think of yourself and your own little world, your own little friendship circle, your own family even, but you look at the stranger and you welcome them in. I believe this is the heart of God, Phil.
1: Well, he was looking out. Like, I love it. Abraham was there. He's looking out, looking for the stranger. He runs, grabs them and brings them back. And we are going to see tomorrow that as a result of that intersection, as a result of the fact that he hosted them, spent some time with God, that then God lets him in on some plans and he's actually able to intercede for his own family who could have been impacted by those, the next things that are going to happen. So,
0: and when God drops a secret, and Phil referred to this earlier today in the show, Sarah has a giggle.
1: Well,
0: because she's in the tent listening.
1: It is odd to me because Abraham laughed the chapter before, and yeah, it goes without mention, but in chapter 18, yes, the chuckle is noticed.
0: Yeah, because she's eavesdropping, and look, to be fair, she's 89 years old, and she's hearing God tell her husband, mm-hmm. your wife's about to have a son. And of course she laughed. I mean,
1: I think I would be laughing out loud. At least she laughed in her head.
0: I mean, you could really drill down into that. We won't. But yeah, the thought of an 89-year-old woman and a 90, I think Abraham is 99, so maybe he was 98-year-old man having a baby. It is a little bit of a giggle, but that will be addressed later. But yeah, today we just wanted to really zero in on hospitality. If you want to mature as a Christian, if you want to really develop a Christ-like nature, you've got to have this capacity to welcome strangers. Yeah. Never have a friendship circle that's so tight that no one else is welcome in. I think the kingdom of God is always growing, and we've always got to welcome new people. And we see Barnabas doing this to Saul when he first got saved. He welcomed him. He grabbed him. He took him to the apostles, and he included him in his world. And yeah, I just love this, Phil.
1: That's good. Well, keep reading it. That's Genesis 18. We'll be there tomorrow.
0: Can't wait for tomorrow, Phil, because I think we will talk about Sarah's giggle tomorrow.
1: Okay. Yes, we will. That's very topical. Hey, we're heading to the news on the other side. Something that might make you chuckle is what's in people's fridges across the country. We'll bring you an update on that next on Rise and Shine.
2: In stories making news, some experts claim Australia may need to consider fuel rationing by September if the Middle East conflict drags on. A second key shipping route in the region has been disrupted, with Houthi rebels in Yemen claiming they'll blockade Saudi vessels in the Red Sea. The United States is imposing a 50% tariff on several Canadian consumer items and industrial goods. The levy is in retaliation to the alleged mistreatment of American cars, dairy and alcohol. It sparked fresh fears of further tariff announcements from the US on countries around the world. The latest Women's Health Index reveals just 1 in 4 females had a preventative cancer screening in the last year. And in NRL, Ivan Cleary has stuck solid with his 19-man squad, which went down to the Broncos, for tomorrow night's clash with the Eels. The Eels will welcome back Mitchell Moses into the halves after missing their last match with a corked thigh. I'm Naomi Millen with the latest headlines.
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0: Oh. And Hart, singing Honeydew. You're on Rise and Shine with Phil and Andy.
1: And during the show, we play a game called Beat the Toaster. If you wake up in this hour every day, you might miss it. It is very fun.
2: Beat the Toaster.
1: 1 minute, 10 questions, all with the same letter answer. It's harder than it sounds.
0: Mm-hmm.
1: We don't have that many winners. But yesterday, we were playing with Dorothy. The letter was S. We came to something you keep in the fridge. And she wanted to say sugar.
0: Well, she did say sugar.
1: And then she took it back.
0: She retracted.
1: And you said, oh, it'll be right. You could have kept it.
0: Yeah.
1: It got us chatting about the weird and wonderful things that go in a fridge. It goes well beyond sugar, can I just say?
0: And it's been a talk topic all day, Phil. We haven't been able to field all the calls. So many people tried to call in, talk to us. Our resources have been stretched thin here, haven't they?
1: I mean, Rod's saying keys. Leonie's got a frog, a ceramic one in there. Dishwashing liquid's going in the fridge with Steph. Hannah's popping her keys in there, which I think was funny.
0: Well, hang on, Phil.
1: A kettle?
0: A kettle. And someone said a placenta.
1: Yes.
0: Can't even get my head around that one.
1: Long term.
0: Glue.
1: You don't accidentally want to find that one on in there. But Belinda has given us a call. Belinda, thanks for jumping on in. Tell us, what did you find in your fridge?
3: Nail polish.
1: Okay. I've got nail polish at my place and it just slides into a cupboard. Take me through. Should it be in the fridge? What's the story?
3: Well, I was told, and it seems to be true, that if you keep it in the fridge, it stops it coagulating.
1: Which you can say.
0: That is such a big word. Can you say that word again, please? Say it again.
3: Coagulating.
1: Yes, it's got an ooh sound in it, coagulating.
0: I couldn't even try
1: it's
0: that
1: It's very
0: word.
1: Hard to say. You're very impressive, Belinda. Okay, I'm going to take your word for it just because you can say coagulating.
0: Mm-hmm.
1: So that makes me feel like you're scientific. And has it worked for you?
3: Yes, it seems to work. I've had various colours in there for years.
0: Okay.
1: So this is not the nail polish remover. All the nails. So if I open your fridge, you've got milk, check, cheese, check, tomatoes. Yep. And about 20 nail polishes just ready to go.
3: Yeah, it's about 20 and it's up in the little section where the butter goes.
1: In the butter section.
0: Do you
1: section.
0: Get any persecution from any family members who aren't happy about it?
3: No, well, I do live by myself and my family's interstate. So
0: oh, okay, that's
1: no
0: good.
1: No judgment.
0: That's good. So there's no hate. Judgment. No judgment.
1: I'm thinking, well, it does coagulate the nail polish. It's a big problem.
0: Mm-hmm.
1: It means you only ever get halfway through a nail polish and then you have to throw it out. Like, it's a big problem.
3: That's right.
1: Isn't it?
0: And so, hang on, say that again. Why do you have to throw it out? Because it goes all weird.
1: It goes weird. You can't. It doesn't work properly. Do you find you can get to the bottom then of the nail polish, Belinda?
3: Yeah, absolutely.
1: Really?
3: Yeah, no, it just lasts and lasts and lasts.
0: So it's nice and thrifty. I like that.
1: It is. That would save me a lot. Mm. Okay, Belinda, thank you. I feel like today we've solved a national problem. Sorry, family at home. Nail polish is coming into our fridge. Thank you for giving us a call.
3: No worries. Bye.
0: I think that's going to help a lot of people, Phil, because I didn't know this, that the nail polish goes off so quickly.
1: Yeah.
0: You have to keep buying the stuff.
1: Yeah, it does. It's terrible. So
0: Belinda is winning.
1: She has cracked the code on those half-filled bottles of nail polish going in the bin. Well done, Belinda. If you want to be part of the conversation, you can head to Facebook. The Rise and Shine Facebook page is just where it's at. Next up, though, we need to make some space in the studio. Neil Johnson.
0: He's coming in.
1: He's coming in hot. That's next on Rise and Shine.
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0: And that is Andrew Rip. Love's got a way here on Rise and Shine with Fel and Andy. And love does have a way to enter the studio, doesn't it, Fel?
1: It does. He rips his way in here. And that is Neil Johnson from 2020. Good morning, Neil.
2: Hey, good morning, Fel. Morning, Andy.
0: Hey, morning, Neil. Now, Neil, I've got to say, Fel said earlier in the show that you're going to come in hot today into
1: the
0: studio.
1: Yes, I did.
0: But I just want to cool it down a little bit
2: I've got a jumper on.
0: Because, well...
1: Coming
0: and I'm
1: in
0: glad
1: hot.
0: You do, because we've been talking about fridges today, Neil.
1: Yeah.
0: And fridges are cool places, so we want to get some insights from you. I know you've been listening to the show driving into work today, so people have been putting some strange things in their refrigerators. Have you got some insights on this, Neil?
2: Yeah, well, the thing that came to mind when I thought, oh, they're going to be talking about refrigerators, just to remind listeners of a story that has been very popular as we've been talking about Vision Radio, because there was a ministry many years ago called Chariots of Fire Ministry, and they flew into a little outback town in Western Australia, primarily Aboriginal population, the town of Mullen. And they had some campaigns going on there, and they were installing Christian TV and Vision Radio.
1: Oh, cool.
2: And so a whole lot of Aboriginal people in the town got saved.
0: Yeah, nice.
2: So on one of their visits, what do you do when you get saved? You have a baptism.
1: Oh, yes.
2: So what do you do to baptize people in the middle of a really outback Western Australian country town, basically a desert?
0: Yeah.
2: Somebody must have realised that there was a refrigerator out in the car
1: what?
2: Park. So they tipped it on its side, started filling it with hose water, and baptizing the Aboriginal people in the refrigerator.
0: How good's that?
2: What can you get in the refrigerator? What's the most unusual thing? Maybe a being baptized Aboriginal person from Western Australia.
0: I love it.
1: It sounds like an OH&S issue. I'm just thinking, wow.
0: So
2: and,
0: good.
2: So far as I'm aware, and I haven't seen it just recently, but you can catch that video clip on YouTube. You can look for it. Mullen, M-U-L-A-N.
0: Mm-hmm.
1: Okay.
2: And, baptisms. Really pretty
0: so
2: fabulous
0: good.
2: Stuff.
0: Well, you don't need a lot of water. We met the Italian fashion designers recently, Phil.
1: Yes.
0: And one of them told me off air. In fact, I think both of them were baptized in a bathtub.
1: In a bath.
0: When they got saved, they were so zealous. They just got this pastor to baptize them in a bathtub at home because they couldn't wait for the next baptismal service at a church. Yeah. So,
1: well, that's boring in comparison to a fridge. What a great story a fridge would be.
2: I think the fridge had holes in it, and that's why they had to have the hose continuing to run in. You can imagine. And if you see the video clip, just from memory, there's a whole lot of people just milling around. It doesn't look like it's a very coordinated, organized event. But, yes, people getting baptized in the bath.
0: So
1: we should at some point talk about the most unusual place you've been baptized. Like, that's amazing.
0: That's awesome.
1: What's on 2020 today, Neil?
2: Well, we're in the deep end. We're doing lots of, there's got lots of AI conversation today. And some of the terrifying ramifications of what AI is leading to. So we're going to be looking at the rise of autonomous weapons.
0: Oh, wow.
2: And,
0: hello.
1: Gracious.
2: Yeah, so because, have you ever asked this? Who's drawing any morality guidelines around autonomous weapons? And so it is an artificial intelligence type of conversation we'll have. There's a race that's on from all these big tech companies to create the most advanced technology. And so in the real world, there is a real war that's going on. When we think of the developments in Ukraine and real people in the firing line, real autonomous weapons. And we'll talk about some of these things. George Christensen, served 4 terms in the Australian Parliament. He's the campaign's director for Citizen Go. He's got some good insights around this and the morality of what's going on. So looking forward to unpacking that with him. But just after the news, before that conversation, it's going to be another AI focused conversation with Stephen McAlpine, who is just one of the best commentators that we have on the station. And look forward to some good things. A solid 90 minutes talking about stuff that you won't hear anywhere else and with real theological reflection on what all this means for the Christian believer making sense of what's going on in the world.
1: Oh, wow.
0: Good conversation. My understanding is in Iran, a lot of the bombing the Americans have been doing has been AI-generated drones as well, which is just mind-boggling.
1: Mm.
0: The
2: yes.
0: more this stuff goes on, Neil, the more I want to go to heaven. It's just like, I don't want some drone controlled by AI chasing me one day. I don't know. It just doesn't sound like a good time.
1: Wow.
2: Well, this is the thing, isn't it? It's not something science fiction for the future. Mm. It's not Arnie in, what's the movies?
1: Terminator.
2: Mm. This is happening today.
1: Yeah. So, but it is good to be aware but not be fearful, and that's really the point, isn't it, Neil? When you look at that, the Bible says, hey, you're going to hear about all of this stuff in these end times, but be you not afraid, and I think that's our Christian response.
2: That's right, and in fact, read today's Word for Today, and you'll see a fabulous devotional there about love casting out fear. So, yes, how do we navigate our way through all of these times that could be terrifying? You know, as Christian believers, we need to rely on one another, even for times of encouragement.
0: Yeah, good on you, Neil. Well, as always, it will be a great show today. Encourage everyone, stick around, enjoy 2020. As for you and I, Phil, we must ride off into our respective sunsets and freshen up for another show tomorrow morning here on Rise and Shine.
1: That's right. Have a wonderful day, everyone. Bye.

0: Rise and Shine will be back tomorrow. But you can hear the best bits anytime in the Vision app or wherever you listen to podcasts. Great conversations, fun, inspiration, and more. Rise and Shine. Rise and Shine. On Vision. Vision National News. Equipping you to engage your world.
1: 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With more, I'm Tracy Weir. Experts are concerned